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1: Closing arguments may begin Monday in Massachusetts in the trial of Lindsay Clancy, who strangled and killed her three young children.
3: The defense has argued Clancy was in the throes of postpartum psychosis. On Friday, the defense rested its case shortly after calling one of their experts to the stand, Dr. Philip Resnick. Resnick testified that Clancy, in a psychotic state, believed she was doing what was best for her children and thought they would be better off in heaven. Prosecutors argue Clancy killed her children deliberately. The state's rebuttal witness, Dr. Avram Mack, testified that he found no evidence of psychosis and thought Clancy seemed to know the difference between right and wrong.
1: Fox's C.B. Cotton reporting. President Trump reacting to Canada's plan to impose reciprocal tariffs on the U.S. The U.S. announced 50% tariffs on $20 billion of Canadian goods after talks collapsed.
4: The products affected range from wine to hockey sticks to cement. The president has accused Canada of unfair trading practices for some U.S. products like cars, alcohol, and cheese, limiting American access to these markets. President Trump saying on Truth Social, Canada wants the benefits of being a state without being one. They've also charged our great farmers for many years, massive amounts of tariffs, no more. But Canadian Prime Minister Mark Carney says the U.S. had asked for too much and offered too little. He says the U.S. had proposed measures restricting Canada's ability to have trade deals with other countries, which he says was unacceptable.
1: Fox's Madeline Rivera. Tropical storm Moke is starting to drench Hawaii with potentially more than a foot of rain, 7 days after 4 feet of rain on the Big Island from Lala. Lala tore up roads and knocked out power. More than 6,000 residents remain in the dark. A flood watch is in effect for the Big Island of Hawaii. Forecasters say more storms are expected in the coming months because of this year's El Nino. Not good news for Hawaii. I'm Ann Carrick, and this is Fox News.
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6: Still dealing with the big crash if you're trying to make your way on the northbound Lodge Freeway. It's been there for some time, and it's taken up the left lane and the right lane, also partially blocking the left shoulder. Only the center lane is actually open due to this crash, and there's quite a big delay behind it. If you are headed out the door, you might want to try an alternate route. Also dealing with another crash on westbound I-94, the ramp to I-96 East. Keep an eye out for emergency crews. I'm Aaron V, WJR Traffic and Weather first.
7: Early clouds, we'll see gradual clearing later, and also early we could see some stray to scattered showers and storms. We'll fall back to 56. Monday sunny up to 78. Monday night partly cloudy, overnight low 58. From the Weather Channel, I'm Jeff Eno on 760 WJR, where Michigan comes to talk.
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14: Hello and welcome to the show. We're fortunate to have Jill Bain with us today. She's the partner for Giffels Webster, and welcome to the show, Jill.
15: Thank you so much, Ed. It's so great to be here.
14: And just so you know, I had to look up Giffels Webster as well, but I kind of knew what it was because it's, you know, it's one of those things, if you drive around Detroit long enough, you see certain signs like on construction sites or whatever. So I kind of knew who you were, but I didn't really. So why don't you tell us what Giffels Webster is?
15: I would be happy to. Giffels Webster is a multidisciplinary land consulting firm. Our headquarters are in Detroit. We were founded in 1952 as a civil engineering firm. And over the years, we added in land surveying and city planners, community planners, and landscape architects, geographic information systems. We're really a well-rounded land consulting firm. And we have three offices. So in addition to our Detroit office, we have our Birmingham office in Oakland County and a Washington Township office in Macomb County.
14: Yeah, Washington Township's one of those townships I hear about, but I didn't know where it was. It must be northern Macomb, right?
15: It is.
14: Yeah. So the question, you know, after that is like, so you do all that, but like kind of specifically, what do you do?
15: Well, I am in charge of the planning team. The community planners and the landscape architects. Our company, Giffels Webster, is roughly divided. We're about 110 people. About half of our firm does private land consulting. So we have our civil engineers that work out of both our Detroit office and our other two offices on development. So they work for private companies who are developing projects. And then the other half of the company does municipal consulting. So our civil engineers, our community planners, we work for communities all across Southeast Michigan. The planning team specifically helps communities with all kinds of long and short range planning projects that they may have in their community.
14: You know, yeah, and I have to tell you, I'm sort of biased toward what you do because my first degree was in public administration, actually. So I was a city manager, and I used to run a DDA, and I used to do the unattractive work of sewer inspections. Right out of college, I did a lot of those things. But everything you do fits right into what the MEDC does, which is economic development. And, you know, as you plan stuff, but also not just planning, but it's also how you keep stuff up to date too. If you're doing DDAs, you know, you don't want the cities to grow too far, you know, spread out. You like it to still be sort of a downtown sometimes, right?
15: Right. We were just talking in a community the other day about, especially if we're thinking about a long range plan. So a community maybe goes through a planning process and they've talked about what their vision is for the future. They've maybe thought about what they want it to look like, how they want it to function, how they want it to be connected, where they want the housing to be, where they want goods and services, what the recreation looks like. But then we recognize that a lot of the community is made up of privately owned pieces of land. And the real challenge then becomes, how do we communicate the community's vision with those private property owners? And how do we help them develop in a way that's consistent with the community's vision? And that's, I think, where the economic development strategies come in, and certainly the work that the MEDC does, particularly with the Redevelopment Ready Communities program.
14: Yeah, and I mean, I told you I live downriver, so I mean, almost all of our communities are pretty older, right? So I mean, that's all. In fact, I worked on DDAs, but I was the chair of the DDA in Lincoln Park. So I just know, you know, and it's like, this is an old saying, but you might have heard of it. But there's it's what the public values, but what is the public good? Because it's different. Because, you know, like, some people want, oh, we want to get a Hilton Hotel downtown, you know, I'm like, well, that's never going to happen. But, you know, because what people want sometimes is very different than probably what private sector will do based off of GDP or rooftops or, you know, different things.
15: Yeah. So we might say, well, okay, we've said we want a hotel. What is it that we're trying to accomplish with that? What do we think that that's going to bring us? And if a hotel isn't going to work, what other ways or strategies can we use to maybe get around that or get to the same end result? So maybe we want more visitors to come in to the community. Well, how do we do that? We want to build up our tourist economy. Well, how else can we provide accommodations and lodging for people? Or is it just that stimulus of a new development, private development, and influx of new investment? Are there other ways that we can tackle that?
14: Yeah, and that was always the challenge is, I remember, and I think, I don't know, if, I was a former state rep too, and I was always very cautious about promising anything, because once you say something on record, nobody forgets what you said. Like, oh, we're gonna try to get like a Chicago pizza downtown, and then if you say that, then everybody will. If you didn't get that Chicago pizza, it, like, causes friction for a long time.
15: That's right. It can. And I think that is one of the challenges of communities when they go through the long range planning process, coming up with a master plan. We're thinking big picture. We're thinking 10 to 15 years out. And what we try to help the community understand, and not only the residents and the business owners who are participating in this process, but also our planning commissioners, our appointed officials, our elected officials, trying to communicate, this is a policy document. It's going to be guiding us. It's not set in stone, so things might change. We can't predict the future as much as we all think that we like to know what's going on and we know what's going to happen. You know, certainly we've seen changes in the last 5 years that we didn't anticipate 5-10 years before that. And so our documents have to be realized. I think we have to realize as we're doing that things can change. And thinking about the kind of community that we're trying to create, who we're trying to plan for, and that's people that are here today. But we have to remember, there's people in the future that are going to be there that don't have a voice yet. So what are they going to want?
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14: Once again, our guest is Jill Baim. She's a partner at Giffels Webster. Three things you kind of triggered there for me even. COVID really changed the rules for everything in a weird way. Mm-hmm. But then now as you see hybrid work and more people maybe wanting people to come back. And so it gets a little confusing for, you know, downtowns. And secondly, I think two things that changed was sort of, and this changed because of COVID as well, both of them, was the rise of Amazon and the rise of food delivery or just period deliveries to houses. And I mean, I'm sure I don't know, you know, exactly where you live, but like, I don't think I can drive down my street without seeing a Prime or a Kroger's or something dropping stuff off, which never existed, you know, from when I was growing up.
15: Right. Right. Well, and we've had communities that had rules for home occupations or people with home businesses. And one of the standards in there is typically like no more truck traffic than normal in a neighborhood street. Well, that's different now than it was when those ordinances were written. And so thinking about that and how that's changed, but also thinking about, but how do we support entrepreneurship in our communities and how do we allow for people to start a business from their home? What do they need to be successful? And then I think another thing from COVID is that there was a, you know, there's that inertia where because we stopped doing things, we stopped going out, that I think once we were able to go out, either you were really doing all of that and going out a lot, or it was taking a longer time for you to just get out and do things. And so I think that maybe there's still a little bit of that. I think, you know, food delivery is still kind of a thing. Grocery delivery is definitely still a thing. But at the same time, you get people who really want to go have that farmer's market experience. They don't really want to go to the grocery store necessarily, but they need to get some things, or they want to go to a local market where they can have that experience. They can see all the things, they can smell the things, they can have coffee, they can get a pierogi if they go down to Eastern Market and enjoy some of that and be around other people who are enjoying the same things.
14: Yeah, I feel almost too that like, even like kids have changed obviously a lot. And that, I think that affects planning as well. Like, I don't think I can drive by any baseball field now in any of the neighborhood parks where there's kids playing baseball. I mean, unless it's organized, but I think kids used to play more pickup baseball and you don't really see that anymore. And you got baseball fields all over the place. And unless it's during summer, you know, when there's, you know, little league scheduled games, but, you know, I just think kids' recreation with being indoors more, a lot of things have. That affect the changes for recreation for cities too, I would guess.
15: Yeah, they have affected changes. And we have some communities who, you know, you're more of your inner ring suburbs where the houses were built and parks were built in the neighborhoods. And then as we moved a little bit farther out, the subdivisions came and people had their own yards and they didn't really build in those park spaces anymore. And so that natural opportunity for kids to see each other and then have that pickup game kind of fell by the wayside. Schools serve that function, but then to some extent we've built houses a little bit farther away from the schools, or because of population change, we're closing some neighborhood schools. And so now it's a little bit farther for kids to get to those schools, and they may not even be able to go on their own because they may have to be driven to school. So that changed things too. And I think that's one of the things that as a planner, community planner, I really see how the planning affects our daily lives. And so when I meet people and they say, well, what do you do? And I say, oh, I'm a city planner. And they're like, oh, that's so interesting. What do you do? I said, well, let's talk about, you know, where you live and where the houses are and where the businesses are and where the schools are. Think about what you did today. How did you go to school or did you go to work? Did you leave the house? Where did you go? How did you get there? Most people, a lot of people will say they drove, right? Well, how was that experience? And you ask that, then you could get, well, it was just traffic congestion and I don't like all the traffic. And you would say, well, what could make that better? Did you go to such a distance that you could have maybe walked or ridden a bike? Oh yeah, but I don't feel safe doing that. There's too many cars out there. Okay. Well, that's something that we can work on, right? That's something that we can do as planners, as civil engineers, as landscape architects, help communities see different strategies to make that experience better. Isn't it better when you don't have to think of your day and book a time for yourself to go work out, but that you could just do it because you're going to walk and do a couple of errands. And now you've just included that in your daily life and you don't have to schedule extra time for that. It's something you don't even have to think about. I think when we start getting people thinking that way, think about as people get older, what happens if you can't drive anymore? Or what happens when you choose not to drive? That's a concern that we have in a lot of our communities because, as you know, our communities are getting older. We're all across the state and the country. And we want to make sure that as our population, our community members are getting older, that they still have the freedom and the independence to get around as they choose to, and that they don't need to be isolated in their homes. Making sure that our transportation network supports that movement on their end, making sure that they have the housing that suits them. So there's a lot of things that I think that people don't necessarily think about. But once they started thinking about it, maybe they could even start challenging, and thinking in their own minds, well, how would I make this better? And then go pop in at your local community planning commission meeting and offer up some constructive feedback on that.
14: Yeah, I don't think a lot of people even know they exist. Sometimes.
15: Well, that's another thing. No, people don't even know what that is. But you, if you live in a community that has a city council or it has a township board, and you have zoning rules, you've got a planning commission. And those are your appointed officials and they're your volunteers. And I did a training yesterday for the Michigan Association of Planning. And the first thing I said to some of our planning commissioners who were there was, thank you. Thanks for volunteering. It's a thankless job, but these are folks who go to meetings monthly, if not twice a month. They sit through long meetings. They hear a lot of feedback from people, and it typically is very project oriented, that something happens in the community or is going to happen in the community, and it's concerning to people. It's change that they don't like, and they come out and they speak out against it, and how much more impactful that public input could be on the planning side as we're going through the planning process. Let's talk about what we want. Let's talk about what we don't want. Let's think about the people that are going to be here in the future and what they need, and think big picture about the fact that this community is going to change no matter what. Even if we did nothing and we made it stay the same, it won't stay the same. So how do we accept that and try to do the best that we can moving forward?
14: Well, I'm going to change gears just a teeny bit, but two things. One is there any other major partners you work with that you guys work with, or do you pretty much, you know, from project to project, you probably...
15: Well, project to project, certainly our private engineering group, they do a lot of work with architects and other contractors, home builders, the planners. We do a lot of work. We do a lot of work with the MEDC. As I said, we've been involved with the Redevelopment Ready Communities Program about 10 years now. So we do a lot of work with them, the MISHTA and Michigan Municipal League, also the Michigan Association of Planning. I'm on the board of MAP, and I serve as a professional development officer right now. So I'm on the board for another 3 years, I think. We're very excited. The American Planning Association conference will be in Detroit in 2026, and it will be the first time that Detroit has had the conference since the early 70s. It's maybe 71, 72. So that'll be something really significant next year.
14: That's the national conference?
15: Yes, yes.
14: Oh, wow.
15: Yeah.
14: Anyway, our guest again was Jill Baim. She's a partner at Giffels Webster, and I'm glad to see you're on a good generalist planning for all of our communities, and I appreciate you taking time out today to do the podcast.
15: Thank you so much. It was really nice talking with you.
14: My pleasure. Thanks, Jill.
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1: That's great to be here. Thank you.
2: Yeah, and why don't you give your title as well?
1: I am the Managing Director of Small Business and Talent at Michigan Economic Development Corporation.
2: And how did this small business appreciation sort of come about? Like, what is the genesis of it somewhat?
1: Well, small businesses play a vital role in shaping Michigan, whether that's driving innovation, creating jobs, or shaping communities. Not only at the forefront of those are the small businesses, but there is a larger ecosystem that helps not just support, but also encourage small businesses and helps throughout their journey. At MEDC, we're part of that larger ecosystem. We collaborate, whether that's with local economic development organizations, federal organizations, chambers of commerce, or even incubators and accelerators, as well as community leaders to connect the small businesses to the resources they need to grow. Recently, we had our Michigan Celebrates Small Business event, which was a chance to not just celebrate those businesses like we're showcasing here today, but also to really recognize all the entrepreneurship and the success that these small businesses have had. And so what we wanted to do is just kind of introduce the state to some of these success stories and really just help celebrate all the great work that has been done from the small business, but also from the greater ecosystem.
2: Yeah, and Chris, you probably don't know this about me, but I grew up in a small family business for 40 years. I worked at it most of the time without pay because my relatives wouldn't pay me. But it's just when you work in a family business, you don't get a choice. But the other thing, too, is I was president of a chamber of commerce, too. So I worked a lot with small business people in my past career, and I've always respected them. And they really are sort of the backbone of a lot of, especially their individual communities, too, beyond just a general aggregate for the state. But they're pretty important. And I also want to mention one thing about Chris. You're like former pilot, too.
1: I'm a military officer, Air Force, not a pilot. I was just out.
2: I didn't want to. I'm sorry to promote you. But anyway, thank you for your service as well, Chris, and for doing this today. So now we're going to turn it over to Mary Barton. She's a CPA and president of Equitable Accounting Solutions. Welcome to the show, Mary.
3: Hey, Ed. Thank you.
2: Well, thanks for doing this. Yeah, we're excited.
3: It's a great opportunity.
2: Yeah. And, you know, why don't you just basically give the baseline of what Equitable Accounting Solutions are?
3: Sure. 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We provide all of their back office accounting, like bookkeeping, payroll, invoicing, bill pay, consulting, and of course taxes, because we're a CPA firm. And we provide those services for our clients all of year round. So we are in touch with their finances and we're able to help them make good business decisions.
2: And how did you, I mean, obviously you're a CPA, so I know it's a lot of work to get to that status of that title, but how did you choose sort of this niche, it sounds like, too? Like, that seems like an unusual niche. Yeah.
3: So I am a certified public accountant. When I first graduated from college, I worked at a public accounting firm. I even interned at one during college. And then I got some experience doing that and other type of accounting roles like, financial reporting, family office. And then eventually when I decided to start my own business, it came back to the public accounting field and working with the public really and decided to focus on small businesses.
2: So what, I mean, that's really the key. Like I mentioned earlier, I ran a chamber, but when somebody leaves sort of like an organized group and wants to go hang their own shingle out, what sort of triggered you?
3: So I was working for a public company, a software company, for about 7 years. And, you know, I moved, the office

0: that I was working at was closing because everyone was kind of dispersed throughout the US and working remotely. And then I just started to feel like, you know, I have a lot of skill and talent in being a CPA, and working in that space, I was just kind of like another person working with these huge companies that, you know, easily replaceable. So I ended up moving to Detroit and saw all the new small businesses that were starting up. And I really wanted to start getting more involved in my community and helping in that way. So I just kind of, it started with an idea and like started off on the side. I still kept working for about a year and a half and then went full time.
1: Yeah, that's always a big leap, isn't it, too? It's because, you know, you don't really have a great safety net always when people start their own businesses. And it's
0: exactly. Yeah. Mm-hmm.
1: And so you enjoy it, though, it sounds like, and you really feel like you're making a difference in your community as well.
0: Yes, definitely. I talk to small businesses all the time because, you know, we are a small business, but we also serve small businesses. So, you know, I understand what they're going through, their challenges, their goals. So I'm able to work with them side by side.
1: Yeah, you actually become, because I've worked with a lot of CPAs in the past, and smaller firms, but they actually become almost sort of like a consultant too, because you're sort of an algorithm of, you've met so many small businesses, and a lot of times there's similar challenges, and you can also help people out sometimes with suggestions.
0: Yeah, definitely. We do a lot of advisory and consulting and even just listening, being a sounding ear for a lot of business owners. You know, financial times are challenging, just listening to what they're feeling, what they're going through, and strategizing on different options they could do and changes they could make, and just really being there for them.
1: And you said you moved to Detroit. Where were you prior?
0: Well, I'm actually, I moved from Texas, Dallas, Texas. So I was living there while my husband was going to law school. But before that, I lived in New York City for six years, worked for a couple small firms there. And I'm actually from Windsor, Ontario, across the border.
1: You've been to a lot of places.
0: So we landed in Detroit because just being able to be close to family is great.
1: Yeah, that's great. And then, you've definitely seen the country where you've lived, too. That's pretty amazing, yeah. So is there any other, like, big, like, what's your website? How would people be able to reach you, first of all?
0: Oh, sure. So our website is equitableaccountingsolutions.com. Our Facebook is / Equitable Accounting, same with Instagram at Equitable Accounting. We have a newsletter, we have blogs on our website, we have a inquiry form, you know, that tells you a little bit about our services and, you know, our who we're looking to work with. So
1: is there any other things that I might have missed or other trends you see for your industry?
0: So we are really looking to work more with wellness-focused businesses in the service industry. So like wellness, therapy practices. We have quite a few clients in that area, and we've really been able to help them and relate to them. And it's an industry that's very needed and growing, especially with, mental health and, you know, business owners, and it's all comes full circle and, you know, needing that support in your life and household. So.
1: Well, you also sound like you're making a difference in the community too, which is just as helpful and doing the CPA side of it. So that's great to do that.
0: Thank you.
1: And I want to thank again our guest today, Mary Barton, CPA, president of Equitable Accounting Solutions. And I want to thank you again for getting, I don't know if it's winning, but you were recognized by the MDC. And we want to thank you for moving to Detroit and opening shop and choosing to live here versus those other four spots or three spots. Yeah.
0: Thank you so much for having me, Ed.
1: Oh, thank you, Mary. We'll catch up another time.
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1: Hello and welcome back here with Michigan Celebrates Small Business, a series of highlighted small business entrepreneurs. And we're fortunate now to have Zach Pittman with us. He's the president of iCore Solutions. Welcome to the show, Zach.
10: Perfect. Thanks, Ed. Thanks for having us.
1: Oh, my pleasure. And why don't we at least, iCore might not roll off the tongue, but what do you kind of tell people it is, just so if someone didn't know about it?
10: It's a great question. So iCore stands for Improving Capital and Optimizing Risk, right? And Ed, for our perspective, what we do is really we're a full service commercial insurance brokerage or insurance brokerage in general. So we do everything from business insurance to your personal home and auto all the way to the employee benefit space. But we combine it with a little bit of a twist with our advisory services as well. So we kind of tie in the traditional insurance model, if you will, but also come from an angle that's really focused on business growth. So we could take a look and really help our clients understand the impact that insurance can make as a financial mechanism while they're also trying to balance everything they're trying to do every single day from their growth, their profitability to their people.
1: And so is that like, how did you, so you're the president. So how did you get into it? Did you leave from another company or did you just hang your shingle up one day or what?
10: Oh, it's a great question. It's a good story. So I've been in insurance in the insurance world for a little over a decade now at this point. Prior to starting iCore, actually worked in a consulting advisory in the insurance space. So basically my clients were what I am today, where we had the opportunity to go around and visit with independent agents and brokers really across the world. And help them do the things that I'm trying to do today, right? So grow the business, grow their team, grow their people, try and figure out the competitive advantages of who they are and how they operate in the marketplace. So alongside that, my business partner, Frank Cox, who's our CEO, he actually started in the insurance world before he moved over to the consulting side. So him and I were able to, you know, we worked together for a number of years prior to starting iCore. And we really have a great relationship, a great working relationship. It allowed us to really kind of work off one another. And it's just one of those things that, you know, a lot of us have those conversations where you sit around for a while and you start brainstorming ideas and you think, man, hey, could we do this? Should we do this? If we did it, how would we do it a little bit differently? And Ed, I think that was one of the biggest drivers for us was, you know, the world doesn't necessarily need another insurance agent broker. Like I get that. So when we started really having these conversations, it was around the concept of, okay, how do we do it a little bit differently? And, you know, actually we owe a lot of credit to some of the members of our advisory board who we first kind of set up when we started going down this path and having these conversations to say, okay, hey, if we're going to do this, how do we do this what we would call the right way or a better way? And we had a member of our advisory board who came to us and said, hey, you guys have helped so many companies in general with things beyond the world of insurance, everything from strategic planning to sales training to human capital and just people development, leadership programs. So he actually came to us and said, why would you just do insurance? And that was like the light bulb moment for us, right? Where we said, okay, maybe there's something here. And so when we started this, we kind of built this on the mindset of, you know, how can we do this with a true focus on business value or business growth. You know, I talked about improving capital, so the IC of iCore, right? Capital is different things to different people. There's obviously the financial capital, every business, every person that you need funding, you need access to money and be able to grow the business that way, to hire employees and get new machinery or tools or what have you. But there's also the human capital, right? The people element of things. Hey, how do you develop your team? How do you develop a management team? How do you understand the different personality dynamics within a team and how to get the most out of other individuals? There's intellectual capital, right? So there's just so many different facets that when we looked at this, and we truly believe that insurance becomes a financial mechanism, especially if you start looking at things the right way, that can help facilitate and increase opportunity awareness in so many different facets of the business. But, you know, you got to look at it from a different lens to get to that point.
1: Yeah, and I would imagine just like any business, the more clients you have and the more people you help out, you sort of become an algorithm yourself, where you're sort of taking the best practices that even you discovering the discovery process of helping people out, that then helps even future clients too, right? Because you've
10: absolutely this. And I think the beautiful thing of what we do, Ed, is like every conversation is different, right? Because every business is trying to, everyone's trying to grow and improve and get better, right? But everyone's got their own situations, their own dynamics. So it's helpful for us because we can go into every single conversation we have. Yes, we're well equipped with knowledge and experience based on everything we've run into in the past. However, everything's different. What people are trying to do, what they're trying to accomplish can be different. And I think that's one of the exciting things about what we do is we can kind of put a different twist and a different feel on a lot of our conversations and clients we bring on board. But yeah, it's absolutely a learning opportunity every single time we're going in and dealing with one of our own clients or bringing on a prospective new client. There's so much we can learn and dissect and continue to use that as a tool for future meetings and for future clients as well.
1: And where are you located in the state?
10: So we are located on the West Side. So we're in Grand Rapids. We're headquartered in Grand Rapids. We do most of our work throughout the Midwest. You know, I'd say 90%+ Michigan based. We do some work down in Ohio, into Illinois, Indiana, typical Midwest components. We got some clients that are scattered in different states, but yeah, the vast majority of what we do is going to be Michigan based.
1: And what would be a typical client for you, like size wise? Is it based off employees or like financial? How do you figure what's a typical client?
10: Yeah, another great question and another maybe elongated answer to it. Because we have a good amount of different areas of where we can work with our clients, it does vary, right? So for us on the standard business insurance, our sweet spot is anything in that small business all the way up to the middle market space. And okay. We work with manufacturing firms. We work with professional services. We work with retail. We can kind of span a good broad industry category there. When it comes to employee benefits, it's a little bit more open. Typically, you know, we do a lot in that 50+ space, 50+ employees. In the same breath, we work with clients that have less than 10 employees, right? So every dynamic's a little bit different. And then when you get into our consulting services and our advisory roles, really, the spiel I give there at is typically, hey, if you're looking to grow and get better, it doesn't matter if you're one employee or 1,000. If you're looking to grow and get better and find better ways to operate the business and be more successful, we can work with you.
1: So, like, for example, like, how would somebody find you? And just, are you listed iCor? Like, how do you find you on the website or your whatever you advertise on?
10: Yeah. So the website's simple. It's just iCor, which is icoradvantage.com. Outside of that, you know, we're heavily involved just within, especially Western Michigan. We do a lot with the Small Business Association of Michigan, SBAM. Sure. And EEC, right? There's so many opportunities to get involved and just meet people. You know, the biggest thing for us is just getting out there, telling our story and having conversations. And the more we can talk to people and have those dialogues and have those conversations, the more we learn, the more we get a chance to tell our story. And if it creates an opportunity, fantastic. If not, that's okay too. It's always great to meet people.
1: Yeah. And as a former Chamber of Commerce person, I know that word of mouth is often a better sales thing for you sometimes in direct marketing, because if you have a good client that you did well with, they'll recommend you if it's not a competing business, but they'll recommend them to other businesses too.
10: 100%. And I think that's usually the best story we can tell is from the mouths of others, right? Because everyone, you know, everyone expects us to tell you how great we are, right? And of course, I'm going to tell you how great we are. But that message comes differently and it hits differently when it comes from somebody who's experienced our process, who's gone through it, and who have seen the results of how we operate. That story becomes 10 times more powerful.
1: Well, anyway, I want to thank again Zach Pittman. He's the president of iCor Solutions here in Grand Rapids. And we want to thank you for opening up in Michigan and taking that risk of putting your shingle up. And congratulations. And thanks again for doing this today.
10: Thanks. I'd really appreciate your time. Thank you.
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12: Nature did not cause the fire. I'm Carmen Roberts, Fox News. Fire officials say someone caused the Hawk Fire, this burning out of control near Reno, Nevada, prompting calls for about 90,000 evacuations.
13: The Go Now zone reaching the edge of the University of Nevada campus. 800 personnel were assigned to the fire. Washoe County, Nevada emergency officials opened the Reno Sparks Convention Center to evacuees, but said no pets allowed. Small and large animals were to be left at two other locations. Ann Carrick, Fox News.
12: Tomorrow, the Trump administration plans to announce the sanctions it has laid out for Iran in what President Trump has labeled economic D-Day.
14: Treasury Secretary Scott Bessent said that these would be the toughest sanctions in history. Republicans today argue that this is the right move to increase pressure on Iran. And Democrats on Sunday shows pushing back on some of those comments, saying that Iran is not weaker and pointing to the administration as the one to blame. And Iran's foreign minister is reacting to the potential of these sanctions, saying that this is a sign of desperation.
12: Fox's Alex Hogan reporting from the White House. Now, President Trump is escalating the fight with Canada after trade talks collapsed, sending the two countries deeper into a trade war. Yesterday, the U.S. imposed 50% tariffs on $20 billion worth of Canadian goods. And Prime Minister Mark Carney says Canada will retaliate dollar for dollar starting September 8th. It was a history-making race. Indy cars zoomed around the streets of D.C. for the first time in the Freedom 250 Grand Prix, and the winner was Kyle Kirkwood.
15: The circuit itself was amazing. They did a phenomenal job setting this up. Bud Danker, IndyCar, everyone involved, they built this thing beautifully.
12: President Trump, the First Lady, watched the race from the grandstands. America's listening to Fox News.
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16: Still dealing with the big crash if you're trying to make your way on the northbound Lodge Freeway. It's been there for some time and it's taken up the left lane and the right lane, also partially blocking the left shoulder. Only the center lane is actually open due to this crash, and there's quite a big delay behind it. If you are headed out the door, you might want to try an alternate route. Also dealing with another crash on westbound I-94, the ramp to I-96 East. keep an eye out for emergency crews. I'm Aaron V, WJR Traffic and Weather First.
17: Mostly clouds early on. We'll see gradual clearing later. Also early, maybe some stray to scattered showers and storms. Overnight, low 56. Monday, sunny up to 78. Monday night, partly cloudy, low 58. Low 80s Tuesday. From the Weather Channel, I'm Jeff Eno on 760 WJR, where Michigan comes to talk.
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19: Welcome, everyone, and thanks for listening. Every generation inherits assumptions. Assumptions about how business should work, how government should work, how communities should work. And yes, assumptions about hunger. The danger is that assumptions have a way of becoming invisible. We stop questioning them because they've always been there. But innovation rarely begins with a new answer. It begins with a better question. What if we've been looking at this the wrong way? For decades, food banks have measured success by the amount of food distributed. Those numbers matter, and they always will. But what if there's another question worth asking? What if success is measured only by how much food we move, but how many lives we help change? That's not a rejection of the past. It's a next step in the evolution. Our guest today has spent more than four decades asking questions like that. Questions that challenge convention, reshape an organization, and help redefine what a food bank can become. Innovation isn't about chasing the big idea. It's about having the courage to ask the better question. We welcome Matt Habash from the Mid-Ohio Food Collective to this edition of Food Secure Nation. I'm Dr. Phil Knight with Jerry Brisson, my co-host for Food Secure Nation. 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Besides the obvious benefit of working with me, why do you keep at it?
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19: Welcome back, everyone. Thanks for being with us. As promised, Jerry, our friend Matt Habash is with us. Matt has served as the Mid-Ohio Food Collective CEO since 1984. And Matt, welcome to Food Secure Nation.
2: Glad to be here.
19: It's great to have you. And Jerry has an entire list of questions over here. I don't know that they have anything to do with you, but he has a lot of questions.
20: No. Here's the thing. Here's the special thing. Matt, you have tried more things than, I'm going to guess, any 10 CEOs combined. So we're going to get to some of those things. But first, for somebody with your level of desire to innovate and, you know, push the envelope, how on earth did you get into food banking? What was the thing that just started you on this path?
2: That's a good question. But it actually started, I used to work for and started my career out of college at a settlement house, working with young kids in an inner city neighborhood in Columbus. And one of the things out of that work that I saw was kids hungry. And, you know, we had food pantry as it really just started taking off. One of my other roles was running our food pantry, which was very tiny. And quickly discovered that, you know, these kids didn't have much food, or when I went to their house and, you know, looked in their cabinets, and, you know, a lot of this was in the projects in Columbus, there's nothing in there. So I went back to our food pantry and saw the food that was in it. So I want to teach you guys how to cook. My mother taught me how to cook. They learned how to make hot dogs. They learned how to make pizzas from scratch. They learned, you know, but it just kind of got me realizing that, you know, these kids who are great kids are struggling with food. And I ended up on the board. Our food pantry network started our food bank in, you know, 1979-80. And I was around the corner from where I was at the settlement house. And ended up on the board for about 9 months before I became the director. And they were going through a transition from the founder to the second person. And when the second person didn't work out very quickly, they said, hey, can you keep an eye on this place while we figure out what to do since it's around the corner from you?
20: So they grabbed you by the ear, pulled you into the shop and said, here, sit here.
2: So I ran two jobs for 6 months, and the first day on the job that I started, and the other person was gone, was the day Evelyn Bame, who was with me for 27 years, started.
20: Oh, my gosh.
2: I walked in, and she goes, who are you? So I guess I'm your new boss for the moment.
19: Wow.
2: And that we had a 27-year relationship, and we did a variety of things together. So I got into it kind of serendipitously, but, you know, it just was a passion coming out of seeing these kids that were hungry.
20: Well, and I mean, while every food banker has a story, you know, you're somebody who pretty early on decided you wanted to do certainly the food work, and your story about, you know, seeing the kids, you know, explains that. But you went way beyond that. You eventually got into politics and city council work and really dove into the whole systems approach to, we got to think big if we're going to solve this problem. So tell us a little bit about that journey, too.
2: Well, when I got in, you find the original article that, you know, in the Columbus Dispatch, when I took the job, I said my dream was to go out of business. That we'd be closing the doors. We wouldn't need this. I mean, food banking hadn't really turned into much of a thing in the early 80s. You know, it was just getting started, and Reagan administration came along, So it was really a little bit of that. At the same time, the director of that settlement house was had lost an election and then won an election to be on city council. So I got real involved with him, and he had a somewhat political aide, you know, to get one legislative aide as a council member, and this person was more into politics. So John would bring me every white paper he had, every business thing he had, and said, he didn't have a college degree, so he was just funny, big old military guy, a great guy. And he said, here, would you read this and give me a synopsis? So I got to read and got involved in all this stuff in city politics as a young 20-some-year-old kid, and really got involved with a lot of things and got to see the inner workings of a variety of things. So it was fascinating. So I was involved in a lot of politics over that because of governor's races and all kinds of other things got me into. And then eventually in the 90s, ran for office and was lucky enough to lost the first time. Knew I was a sacrificial lamb in city council that year because we ran as a team of, you had four slots open, fourth person. And I was that sacrificial person. But because of that, the person, one of the people left became a county commissioner and I got her job appointed. And I ran, was on council for 14 years.
1: Yeah, I knew it was a long time. And, of course, having worked with you and known you for a long time now, I do think of you as somebody who's always connecting dots. You're always thinking about how dots connect to each other. And I just wanted our listeners to get a little flavor of, the depth of experience you've had, certainly running the food bank, but also being super active politically in your community to, change the systems that hold people back. So, before we finish this segment, I want you to give us one story about how those two things collided for you, the systems change in food banking and how that, how they came together for something special.
2: An interesting way to tie things together. I mean, in my days of politics, I was very much involved in, I grew up Catholic, but I was very much involved in the gay movement and trying for, rights. And for me, all of this at the end of the day, I don't care if you're a public servant or a community servant, whatever, at the end of the day, it was all about the same thing. Are we helping people or are we not helping people? For me, we had terrible benefits for, our gay employees at the city, our food bank, we hadn't progressed, with insurance policies back then. So I went through a process to try to change all of that. Got my butt kicked on city council because we passed it. We had it all in place, and then they had a referendum. When you put something on the ballot here to overturn something, the council could never bring it back. So I had to go back to the employees and say, we need to pull this off right now. I am not about to put your health care up against a vote, in this community. We'll get at it later. But I was able to effectively change that for my own workers, at the food bank with our insurance companies who I had to argue with repeatedly over the years about adding benefits to things. So, but I've always, had the benefit of having really good people around me that, we tend to say, how do we change the system? I've got this new thing. So I had to pick a nickname for something and I picked Riptide. And everybody goes, what? And I went, because it's, everybody thinks it's bad. It's this thing it's something that's a very strong current going against the current. Going against the current flow. And I think for me, that just kind of described, but how do we effectively try to change systems that are so ingrained? And we've accepted a lot over those years. I ended up suing the Reagan administration in 1984 over TFAP rules with frack back in the old days. And I sent in an affidavit, said, would you write up something about the impact? They wanted to use some accounting trick to get rid of our $50 million of TFAP administration money. And I said, sure, I wrote it all up. This is like in 84 when I first got there. And they said, hey, you had the best affidavit. We're suing them, and would you come to Washington? Well, some young whippersnapper doesn't know diddly. And I get up there, and I'm like, oh, you're going first on the speak. And I went, in front of all these United States senators and Congress people? And they go, yeah. And I went, let me see my affidavit. I didn't know it was months.
1: I better read this now.
2: But that was exactly about what I did. But I couldn't have read it from the podium anyway. There were so many microphones on the podium, you couldn't see anything.
1: Oh my gosh. But I learned a lot.
2: That simple little episode taught me, first of all, every one of those senators and Congress speeches, I think it was Wyden from Oregon, was a congressperson, spoke so eloquently on the issues with no notes. And I'm like, this was a TFAP trick accounting thing. And they did that. And when they got done, I said, okay, this is not a big issue in your world. Tell me how and why you decide to make this. And I said, when do you hear from your constituents? Somebody says, if I get 10 letters, it's not a form letter, it's an issue. Huh. I went, you're kidding me. He goes, and the message to me was, we don't talk to our Congress people. We don't talk to our senators. We don't tell them what we think. I think we put them all on a pedestal. And I was like, oh, you know, this is lessons I carried with me everywhere. Go out and ask people, and, you know, to get their opinions and get, understand. I use it later on city council because my people run in and say, hey, we got an issue. I said, we have 780,000 at that time constituents. How many of them wrote to you? He said, oh, one. I need to go find out whether we really have an issue or not.
5: Wow.
2: But it was a wake-up to me about, you know, Congress people, you know, they're operating in a vacuum on a lot of these issues. And the good news is we won. They backed off.
5: Well, Matt Habosh has been the CEO for the Mid-Ohio Food Collective since 1984. It started as a pretty traditional regional food bank, distributing about 3 million pounds, but under Matt's leadership, it has grown into one of the largest and most innovative hunger organizations in America. And Matt, you're credited with, we're going to pick this up on the other side of the break, but you're credited with saying something that you can either own or disown on the other side of the break. And that quote is, we're not going to food bank our way out of hunger. Come back and join Jerry Brisson, me, Dr. Phil Knight, and Matt Habosh in just a moment.
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5: Welcome back. Jerry Brisson, Dr. Phil Knight here in our studio, and our guest, friend, and colleague, Matt Habosh, who is the CEO for the Mid-Ohio Food Collective. And Matt, the question is, did you say it or didn't you?
2: Actually, my head of marketing and communications came up with that. only because we had gotten one of these Map to Meal Gap data things from Feeding America, and said we had closed our meal gap.
1: Right.
2: Right. I don't think so. something wrong with the data, because I'm not ready to close up shop and go home. There's a lot of hungry people. Anyway, we commissioned our own work, and we really went after how many meals were we missing. We had researchers that we knew and said, this is our question. you know, for people that are, you know, below 200% of poverty, which is the service level numbers that we serve. And we said, how many, where do they get their food from? How much comes from their own money? How much comes from government sources, institutional, school lunch, school breakfast, you name it, and how much they spend of their own? And then what's the gap, you know, and what's the, you know, the charitable contribution to that? Did that analysis, and the analysis basically told us that all the 700,000 plus people that, you know, we had across our 20 county service area that were eligible for our services, all of them were skipping a day a week of eating every week of the year. That's what the numbers translated to. And, you know, it quickly, as we presented this to our board, to try to get them into ending hunger conversations that were going beyond distributing food, it was the beginning of that work. And we, in the course of doing that, you know, she made the statement to us, you know, it's clear we're not going to food bank our way out of hunger. And typical her fashion, she attributed it to me. and I've used it, you know, I've used that statement a lot because, you know, obviously it's true. At the end of the day, you know, it doesn't matter how much food we give out, you know, we're still not going to be ending the hunger for all of these folks. And we don't want to do that. You know, ultimately, I want them going to the grocery store buying their own food because they have enough resources to be able to do it.
5: Right.
2: And, you know, that's kind of where it all came out of. But it was that rich. Now, let me translate that for you into a heartwarming story. Gut-wrenching, really. Same week she did that, she's in our pantry, and she comes and gets me, and she says, you need to talk to this family. They're in our pantry that's at the food bank. And we had peaches, summertime. And, you know, she comes in, and there's a 14-year-old girl with her mom. And the 14-year-old girl says to her, she says, I'm hungry. And she goes, have a peach. You're here. You can eat them. You know, go over here, sit down, and eat. Oh, your mom's shopping. She goes, no, I can't. She goes, what do you mean you can't? She goes, I can't. I goes, what's that mean? She said, not my day to eat. Seven people in the household, two grandparents, two kids, or two adults and three kids. Each of them took a day a week of skipping a meat, a whole day of eating.
1: Oh, my Lord.
2: That was part of their coping strategy. You know, so wow. If you want to take numbers and these data and all this stuff, we translated it into, so here's the real life application of that.
1: You know, one of the things that I've come to believe in this work is that we'll never succeed in it, and especially the system change work, if we don't believe in the people who we're trying to help. Because if you don't believe that people will be and can be getting to the other side of whatever the problem is, then you just lose hope, you know? So in order to keep any kind of hope, you have to believe in people. And that story of self-sacrifice is an important element of why we should believe in people. It isn't that people are just sitting around waiting for someone to solve this for them. They're actively participating in their own success, even if it means for us to be successful in this household, we each got to miss one day a week. But it's how they viewed the resources in front of them and how they were going to get to tomorrow. And you know, that's an incredible story of resilience, I think.
2: Mm-hmm. Absolutely. Which I think is something that's lost in all this. It is, you know, these people are, I'm so tired of people telling me they just need to learn how to budget. I run circles around most financial planners is my experience in talking to these people.
1: Yeah.
5: Yeah, I agree. You know, Matt, I've spent a good 10 years of my life overseas, and so seeing poverty and destitute ways, I don't think I've ever heard that story before, where a family organized themselves, kids and parents and grandparents all together and say, and you give a child sitting down who's, it's not their day to eat, and you give them a peach, and the discipline that that child has, the commitment that child has to the program, to the coping mechanism, to say, no, I'm sorry, I can't have that. It's not my day to eat. Like, I don't know where she's at today, but I'd like to find her because she's probably the CEO of something. You know, I mean, that is remarkable discipline and at the same time, sad that that is happening in our country.
2: It woke up a lot of people. I had an impact. We had an event called Imagine the Impact with 300 people in the community room at the food bank. And that was the opening statement that I made to that entire group. And you could just see the, you know, people, the tears in their eyes.
5: Well, you and your team are recognized as truly one of the most innovative works in the entire country in regard to the search and drive for food security. And of all the innovations, and man, there's a awesome list of them here, from how you move from food bank to food collective and what that actually means. So let me ask you this. What's the one innovation that almost didn't happen?
2: I think this, the one thing that happened that was pure serendipity, I mean, we're known for our client data tracking work, you know, and understanding where hunger lives, not where they pick up their food. That only happened because of the efforts of the person that built the original system. He worked for my biggest partner agency, Lutheran Social Services, and he was distributing food down on the river in a little food truck and trying to keep track of all the people that were coming. And from that, he was a former IT guy and just volunteered. And he built the system himself. And sure enough, he, you know, called me one day and said, we have lunch. And we went and had lunch and he started to explain what he built. And he said, I can track clients. And, but he hit from that one little, he said, I put it on my phone so I could dip it there. He had a vision that I could put every agency in the country on a data tracking system. So we would know the people that we were helping. We would know where they lived and how often they came and how far they had to travel. You know, and that innovation that's still going on today, and we're still took it back and we're rebuilding the whole thing and putting it back out, and along with a locating system and closed loop referral for food as medicine kind of stuff, happened because of him. If he hadn't walked in the door, and I say that a lot to people now, said, man, you're really into this. I'm like, I wouldn't have been if he hadn't walked in the door and said this. So it was just pure, you know, serendipity to me that I wasn't out seeking any of that. It wasn't something we thought of. It was somebody that brought something to us and said, I think we can do our work a lot better. I think we can know how often, how far people travel, where they go. We can dispel a lot of myths about how often people come to get help. So that's probably the biggest thing that, you know, I reflect back a lot of it and said, if he hadn't entered my life and come up and done that, we probably never would have done that. We wouldn't have been smart enough to figure it out.
5: Well, I love that.
1: And I'm gonna connect the dot the other way. Here you got a guy out there who's experiencing this at a very local level, very, you know, micro level, who asks you to go to lunch because you're a person who can apply that at a systems level. And I think, Matt, that's one of the things you've brought to food banking in general, is that ability to look at the micro situation and think about what does it mean for the macro picture and start to, you know, just connect those dots and then drive innovation through the lens of how do we take these local successes and turn them into national projects. And I'm not going to say, you know, so here's the 10 national products that Matt started. No, but even things like Map the Meal Gap as an idea wouldn't have happened at all if somebody wasn't saying we need to know more about where people are coming from, and we need to know more about how do we track our successes. And you know, I think, Matt, that one of the values of a 42-year career with somebody who doesn't stop thinking about what's next, you know, how do we get to the next threshold? One of the values of all that experience is the ability to quickly look at what makes sense to do, be opportunistic in the right ways at the right time to drive next levels of success for the people that we serve. And I think you've done a lot of that.
5: That's great, Jerry. Thanks for landing the plane. We got to take a quick break. We'll be back with Matt Habash in just a moment.
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3: Welcome back, everyone. Jerry Brisson, Dr. Phil Knight in our studio with Matt Habosh, who is with us. And Matt, you are the CEO for the Mid-Ohio Food Collective. And as we've talked about it in your show, lots of innovation, lots of work. But you've been at this for about a little over 40 years, and you've announced a retirement date, and kind of like mine, who knows if you're actually going to get to hit it or not. But, you know, we take it as it comes, right? And speaking of taking it as it comes, we've been thrown a few curveballs and situations here in our own country here in the last few years. And given your length in this work, the number of people who are new coming to this work, I guess a couple of thoughts is, what would you say to them, and how do you outline some of the challenges that we see in this work as a country?
4: You know, when I start, one of the things I try to do when I talk to people is say, you know, when I want to get down to the basics and we get into arguing about a bunch of, you know, political things, I say, just stop judging people, just help them. Now, if we'd stop judging each other, and I think that's a lot of what's happening today, we're not listening to each other. My concerns are right now is that, you know, I study, you know, Bankrate.com has a survey that basically said, you know, that, you know, almost half the country can't pay $1,000 emergency bill out of cash. You know, they might be able, somebody put it on a credit card, borrow, or whatever. So you got half the country living on the edge. Most recent stat I saw was that one of the lending companies put out and said 40% of America thinks owning a car is a luxury. So what that's telling me is we got half the country that's, you know, living on the edge of a crisis and not knowing how they're going to get out of it. And the other half of the country, you know, watching their 401k grow and then, you know, and just get richer and richer and richer. And the gap between the two is getting wider and wider. And, you know, which has kind of been my 40-year career. I mean, when you go back and read, like, Matthew Desmond's work, you know, he talked about, and this all started, you know, in the Reagan administration, the widening of the gap between the haves and have-nots. Productivity and profitability went up and wages stayed flat. And I think we're seeing a lot of that. And I think, you know, the challenge is we don't know how to get out of it.
3: Right.
4: And when you talk to the futurists, they'll tell you, you know, we'll eventually get the basic income. I said, how long is that going to take? And they said, oh, 30, 40 years. And what happens in the meantime? Pure chaos. You know, and I'm like, oh, this isn't going to work. And what do we do? And I think that's the challenge right now is that, you know, you've got a lot of people doing really well and a lot of people that are struggling. And, you know, Putnam says, you know, he wrote a book, Mulling Alone, but he also wrote a book, Our Kids, when he did that, when he said, you'll never marry somebody from the other side of the tracks because you'll never meet them. You know, in today's world, we're isolated from each other. We live in bubbles and we're disconnected. And I think that's the challenge. We've got to figure out how to close that gap.
5: So what do you think are the steps to it? I mean, you know, how do you start taking a step in that direction?
4: You know, I practice a lot of active listening, and that's what I teach, you know, to people, is you got to sit down and start to listen. You got to find common ground on something, you know, and start to say, how do we close this gap? Because we're using terms, we put labels on people very quickly. And I'm like, okay, how do you start to step? You know, we talk a lot about, you know, food banking or, you know, people getting access to food. The numbers of people we help are never going down if we don't deal with the housing crisis, the daycare crisis, you know, the insurance crisis now, the food pricing, et cetera. You know, but one of the things that, you know, Sherrod Brown, who's a former senator and running for re-election again, said, you know, that every time we talk about, you know, giving a rate, wage increase at the bottom, economists immediately say it's going to cause inflation. He said, well, how come we don't have that same conversation every time people get big bonuses and golden parachutes and everything at the top? Doesn't enter the equation, but it always does when you're talking.

0: talking about going from $7.50 to $8, $8 to $10. So I think we've got to continue to have conversations with people to get them to realize that, you know, we've had some big changes over the year. Healthcare was really cheap 40 years ago. You know, all those things that we see today, daycare didn't exist. You know, all the things that we're doing, housing was, you know, very inexpensive, and now it's not. And we've got to come together and realize at the end of the day, where somebody that said, you know, to me, and we were doing a lot of our DEI work, you know, in the past, we always talked about this being a melting pot, and, you know, today's language, it's really a salad. You know, a lot of different things in there. They all bring their own flavor, and when you eat it all together, it tastes really good. So I think it's a different way of approaching things than we are right now.
1: I love the thought of starting with active listening. It makes me think of a couple of things that my mentor would say, and one is that we need to listen to understand, not just to respond. And secondly, practice the 101% principle. Find the 1% you have in common with somebody and give it 100% of your attention. Focus on what we agree about, not what we disagree about. And I think you're right. It does start with a willingness to be present and listen. Jerry talks about this a lot on the show, about everybody being welcome at the table and a seat for everybody. Mm-hmm. My only requirement for that is you have to be nice.
2: And sometimes you actually get that. You know, I think too that, so you talked about not being judgmental, right? Or labeling, right? And we know we do that because it makes things simpler, right? And to manage complex ideas, especially multiple complex ideas, especially at the same time, is challenging enough that most people don't want to do it. And that's not to say people aren't smart. It's just a lot of work, right? It's easier to have simple statements and simple sayings that block people into a category that you can dismiss. And I think that goes every direction in the conversations today. You know, that it's easier to dismiss somebody because they fit a simple idea of what the world is like. And of course, people aren't like that. And when you start to get to know people, whether it's a conservative person you've never talked to, or a liberal person, or someone with lived experience with food insecurity, you find out the world is more complicated than maybe what you'd like. And I think that's the challenge of the idea that we have to be active listeners and finding common ground, is it does mean letting go of some of those simple ideas that we latch onto because it's easier. You know what I mean, Matt?
0: I agree. I mean, I think, you know, a lot of what we talk a lot about is, how do you leave your assumptions at the door, check your ego, and, you know, let go to let come, you know? And I think that's, you know, and we've got to take a long view of all of this. There's no short, simple, soundbite answers, which is what we've gotten used to wanting. And I'm like, no, we got to work at this in the long game. It's the opposite of, you know, teasing all my corporate friends about quarterly earnings. That's what you think. And I'm like, you think you can solve these problems very quickly. But no, we didn't, you know, we've taken 40 years to get it to where we are today, and it's going to take us a while to get out of it. But, you know, Dr. Phil, I think something you just said is, you know, it's something we practice a lot. I'm a big student of appreciative inquiry, taught out at Case Western up in Cleveland. It's a business school that's teaching this stuff, you know, and it really is about strength-based approaches to this. How do we find the common good? How do we find when, you know, line's running at 70%, we'd say that's terrible, you know, and they're like, well, let's figure out why it was working so well at 70%. How do you then build from there, as opposed to criticizing it that you're only 70% effective? And I think that's, you know, we got to find that in our children. We got to find that in how we bring kids up, and we got to find that in how we connect to each other. I think, you know, for me, it's just about, look, just, you have no idea. Don't judge. You don't know why they're in the circumstances they are. And I think we've got to come together and do that. And I think we find that, you know, when you bring volunteers in and they get connected, you know, we have our markets where they get to volunteer and see, you know, talk to people, you start to see the connectivity. So the more we can build connective, you know, as we've lost the church connection that a lot of people have had as those numbers have dropped, how do we, you know, come together, you know, and find other grounds to build community?
1: Yeah, that sense of community. Well, you've certainly built a sense of community at Mid-Ohio, and talking to your staff, they love working with you, because they say they never feel like they're working for you. They feel like it's always a come alongside situation, and I think that's a great testament to your leadership. And one of the things we talk about on the show quite a bit is everybody here, just all of us, gets one handful of life. and we got to choose whether we invest it or we, you know, spend it. And we just want to say from Know Better, Do Better and Food Secure Nation, thank you, Matt Habash, for investing your one handful of life in this work and making us all better. Thank you, brother.
0: Thank you. And keep up the great work. Enjoy it.
1: All right. Jerry and I are back in just a moment.
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1: Thanks for listening, everyone. Jerry, you know, we've both known Matt for a lot of years. Matt Habash, CEO at Mid-Ohio Food Collective. And I don't think I've ever had a conversation with him that I didn't actually enjoy and learn something from.
2: That is the truth. I mean, and he never quits, man. The guy, every year, he's got another new idea. He's doing something different. When he invented this whole pantry tracking system to help figure out where people are coming from and how many people there are and how often they come and all that stuff, I mean, that was one in a line of things. And then once he figured that out, he started putting things in place to fix the problems that that data showed. I mean, he's just been that guy. And, you know, I do think, as one, you know, white hair to another, that having a long-term leader has some benefits. I think there's, you know, some things that it just brings to the table that a short-termer doesn't have yet. And we asked Vera to tell us a little bit about the value of having a long-term leader. And so here she is. Let's hear what she has to say.
9: Does a leader who stays a long time become more likely to try new ideas and make a bigger difference? Research says sometimes yes, sometimes no. Long tenure can give a leader a runway. They learn the mission, build trust, know the community, and have time to turn a small test into a lasting system. That matters in food security. New markets, health partners, farms, kitchens, data tools, and local networks can take years to build. But time can also become a rut. A leader may trust old answers, hear fewer new voices, take fewer risks, or gain so much power that the board stops asking hard questions. Many studies find a curve. New ideas rise as experience grows, then can slow when learning slows. The setting matters too. Steady fields may reward experience. In fast-changing fields, old ideas can age fast. One nonprofit study found that tenure can make a leader's style stronger. Leaders who welcome change may keep exploring. Leaders who fight change may hold the old way even tighter. Matt Habash's 42 years at Mid-Ohio Food Collective show the promise, not proof. During his tenure, the group added a food bank, farm, pharmacy, kitchen, and market. That looks like several chapters of change, not one idea repeated for four decades. Vera's takeaway is simple. Time is not the secret. Renewal is. Long-serving leaders create the most impact when they keep learning, share power, welcome challenge, listen to neighbors, track results, and prepare the next leader so the mission lasts. Direct food bank studies are limited. This script applies peer-reviewed nonprofit and CEO research and treats Mid-Ohio as an illustration, not proof. My bottom line, leadership longevity creates capacity, not certainty. It can provide a runway for innovation and impact or a rut of stale thinking. Continuous learning, board challenge, shared leadership, outcome evidence and succession readiness determine which path is more likely. Matt should be commended for his leadership.
1: I'm sure glad Vera's on our team because she's smart.
2: One of the reasons, right?
1: One of the reasons. But, you know, this idea, you're a long-term leader in this work. How many years?
2: Well, let's see. I started in this working for a pantry when I was 19 years old, and I turned 60 this year. So, you know, that's a lot of math, you know, but it's 40 plus one.
1: So you're just right behind Matt then.
2: Yeah, that's exactly right.
1: Yeah. Well, I think that there is a perspective there that comes. And like one of the things that Matt talked about was as he listens to the conversations that the network is having now, he's got, yeah, we did that 25 years ago.
2: Right. especially when we change language, you know, we say, well, we're not going to call it this, we're going to call it that. And you say, well, yeah, we can do that, but that's what we did 25 years ago. So, and decided that didn't work then. So anyway, it is kind of, roll your eyes a little bit when people start doing that.
1: Well, as long as it only acts like it's like a, you know, a thought no one else have ever had before.
2: Right.
1: Kind of like food rescue.
2: Right. It's been around a long time.
1: Been around a minute, you know. Just, you know, but there is some interesting data too that we've looked at from across the network, where there are a lot of CEOs coming into food banking work from for-profit entities where they had 15, 20, 25 years of work there, and now they've moved over to nonprofit work, particularly in food banking. A few of our guests recently, Kurt Reiber from Free Store Food Bank down in Cincinnati, Tricia Cunningham, who's the vice chair of the NAC, worked for Texas Instruments before she took over at the North Texas Food Bank. So there's a combination there. You have a lot of executive experience, but I think that longevity of a leader from being in this work, because Matt started this work, you know, he told the story about, you know, his mom taught him to cook.
2: Yeah, right. Right.
1: So I think there is some value in that perspective. Leaders like yourself that have been in and around this work for a long time.
2: Well, I mean, you want new leaders. I mean, I will say it. You know, I decided to step down from my role leading a food bank because I do believe that there's a certain amount of time when you want new leaders and new ideas and new ways of thinking. You just have to be careful not to throw out all the old ideas because some of them were pretty good. And so, you know, it's finding that balance in new a new set of eyes, if you will, along with the maturity to know, you know, what has really worked and how do you balance the scales. I think some of Matt's advice was really good, though, in terms of the act of listening and to you know, come to the room, leave your assumptions at the door, and truly listen. And I do think for any leader, new, old, or anything in between, if you practice that enough, you will avoid many mistakes and learn many new ideas from the people around you. And he also said having good people around you was a critical part of his success. And I think that is a common frame for successful leadership.
1: Yeah, it is. And be nice.
2: That came from you.
1: Yeah.
2: Well, I think it's because you spent all the years in the studio with me.
1: Well,
2: I will be nice someday, Doctor. I'm
1: gonna
2: learn
1: you're
2: it.
1: Nice every day. But I'm talking about, you know, if you're going to have a discussion and you're going to say everyone is welcome to the table and you're going to be inclusive, that's great. I love the idea. I love the concept. We are all truly better together than if we're doing this work separately. But that does not mean that there can't be conditions on behavior and how we're going to act and treat one another. And there's no reason to be rude.
2: Yeah, you know, the bully, there's a reason they say bully pulpit, right? The bully pulpit is, you know, it's mine, I'm in charge, and I can, you know, break you down by using my words. And people like to do that. But of course, short-term gains, long-term losses. One of the things Matt said was, this is a long game. You know, it's a marathon, not a sprint, and you need people with you at the end, so it's better to be nice to them in the journey.
1: Well, and it just makes sense that, you know, I'm all about the inclusive value, but I, having led a statewide food security council, I've seen people not be nice in meetings.
2: Yeah, yeah.
1: And so to come with your own agenda and to come with an attitude are two things that are unacceptable and will cause the work to deteriorate immediately. So I jokingly say it, there's no excuse to be rude, but I really mean it.
2: Yeah. Yeah. Well, oh boy. You know, there's probably a whole show just on the idea of power and where it comes from and how it gets exercised and why people feel like they have to be insistent and demanding. And you know, that's a
1: I've never solved a problem when I was angry.
2: Yeah, me neither. I've created more than I've solved, that's
1: yeah,
2: for sure.
1: Right.
2: You know, and
1: right.
2: Anger is one of my favorite emotions though. Anger and enthusiasm, those are my two.
1: It's one or the other. Well, I enjoyed this show with Matt, and I do appreciate leaders like himself, like you, who've given their one handful of life to this work, and we're all the better for it. So, time for a little food for thought. Experience is often called the best teacher, and I have a slightly different perspective. Experience may be the best teacher, but it is certainly the cruelest teacher. Because you always get the test first and the lesson afterward. Think about that. No one volunteers for the difficult moments of life. None of us ask for failure, disappointment, loss, or uncertainty. Yet those are often the very experiences that shape us most deeply. The test comes first. The lesson comes later. What separates great leaders isn't what they've avoided. Quite the opposite. that they simply learn to ask, what is this experience trying to teach me? That may be one of the reasons why so many remarkable leaders enjoy such a long and meaningful career. They never stop learning. Every challenge becomes a classroom. Every setback becomes another opportunity to grow. Because leadership isn't measured how long you've held the position. It's measured by whether you're still becoming someone worth following. And so, until next time, remember life will give you the test first, and don't miss the lesson that follows. And when we learn enough of them, we will create a food secure nation.
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14: Officials now say the Hawk Fire was human-caused. I'm Ann Carrick, Fox News. The fast-growing wildfire wreaking havoc in northwest Nevada. Thousands being asked to evacuate. Fire Battalion Chief Shane Ackerson.
15: Currently, we have 42,000 individuals who are displaced and on an active evacuation, with approximately 45,000 individuals that are in the set status to be prepared to evacuate.
14: He says at least six people have been injured in the blaze, which began Saturday and grew quickly to 20 square miles. 800 personnel were assigned to the fire. Washoe County, Nevada emergency officials opened the Reno Sparks Convention Center to evacuees, but no pets allowed. Small and large animals are to be left at two other locations. The United States Navy apparently is keeping the oil flowing through the Strait of Hormuz by escorting tankers through a safer passage. Fox's Trey Yingst in Tel Aviv.
16: Reports do indicate that crossings through the Strait of Hormuz are up 400% over the past 2 weeks. In the backdrop, there is an ongoing U.S. naval blockade, and fresh sanctions are expected for Iran next week. Iran's parliament speaker and top negotiator, Mohammad Khalibaf, posted to X over the weekend saying, "We've received numerous messages from neighboring countries about shaping new security arrangements and economic cooperation in the region. The United States put the security of every single one of its allies at such risk through bullying and pure disregard for their foreign interests for the sake of Israel." While President Trump indicated that talks with Iran have stopped, he says the United States is having trouble figuring out who to deal with inside of Iran.
14: President Trump threatened last week to take the Strait of Hormuz as an American territory. And Spider-Man is clinging to the top spot at the box office. Sony's Marvel adventure Spider-Man Brand New Day collected $39 million in its fourth weekend of release. 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
14: Closing arguments may begin Monday in Massachusetts in the trial of Lindsay Clancy, who strangled and killed her three young children.
27: The defense has argued Clancy was in the throes of postpartum psychosis. On Friday, the defense rested its case shortly after calling one of their experts to the stand, Dr. Philip Resnick. Resnick testified that Clancy, in a psychotic state, believed she was doing what was best for her children and thought they would be better off in heaven. Prosecutors argue Clancy killed her children deliberately. The state's rebuttal witness, Dr. Avram Mack, testified that he found no evidence of psychosis and thought Clancy seemed to know the difference between right and wrong.
14: Fox's C.B. Cotton reporting. President Trump reacting to Canada's plan to impose reciprocal tariffs on the U.S. The U.S. announced 50% tariffs on $20 billion of Canadian goods after talks collapsed.
28: The products affected range from wine to hockey sticks to cement. The president has accused Canada of unfair trading practices for some U.S. products like cars, alcohol, and cheese, limiting American access to these markets. President Trump saying on Truth Social, Canada wants the benefits of being a state without being one. They've also charged our great farmers for many years massive amounts of tariffs. No more. But Canadian Prime Minister Mark Carney says the U.S. had asked for too much and offered too little. He says the U.S. had proposed measures restricting Canada's ability to have trade deals with other countries, which he says was unacceptable.
14: Fox's Madeline Rivera. Tropical storm Mokhei is starting to drench Hawaii with potentially more than a foot of rain coming 7 days after 4 feet of rain on the Big Island from Hurricane Lala. Lala tore up roads and knocked out power. More than 6,000 remain in the dark. A flood watch is in effect for the Big Island of Hawaii. Forecasters say more storms are expected in the coming months because of this year's El Nino. I'm Ann Carrick, and this is Fox News.
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30: Maybe some stray to scattered showers and storms early, along with the early clouds. Then we work in gradual clearing. Overnight low 56. Monday sunny up to 78. Monday night partly cloudy and 58. Sunshine Tuesday and 82. From the Weather Channel, I'm Jeff Eno on 760 WJR, where Michigan comes to talk.
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2: 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Then in September, the Spartans fire up the college football season against Toledo. And the NFL kickoff pits New England against Seattle. 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In a town built on grit, there's one voice that cuts through the noise. 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

0: me a little bit, though, and the news channel here kind of made it sound like they came off the same bus of the, you know, the intentional marchers coming in, but it was Nazis. And I think when you think about it, Bill, and you've seen it happen, the big discrepancy with that group that was supposed to be protecting violence, and they were actually causing the violence. You heard about that a few weeks ago, didn't you?
1: Southern Poverty Law Center.
0: Yes, exactly. I couldn't think of it.
1: Maybe they paid for this violence in Dearborn because this is a left-wing liberal group that they're supposedly the ultimate authority on hate when they're funding hate in order to fundraise. Nazis are not a problem in the United States of America anymore, except those paid for by the Southern Poverty Law Center. That's a problem. As far as... Go ahead.
0: Yeah, it made me think of what Antifa, you know, that whole type of thing. And I got to tell you one more thing that was very upsetting. 2 days later, they say that there's all these pamphlets, hate pamphlets, coming from the KKK, and they're saying it came from Ohio, and that, you know, there's some kind of KKK group in Ohio.
1: No.
0: And once again, it reminded me of this Antifa-type group that's trying to cause problems when all we're trying to really say is, you know, we can maybe get along with some good Muslims, but this Sharia law, it's not going to stand here anymore.
1: You know, I've had many guests who simply say, and I agree, that Sharia law is not compliant with Western democratic principles. And many female co-eds and recent graduates of the English Studies Department who consider that somehow Free Palestine, which is already free, they've been offered their own territory 3 or 4 times and turned it down. But American law is not compatible with extreme Islamists. It doesn't work. In fact, how can Michigan elect Dr. Abdul, who's not a doctor, to the U.S. Senate when he wouldn't pass security clearances because of his previous statements? This guy wants to, he actually campaigns with Hassan Piker, who's a left-wing extreme communist. And this is the guy that in Michigan, is it, Paul, you're in Michigan, I'm not. How much is the influence in Dearborn, Michigan, which is the heart and soul of automakers, are the radical Islamist Hassan Piker types, Dr. Abdul, how dominant is that thinking right now in Dearborn? And if so, do you understand that you're going to grow up under Sharia law in about 10 years?
0: No, it's not going to happen. And I'm going to tell you something else. If you can believe the polls, the Democrats, the real, sensible ones, they're going to be coming over Mike. They're just, Mike Rogers is going to take this because the real true independent, even liberals, they're not going to stand for this. This is just too hard of a working class, community, state. And we're really speaking for the whole country right now. I got to tell you that, Bill.
1: Well, if Dr. Abdul can win the state of Michigan, which was won by Donald Trump in the last election, if Dr. Abdul, if that's the direction of this country, you can kiss America goodbye because they're going to admit 4 or 5 more states in Puerto Rico, Dominican Republic, Haiti. You're going to get rid of the filibuster. They're going to give citizenship to all the illegals. And they're going to trash the currency. That's what radical leftists and communists want to happen. When you take DSA types and communism and radical Islam, put all that together, none of that is compliant with American law, but they can pack the U.S. Supreme Court and they think they can eliminate the Senate and get rid of the presidency. That's the craziness of this. But the media does not provide objective coverage because the media doesn't want to make Democrats look bad. Let's go to Bill in Michigan also, then around the country. We got a call from Austin, Texas, and I love Texas. T is for Texas and T is for Tennessee. Bill in Michigan, give me a full report, Bill.
2: Hey, Bill, how you doing? Long time listener, first time caller.
1: God bless America. You know,
2: yeah, we were talking about Canada. You know, back in the 60s, the United States put an embargo against Cuban cigars.
1: Right.
2: You know, Canada has never endorsed or followed that embargo. They smuggle cigars here to the United States from Canada that had come from Havana.
1: Right. And right now, so, you know, I think the Cuban situation is indicative of the fact that the rich and the famous get Cuban cigars anyway. I can remember Bill Clinton frequently talking about his Cuban cigars. It was completely, shall we say, ignored, and Cuba's a basket case. I'm waiting for someone to say, Bill, tell me a successful long-term socialistic country with communist leanings. Give me the name. It's not Scandinavian countries at all. The Scandinavian countries have nothing to do now with socialism. They got away from that. But where has socialism ever worked?
2: And another thing, Bill, back talking about the protest that went over in Dearborn the other day, I live about 3 miles from there, and I just stayed away because I didn't want to get in no trouble. But anytime you got some group of men and people that are got scarves over their faces so you can't see them and see who they are yelling death to America, what kind of country are we living in that we let these people do that? That is uncalled for, and they should all be arrested. That's terrorism.
1: Well, it's not a good situation, but I'll tell you what. To me, this election, it's a call to arms in a popular sense that we have to get the Trump coalition back together to make sure that the Islamist and the Democratic Socialist Hassan Pikers do not take over America, because as Ronald Reagan said about 25 years ago or 30 years ago, that America is only one generation from being lost. And right now, when I'm looking at New York City, New York City's lost. We're going to celebrate the 25th anniversary of the 9/11 attack by the radical Islamist. And the mayor of New York City is a radical Islamist himself, who was not invited by the firefighters and the cops. That's how far we have fallen. That's how far we've come.
2: Ain't he the one that said that we deserved it, too?
1: Yep.
2: My God.
1: Well, about 300 or 400 firefighters and cops were killed. And the guy that Dr. Abdul campaigned with, Hassan Piker, said America deserved 9/11. That's where we are. Let's take a short break. Let's continue with more. We have full lines, of course, and if a line becomes available, 866-647-7337. Bill Cunningham, the Great American, with you every Sunday night.
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5: 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In a town built on grit, there's one voice that cuts through the noise. 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
1: Well, let's continue with more. By the way, when Dr. Abdul was in charge of the health department in the city of Detroit, something like 9,000 cats and dogs were killed under his watch, because under strict Islamic law, there can be no pets. Cats and dogs, they're killed. How about that one? Let's go to a Texas. Ella Langley's choosing Texas. Brian in Austin, Texas. I'm choosing Texas. And Brian, welcome to the Bill Cunningham Show. What do you got?
16: I am a longtime fan. It's great to be on the air.
1: Yes,
16: but
1: sir.
16: I heard you in the last segment talking about the DSAs. And I have to report to you and to the audience, I stumbled across the origin of the DSAs by accident. There's an old public access show. You remember the old cable public access shows from here in Austin? All the episodes got put to YouTube. I'm watching the old episodes. They interviewed the founder of the DSAs back in 82. So very quickly, in 82, two different leftist groups merged together, became the DSAs we know today. They were the SDOC and the NAM. Who were those guys? Those are offshoots from the SDS. So this whole thing goes back to the 60s. So if I had to sum it up in one sentence, this is Karen Bass and Bernie Sanders and their demented grandkids are what we're facing now.
1: College kid, marching on campuses, there was a rise and a fall, and the children of those individuals, Students for Democratic Society, and the grandchildren of those kids, educated and indoctrinated by the radical left and many of the elite colleges, believe this is a hateful place. This is a terrible country. We should not exist. We deserve 9/11, and that somehow we're going to fall. And they want to hasten approach. And they're being funded by our own foundations here and by communist red China and by certain Middle Eastern interests that want to see America go down. We've never had an opponent like China, Brian, in our history, that had a strong economy and a population of some 1.2 billion people. And they're godless heathens that kill and maim Christians and others, the Uyghurs, for example. And we've never had this challenge before. The USSR and Russia was never a great economic power, but China right now is a great economic power and a military power committed to our death and destruction. And they're funding much of this organization through groups like the Southern Poverty Law Center in order to pay radical groups to act up so they can fundraise. And you're exactly correct. Exactly correct. The SDS, I don't know, Austin, Texas, the capital, of course, named after Stephen Austin, is quite liberal. Is that fair to say?
16: Yes and no. That if you go to Walmart, it's pretty much like the rest of America. But we have this magnet for weirdos called the University of Texas, and that's the origin of the chaos. That's where they filmed this show back in the 80s. By the way, on the topic, if you would like, I'll dig up the link and post it to your X page if you'd like.
1: Please do. And then, yeah, okay. Since you're there on the ground, Tallarico, who's going to win the Senate seat?
16: If I had to say right now, if God loves us, Ken Paxton's going to walk right into that Senate seat because Tallarico's such a Muppet. This isn't a serious guy. He, like, rides around on unicycles and, you know, goes to drag queen story time. What's this guy doing?
1: Well, how about him saying that Jesus Christ was binary? And how about saying that that the Blessed Virgin, there was one of his ilk that said the Blessed Virgin was a skank? And how does that play? I have a sense there's a Texas fundamentalist core that's not going to like the fact that Islamists will kill dogs and cats, and they also believe that Jesus Christ was a skank, Blessed Virgin was a skank, and Jesus Christ was binary. I mean, does that fly in Texas?
16: Yeah, like I said, if you're at the University of Texas, if you're at the Capitol building, if you're on 6th Street having your $15 margarita, then probably if you're coming home from work, if you're a teacher who's been with students all day, if you're stuck in traffic, then no. I think the liberalism by percentage is small, but they are by God definitely the most loudest.
1: Well, the squeaky wheel gets the grease, and right now the media is loving Tallarico. They love Dr. Abdul. They got Mamdani elected, the mayor of New York City, and there's 15 or 20 more of these communists that have won. Imagine him at the 9/11 memorial on the 25th anniversary in about 2 weeks. Imagine that.
16: I think, I don't know the guy, I've never met him, but I imagine he would find an excuse not to be there. He'd remember he had a dentist appointment. You know, it's always something.
1: I hope, because he's been disinvited, but he said he's going anyway. We've got to run my friend from Texas.
16: Oh, I misheard you. He probably will show up.
1: He said he's going, but he will not be invited to speak. I'm thinking it's embarrassing that 25 years after 9/11, there's parts of the Democratic Party who believe that we deserve 9/11. The firefighters and the cops and the businessmen and women that were murdered by radical Islamists, that we deserve that. According to Hassan Piker, we deserve that and more. Let's continue with more coming up next. Will be Jeff Cruier from New Orleans, and later on from the Heritage Foundation will be Dr. Alan Mendenhall and also the great Leland Vitters. Bill Cunningham, the Great American, with you every Sunday night.
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21: The fire continues to grow. I'm Ted Lindner, Fox News, talking about the fast-growing wildfire wreaking havoc in northwest Nevada, and thousands are being asked to evacuate. Fire Battalion Chief Shane Ackerson.
22: Currently, we have 42,000 individuals who are displaced and on an active evacuation, with approximately 45,000 individuals that are in the set status to be prepared to evacuate.
21: He says at least six people have been injured in the blaze, which began Saturday and quickly grew to 20 square miles. Washoe County, Nevada emergency officials opening the Reno Sparks Convention Center to evacuees, but no pets are allowed. Small and large animals are to be left at two other locations. 800 personnel were assigned to the fire. President Trump setting new tariffs on Canadian goods after negotiators failed to reach a deal. Fox's Alex Hogan.
23: He wrote on Truth Social saying Canada wants the benefits of being a state without being one. They also have charged our great farmers for many years massive amounts of tariffs, adding, quote, no more. The U.S. will impose 50% tariffs on about $20 billion worth of Canadian goods. Canada, in response to all of this, said that it will be imposing these tariffs dollar for dollar.
21: Some critics arguing the tariffs are raising costs for American businesses and consumers that depend on goods sourced from abroad. And authorities in Oregon are investigating the deaths of five people and several domestic animals. They were found after an early Saturday morning vehicle fire in a rural property. And the Washington County Sheriff's Office saying it's investigating the scene as a quintuple homicide. Police were called in soon after firefighters discovered the bodies. No suspect is currently in custody. Authorities declined to say whether they have specific suspect in mind or if the perpetrator may be among the deceased. 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
21: Voters in three states going to head to the polls this week to cast ballots in runoff elections. Fox's Tanya J. Powers previewing it for us.
26: In Georgia, a special election runoff is being held to fill the 13th district seat that was held by Democratic Congressman David Scott, who passed away in April. Scott's daughter, Marcy, is running against Everton Blair. Both are Democrats. Neither candidate captured the 50% majority needed to win the seat outright in the July special election. Oklahoma is holding its primary runoff elections, including races for the Republican gubernatorial nominee and Democratic Senate nominee. And in South Carolina, voters will cast ballots in a special GOP primary runoff to determine the party's nominee in the November general election to fill Senator Lindsey Graham's seat following his death last month. Tanya J. Powers, Fox News.
21: The murder trial of a Massachusetts mother gets closer to the end of testimony and a final verdict.
0: Lindsay Clancy's legal team rested its case Friday. Clancy is on trial for the murder of her three young children in January 2023. Her attorneys have argued she was not criminally responsible due to mental illness and should be placed in a state health facility. Prosecutors seeking a life sentence have argued Clancy intentionally killed her kids. They have two planned rebuttal witnesses. After their testimony, closing arguments are expected to begin. 18 jurors were picked in July to hear the evidence. After each side closes, the court clerk will randomly draw the 12 people who will deliberate. Grinnell Scott, Fox News.
21: And Tropical Storm Mokay starting to drench Hawaii with potentially more than 1 foot of rain 7 days after 4 feet of rain on the Big Island from Lala. Lala tore up roads and knocked out power. More than 6,000 residents remain in the dark. Flood watch in effect for the Big Island. Forecasters say more storms expected in the coming months because of this year's El Nino. I'm Ted Lindner. This is Fox News.
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2: Early clouds, we'll see gradual clearing later, and also early, we could see some stray to scattered showers and storms. We'll fall back to 56. Monday, sunny up to 78. Monday night, partly cloudy. Overnight, low, 58. From the Weather Channel, I'm Jeff Eno on 760 WJR, where Michigan comes to talk.
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Hi, Billy Cunningham, the Great American. Good to hear from Jeff Krueger. Unfortunately, he lives in New Orleans. But coming up next is Dr. Alan Mendenhall with the Heritage Foundation. And they have put out a paper about what's happening with the education system in America and how, why do we produce so many left-wing bigots coming out of elite schools? Why is that happening? And who's in charge of that? And the Heritage Foundation always has great work. Alan Mendenhall is next. Bill Cunningham, the Great American, with you and all great Americans every Sunday night.

0: 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News, traffic, weather, and smart conversation. 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
1: Lloyd Jackson.
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0: 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Kick back with Lomas Brown and Anthony Bellino. 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

0: Billy Cunningham, the great American, coming up next, will be an expert when it comes to matters of News Nation, et cetera, which Leland Vittich is going to be with us. But, you know, what happens here with the Heritage Foundation is very good. We have good economic policies right now that work, but the media trashes every chance, every opportunity. And secondly, does our educational institutions produce a large number of Americans who can understand the difficulties of the economics in the world, who understand American history, understand what America has gone through? Do college graduates fly the red, white, and blue on the 4th of July? Do they celebrate the American way of life? Are they taught in college, as many are, that America is a racist, sexist, slave-holding country where discrimination is rampant and that the average person can't make it? It's all based on the color of your skin. Now, how does that work in the real world? I would say not well. Let's continue with more. Coming up next will be Leland Vittich of News Nation about the Middle East and so much more. He's got great perspective on that. The line becomes available, 866-647-7337. Bill Cunningham, the great American, with you and all great Americans every Sunday night.
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5: 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Congratulations to the 2026 Women Who Lead class. 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
9: They say nature did not cause the fire. I'm Sue Guzman, Fox News. Evacuations ordered for some 90,000 people in Nevada as the Hawk Fire is burning out of control near Reno. Fire Battalion Chief Jane Ackerson.
10: Currently we have 42,000 individuals who are displaced and on an active evacuation, with approximately 45,000 individuals that are in the set status to be prepared to evacuate.
9: Shane Ackerson says at least six people have been injured in the blaze, which began Saturday, quickly grew to 20 square miles. Officials said the blaze was likely caused by humans. Emergency officials in Washoe County opening the Reno Sparks Convention Center to evacuees. No pets allowed, as large and small animals were to be left at two other locations. 800 personnel have been assigned to the fire. Both the U.S. and Canada implementing 50% reciprocal tariffs on one another after the two countries were unable to reach a deal last week. More from Fox's Alex Hogan on the impact of President Trump's new tariffs.
11: He wrote on Truth Social saying Canada wants the benefits of being a state without being one. They also have charged our great farmers for many years massive amounts of tariffs adding, quote, no more. The U.S. will impose 50% tariffs on about $20 billion worth of Canadian goods. Canada, in response to all of this, said that it will be imposing these tariffs dollar for dollar.
9: Critics arguing tariffs are raising costs for American businesses and consumers that depend on goods sourced from abroad. And authorities in Oregon investigating the deaths of five people and several domestic animals. They were found after an early Saturday morning vehicle fire on the rural property. And the Washington County Sheriff's Office says it is investigating the scene as a quintuple homicide. Police called in after firefighters discovered the bodies. And right now, no suspect is in custody. 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
9: Voters in three states heading to the polls this week to cast ballots in runoff elections. We have a preview from Fox's Tanya J. Powers.
22: In Georgia, a special election runoff is being held to fill the 13th district seat that was held by Democratic Congressman David Scott, who passed away in April. Scott's daughter, Marcy, is running against Everton Blair. Both are Democrats. Neither candidate captured the 50% majority needed to win the seat outright in the
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23: Mostly clouds early on. We'll see gradual clearing later. Also early, maybe some stray to scattered showers and storms. Overnight low 56. Monday sunny up to 78. Monday night partly cloudy, low 58. Low 80s Tuesday. From the Weather Channel, I'm Jeff Eno on 760 WJR, where Michigan comes to talk.
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1: I'm Ann Thomas. 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
0: 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Then in September, the Spartans fire up the college football season against Toledo. And the NFL kickoff pits New England against Seattle. 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Kevin talks, and then you talk on All Talk, 9 a.m. to noon on 760 WJR. Wake up with JR Morning. News, traffic, weather, and smart conversation. 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In a town built on grit, there's one voice that cuts through the noise. Afternoons, Michigan turns to Ryan Ermani. Fearless, unfiltered, and impossible to ignore. It's JR Afternoon 2 till 4 on 760 WJR. Kick back with Lomas Brown and Anthony Bellino. An hour of smart, fun, Detroit-style sports talk. 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
6: Hi, Billy Cunningham. Good to hear from Leland Vitter. Coming up next is Todd Sheets. He's an investment banker as to why America has such bad, poor college education and whether a country can long survive with that level of ignorance from college kids. Bill Cunningham with you every Sunday.

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1: We have a Keep It Free campaign. This year, we're going a bit old school. We have four stages, but the three outdoor stages now are Carhartt Amphitheater, the J.P. Morgan Chase stage, and the waterfront stage are consolidated now on Hart Plaza, which will be enclosed and gated, so for safety and security, but it's still completely free.
0: Ryan Armani will have a special JR afternoon to kick off the show September 4th. And wait till you hear the lineup.
1: Joe Lovano, Detroit native Ron Carter is with us. Dee Dee Bridgewater, Take Six, Bob James Quartet, Robbie Coltrane, Kurt Elling, and the Yellow Jackets together. It's something surprising around every corner.
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0: 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News, traffic, weather, and smart conversation. 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
1: I'm Ann Thomas. Congratulations to the 2026 Women Who Lead class. 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
1: I'm Ann Thomas. Congratulations to the 2026 Women Who Lead class. Retired Brigadier General Carol Ann Faussone had a storied career in the United States Air Force.
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1: We have a Keep It Free campaign. This year we're going a bit old school. We have four stages, but the three outdoor stages now are Carhartt Amphitheater, the J.P. Morgan Chase stage, and the waterfront stage are consolidated now on Hart Plaza, which will be enclosed and gated, so for safety and security, but it's still completely free.
0: Ryan Armani will have a special JR afternoon to kick off the show September 4th. 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
1: Joe Lovano, Detroit native Ron Carter is with us, Dee Dee Bridgewater, Take Six, Bob James Quartet, Robbie Coltrane, Kurt Elling, and the Yellow Jackets together. 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
6: 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United States Navy is apparently
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0: 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Then in September, the Spartans fire up the college football season against Toledo. And the NFL kickoff pits New England against Seattle. 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
0: 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In a town built on grit, there's one voice that cuts through the noise. 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

0: Our guest this week grew up in Lowell, Michigan, and was a three-time All-State quarterback and earned a BBA in supply chain management and finance from Michigan State University while playing quarterback and wide receiver. From 2014 to 2022, he was a financial planner for Northwestern Mutual. And since 2022, he's been the president and CEO of Correa Capital Advisors, an asset management and private wealth advisory firm to business leaders, professional athletes, entertainers, financial professionals. 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Keith Nichol. 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
0: I'm Jack Rasula. This is Anything Is Possible. We're with Keith Nichol. Since 2022, he's been the president and CEO of Correa Capital Advisor. Keith, welcome. An honor to have you.
8: Thanks for having me, Jack. Happy to be here.
0: Let's go back to Lowell, Michigan. Your childhood, your mom and your dad, please.
8: Yeah, I have two of the best parents on the planet, you know, and grew up in a loving home and family. I have a younger brother, Kyle. So it's just the two of us growing up. I grew up in Lowell, as you mentioned, and it's a small town. Rural town, a lot of farming, tractors, and all those things going on out there. I grew up, you know, if you wanted to stay at your friend's house, you know, my friends owned dairy farms. You had to get up and do the chores the next morning at 5 a.m. So I grew up in what I thought was the best community ever to create discipline, toughness, and all the things that have carried me on into my life. But my mom and dad, my mom was a Michigan State grad. She worked for the U.S. Bankruptcy Court in downtown Grand Rapids and retired in her 50s. And my dad worked for Steelcase, another great company out in the West Michigan. And he retired from there about the same time at 55 or so. And just grew up in a loving, hardworking, blue-collar family. And I couldn't ask for a better upbringing.
0: You were famous in high school in Lowell.
8: Yeah.
0: You were a three-year starter at quarterback. You were a three-time All-State quarterback. All right, 6,550 yards, 76 touchdowns, ran for 3,100 yards. You were the biggest quarterback in Michigan since Drew Henson.
8: Yeah.
0: What was that like?
8: It was, I guess it'd be every kid's, you know, kind of dream come true. You don't ever expect yourself to have that level of success growing up in a small town. And, you know, our small town never had kids come out with that much recognition and success. And so for me, it was all new, and to our community, it was all new. But I had great parents who kept me humble through the process, a great coach who kept me humble through the process, a Hall of Famer, Noel Dean out in Lowell, went to a bunch of state championships for Lowell. And so I couldn't have asked for a better situation to handle all of that notoriety and fame, I guess, that came through the country, through the recruiting process and everything else.
0: You commit to go to Michigan State. and then John L. Smith gets fired.
8: Yeah.
0: So you decide to go out of state to the Oklahoma Sooners. Why the Oklahoma Sooners?
8: You know, if I'll take a step back. You know, I really wanted to be at Michigan State. I looked up to guys like Drew Stanton and the athlete that he was, and I wanted to be just like him. And my dream was to go to Michigan State. John L. Smith gets fired, like you mentioned. That reopened my recruitment. I had no home with the coach. So, you know, shortly after Coach Smith gets fired, the coaches are flying into my house to sit down with me, and one of them is Bob Stoops with Josh Heupel, who is now the head coach for the University of Tennessee. He was a Heisman Trophy winner for Oklahoma. And if you go back to those days, Oklahoma's days, they were what Bama recently was. They were going to national championships left and right, winning all the Big 12 conference championships. But more importantly to me at the time, it felt like every player that succeeded at Oklahoma was had a real chance to go to the NFL, a real, real chance. They had a lot of great athletes going on, and my dream was to go on to the NFL, you know, if I had a successful career, just like a lot of kids. And so I felt that that gave me the best chance to go on to the next level after college.
0: Coach Bob Stoops was at Oklahoma from 99 to 2016. Okay, he led the Sooners to a record of 191-48. His 2000 Oklahoma Sooners football team won the 2001 Orange Bowl, which served as the BCS National Championship game.
8: Yeah.
0: What's the biggest thing Coach Bob Stoops taught Keith Nichol?
8: There's a laundry list of things I learned from him, but the number one thing is I got to see, maybe for the first time in my life, what a CEO mindset type of leader had. So Bob Stoops, he ran an organization like a CEO would in any other business. He had tremendous executives, which I'd associate with like being offensive and defensive coordinators, great assistants, which is more like being directors and so on. And so what he did is he hired tremendous talent to coach tremendous athletes. So if you really think about it, he was an ultimate, I felt, delegator and manager of tremendous talent. And what that taught me in business is that if you can surround yourself with amazing people, amazing talent, and invest highly in those people, you can have a tremendous amount of success. Now, he has to be very talented too and very good at his craft to be able to identify that talent and to manage it, because that's not an easy thing to do. But he was a great manager of people. And when it came down to make a difficult decision, it felt like he always made the right one.
0: Okay, speaking of talent, you get there as a freshman, and there's another quarterback that they had redshirted the year before named Sam Bradford.
8: Yeah.
0: Who went on to win, in his sophomore year, the Heisman Trophy. So you're competing with Bradford. Talk about that preseason.
8: It was a tremendous experience. You know, Sam was a fantastic athlete, more of a pocket passer than I was. I was a dual threat athlete at a quarterback. And that really taught me, for the first time in my life, the ultimate level of competition. And we took it into the final week before the first game. To Sam's credit, really had the playbook down better than I did. He had been there a full year prior to me. So he started the first game. And in that first game, I think we scored 70 points, and he had a pretty good game himself. So he took it from there. I did not redshirt my first year. I think I was the only freshman on the team that did not redshirt. I think I played 6 games. So I had a tremendous experience in the sense that I got to compete with what I felt was some of the best talent in the country, and Sam, and with some of the other guys, and then an opportunity to play in some of the biggest stage games that we had, you know, games like the University of Texas and all of other big games we had early in the season. So it was a tremendous experience for me to learn a lot as a young person.
0: All right, so you're at Oklahoma that first year, and the Spartans hire Coach Mark D'Antonio.
8: Yeah.
0: All right, so after that first year, you decide, I'm coming home.
8: Mm-hmm.
0: Why?
8: You know, as I mentioned, Michigan State and Michigan are home for me, and I think somewhere in my heart, I always wanted to be back. As much as I love my teammates, and I really do and did love my teammates at Oklahoma, some of my closest friends were from that school and from that team that I was on. You know, home is, again, Michigan and Michigan State, and so I had an opportunity to get recruited by Coach D'Antonio when he's at the University of Cincinnati, and when you talk about one of the more upstanding, high-character individuals that you ever be around in your life, he he just sticks out. And so, you know, they had some success, and I saw what he was building early. He only had one season under his belt. But I wanted to come home, and I wasn't going to sit around at Oklahoma and hope for Sam to get either to go on to the NFL or to get injured. The unique thing is that both of those things happened. He went on to the NFL early and had an injury, so I probably would have played a bunch of games there early in my career, but coming home was the right decision, and playing for Coach D was one of the best decisions I ever made.
0: We're talking to Keith Nichol. When we come back, we're going to ask him about the quarterback room at MSU when he gets there. Brian Hoyer, Nick Foles, Kirk Cousins, and Keith Nichol. All four of them went to play in the NFL eventually. And I'm Jack Rasula, and this is Anything Is Possible on 760 WJR.
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0: Welcome back to Anything's Possible. I'm your host, Jack Rasula, with Keith Nichol. All right, sophomore year, you come back home. East Lansing, Michigan State, Mark D'Antonio. Here's the quarterback room. Brian Hoyer, Nick Foles, who was a Super Bowl MVP with the Eagles. Kirk Cousins gave one of the greatest speeches to the Big Ten Conference his senior year. And Keith Nichol. What was that quarterback room like?
8: It was special. I can definitely say that. You probably don't recognize how special it is when you're walking into it. But certainly looking back at it, you just named it. Guys who played in the NFL for a really long time, Super Bowl champions. Kirk's had a tremendous level of success with a ton of starts and made a ton of money for himself, historic money. And so looking back at it, it's and then you know competing with Sam Bradford at Oklahoma, how lucky am I to have been surrounded by such incredible people and talent. And so, you know, I didn't get to spend as much time with Foles. And in fact, as I was getting transferring in, he was transferring out. I think he got a little homesick. He was a kid from Texas, and he went back to the Southwest. So didn't spend as much time with him, but heard tremendous things about him in my time at Michigan State. It's not only a person, but of course, as an athlete, too.
0: Okay, Mark D'Antonio, head coach, Michigan State University from 2007 to 2019. Three Big Ten conference championships, eight victories over arch rival Michigan in 13 years, went to the Rose Bowl. Tell us about Coach D'Antonio.
8: Man, I got to be careful not to get emotional talking about Coach D because that's how much he's meant to me. But, you know, I mentioned it earlier just how much of a high character individual he is. And, you know, I guess the biggest compliment I can give to Coach D is, regardless of the level of success he has or doesn't have, he is, if you have kids, if you have a son, that's who you want your son to play for. He'll teach him a lot about what it means to be a man, to be disciplined, to be to balance your profession with your family life, to be a good husband, to be a great father. He's just, you know, and if you're a man of faith, he's a great Catholic, and so he just walks the walk, and he's just the man. I can't explain it any better.
0: Okay, three-time All-State quarterback. You go to Oklahoma. You play under Sam Bradford, who wins the Heisman. Yeah. Then you're with Kirk Cousins, and you go to D'Antonio and say, even though I'm playing quarterback, I've been in games, I'll play any position.
8: Yeah.
0: Keith, that's old school.
8: You know, this goes back to my parents a little bit. Well, I shouldn't say a little bit, a lot of bit. I was a team first guy, and I always was. And, you know, my dad always taught me to put the team ahead of myself and to compete for the team and to win for the team and to play a role. Now, my role growing up was always to be the guy and to be the one to touch the football every play and to make the plays. And, you know, as you ascend through your career, you need everybody to pull that, to row the boat a little bit more. You can't do it all on your own. And so at Michigan State, what kind of motivated that move to wide receiver was that I had a dislocated elbow against the university, against Illinois. On the last play of the game. So I had to sit out a few games. Kirk continues to roll with the team and as a great starter for us. By the time I come back healthy, there's some issues off the field with some other wide receivers. And, you know, fortunately for me, God gave me a lot of gifts. I could always run. I could always jump. Had a larger frame. And, you know, Coach D came to me and said, hey, would you move to wide receiver? I said, whatever you need me to do to help this team win. And then shortly after that, Narduzzi was talking to me about moving to safety. I said, hey, coach, enough, you know, one position changes enough, and I know the offense, so let me stick with a wide receiver, and I'll try that.
0: Speaking of a physique, Keith, let's be honest. You have muscles in places where most of us don't even have places.
8: I'm hanging on by a thread. I'm a shell of what I used to be, I promise.
0: Okay, sophomore, junior, senior year, what was the highlight?
8: The highlight for me in my career, man, we beat Michigan 4 years in a row. That's a highlight. I think one of the only few classes to ever do that. So all 4 years of my time at Michigan State, we beat Michigan. One of the bigger highlights would be going to the Big House. And, you know, when you dominate your opponent and you get them to quit, that feels good no matter what. But when you get a rival to do that, and that's a great feeling. Now, I think a lot of the fans would focus on, you know, as it pertains to me, they think the Hail Mary game against Wisconsin, which is a big game for our university and for our program. That one certainly sticks out. I think our triple overtime win against Georgia in the Outback Bowl was a massive win for us. Had a great game myself. So that one sticks out. A game that's a little bit of a sour taste is the game we lost against Alabama in the Capital One. But I think that taught us all a lot about, hey, we've come a long way, but we got a long way to go too. So that was a great learning lesson for us. So I think those are all big games and moments that certainly stick out to me.
0: What does being a Spartan mean to Keith Nichol?
8: Man, this is another one that can get me emotional because now when I step back and look at my life, I could give everything positive in my life has somehow stemmed from Michigan State. Some of my best business relationships, my best friendships, built a bigger bond with my brother because he played at Michigan State. He walked on there, so we were allowed to have that opportunity to play. I met my wife at Michigan State. Myself,
0: you outkicked your punt coverage on that.
8: Yeah, no, there's no question about that. She's much better than I am. She's special. So we met at Michigan State my sophomore year. We've been together since my junior year. Now we have four kids together. We live in Bloomfield Hills now, and we built we're building our lives together. And you know, I'm still very close to Coach D'Antonio, as I mentioned, some incredible alumni and business people. It's just so many positive things has come from Michigan State, and I'm so thankful for that.
0: All right. Another coach at Michigan State from the UP, yeah. Coach Tom Izzo.
8: Yeah. That I don't know of anybody more special in the world of college athletics than Coach Izzo. And I had a chance to be surrounded by him from the time I was probably 15 years old when I was getting recruited to Michigan State. I love Michigan State basketball, so I'd go to the games all the time. We got a chance to build a relationship with him through that because he's the ultimate ambassador of Michigan State. He didn't have to give me any time of day. I'm a football guy, but he always went out of his way to make guys like myself feel welcome. So I had a relationship from the time I was 15. In fact, when John L. Smith was fired, being the ambassador that he is and being the recruit that I was to Michigan State, I think I was the biggest recruit for Michigan State at the time, he would come to my high school games to represent Michigan State. In fact, he was standing on the sideline against one of our playoff games against Muskegon, and that was one of the more historic games in Michigan high school football history. So he was there for me for that. And, you know, if I can give him one compliment, he made such a big impact on me. I wish I was good enough to play basketball for him. You know, he was that special to be around. He still is, and I still have a tremendous relationship with him, you know, 20 years after we initially met.
0: Recently, MSU hired a great president by the name of Kevin Guskowitz.
8: Yeah.
0: And then he unexpectedly quits. 2 months later, he's got a six-month time frame that he's got to give notice. So 2 months later, he decides, my wife and I love it here. We're going to stay. A lot of people were instrumental in making that happen. One of the biggest was Tom Izzo. Tell us about President Kevin Guskowitz.
8: You know, I've had a chance to meet our former presidents who have all worked extremely hard to do the best they can for our university. But when you talk about an immediate positive impact, I don't know of anybody in the country, any other university who's made such a positive impact in such a short window of time. When you think about the historic dollars that he's helped raise for the university, the changes he's made in such a positive way, and He's just a special guy, and it was one of those moments when you see him departing, you're like, man, we had a chance to keep the best, and we lost him. But then when you heard the news that he's coming back, I couldn't have been more excited and thankful. So another good, just great family person, loving husband, father. You see that immediately when you're around him. He's just a genuine, sincere person that wants to see great things for the places that he leads, and we have that. And I think he might go down as the greatest ever, potentially, if he stays for a long time.
0: Talking to Keith Nichol, he just said a great husband, father, business leader, okay, about Izzo and President Guskowitz. That's how people talk about you as well.
8: Well, thank you.
0: And I'm Jack Rizzullo, and this is Anything Is Possible on 760 WJR.
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0: This is Anything Is Possible. I'm your host, Jack Vasula. We're with Keith Nichol. Graduates MSU. He tries out with the Redskins, the Bears, and the Lions.
1: Yeah.
0: What's the difference between college football players and professional NFL football players?
1: Well, you know what? The biggest difference is that in the NFL, you know, the best player that you go against in college is now there in the NFL. And so what I mean is it's just consumed and built by the best. And so there is no weak player. There's no playoff. Everybody's elite. Everybody's great. And so, you know, we were fortunate in Michigan State. We had the no-fly zone going, incredible DBs, incredible players, All-Americans, guys that were first-round picks, Darquez Denard, Trey Waynes. We had guys like that. So you had to, fortunately for me, I had a chance to compete against guys like that and see them every single day in practice, which did help. But what you notice is, like, the second string guy is just as good. There's no playoff, and everybody's elite, like I said. So, and of course, the biggest difference is the business dynamic of it. It's not necessarily what people think in the sense that it's always about the best player. No, it comes down to roster needs. It comes down to money in a lot of ways, and what the salary caps allow, and what they can have on their roster. So it's not necessarily like, are you good or not? Well, you are, because you're at that level. It's a matter of, is the opportunity and the timing appropriate for you at the right time?
0: We're talking to Keith Nichol. All right. From 2014 to 2022, you were a financial planner for Northwestern Mutual. How was it, Keith, you got into financial planning?
1: Yeah, well, I talked about how Michigan State's awarded me almost every opportunity that's been positive in my life, and this is another one of them. And so, you know, a friend of mine, family friend of mine, Sam Monaco, introduced me to a guy named Dave Sokol. Dave Sokol owns a group benefits business called Wilshire Benefits Group. And within that, he does 401k and wealth management. Well, his wealth management broker-dealer license was with Northwestern Mutual. And the Michigan State tie is this. His son, Matt Sokol, was about to go to Michigan State as a senior in high school from Rochester Adams. So Sam asked me, hey, would you mind speaking to Matt and just giving him some guidance or advice around how to succeed at Michigan State with Coach D, what to expect, so on. So I had a chance to informally mentor Matt a couple times and talk to him. And, you know, Dave was around through that experience and said, hey, Keith, I think you'd be awesome in the wealth management space. You have a great personality for it, yada, yada, yada. So I explored the opportunity with Northwestern Mutual because that was his broker-dealer relationship and other institutions, and felt that Northwestern Mutual gave me the best chance to build an entrepreneurial type business within an overarching institution, and they're renowned for their training, which you certainly need to be successful in any space. So I went in on that, never looked back, and have been building since then.
0: Okay, you're with Northwestern Mutual for 10 years.
1: Yeah.
0: You win every award possible. You're a Heisman Trophy winner for them.
1: Yeah.
0: You got a legendary future, and then you decide, I want to go off on my own.
1: Yeah.
0: Why?
1: You know, I think I've always had this entrepreneurial spirit that I wanted to own something outright, completely for myself, and to be independent. And so, you know, if I were to take a couple of steps back, I brought in one of my closest friends, another Michigan State grad, who I met in supply chain class, Jake Raska. So I introduced him into the business, and he comes into Northwestern alongside of me 2 years after I started. He's building a great business. I'm building a business. We start informally sharing staff and team and overhead. Fast forward a few years, we identify a business within Northwestern Mutual to purchase. And so we go through that process, execute the merger and acquisition. That conceives Carrera. And that then shortly thereafter, we take the business fully independent into, it's called an RIA, Registered Investment Advisor business. So we are completely independent now, separate from any big institution. We run our own business, and one of the hardest but best things I've ever done in my life.
0: 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You go to your clients and say, this is what's happening. Follow me.
1: Yeah.
0: How'd you convince him to follow you?
1: Well, I didn't have to convince him on the spot because we built loyalty and trust along the way. And, you know, the sentiment I was getting from my clients was that no matter where I was or who I was affiliated with, that they're with me and they're sharing that for years. In fact, some of my best clients, my biggest clients, were motivating me and encouraged me to go independent because a lot of them started with bigger institutions and then went on to start their own business. And so they understood that dynamic. They fully supported me through that, and they're probably pushing me to do that for 4 or 5 years before I actually did it. So finally listened to them, took the leap of faith, and we had a tremendous retention. I think 97% retention in the transition. So it was a big success in that transition, even after the acquisition that was done shortly before that transition, which was the most difficult part of it, is getting the newly acquired book of business to follow us. But because that advisor and his team were so great and had

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1: Team-minded. 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We support each other. And it's a very that's a very non-selfish environment.
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1: Man, you know, I think just like many business leaders, but I think I just have the best people. I have just incredible team members who are elite at their craft. Certainly better at their craft than I would be if I were in their seat, which is what you want as a businessman. Tremendous leaders, guys that take on responsibility. We have people that point the thumb at themselves and not at others. They take accountability for their actions. They're not looking for others to absorb responsibility that's not theirs. And so, to answer your question, we have really talented people that care a lot about taking on accountability and responsibility. They're loyal, and they care so much about the outcomes for their clients and for the other people around them that it's just a special place. It's hard to explain. It's something people have to experience, and that's what I tell clients. It's like, hey, I can pitch you on why we're so great, but you're going to have to take a leap of faith and trust us that this is going to be a great experience for you, and our job is for you to say someday, this is the best decision I ever made, and that's our goal.
2: Today, Carrera consists of $2 billion in assets. 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
5: 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Congratulations to the 2026 Women Who Lead class. Retired Brigadier General Carol Ann Faussone had a storied career in the United States Air Force.
6: For 36 years, bouncing in and out of active duty, the last 14 have been helping our veterans get their disability benefits. 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
5: Special thanks to University of Michigan Health, Bond-Waitlander Women's Hospital, for supporting Women Who Lead. I'm Ann Thomas. Congratulations to the 2026 Women Who Lead class. Dawn Magretta, Executive Director of Advancement for Schoolcraft College, says her marketing background played a role in her success.
7: In any career, communication is important, and I think that background brought those skills into a otherwise structured business-like profession.
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2: I'm Ann Thomas. Congratulations to the 2026 Women Who Lead class. Dawn Magretta, Executive Director of Advancement for Schoolcraft College, says her marketing background played a role in her success.
3: In any career, communication is important, and I think that background brought those skills into a otherwise structured business-like profession.
2: Special thanks to University of Michigan Health, Von Voigtlander Women's Hospital, for supporting Women Who Lead.
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2: I'm Ann Thomas. Congratulations to the 2026 Women Who Lead class. 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
5: I taught a class last night till 10 o'clock. 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
2: Special thanks to University of Michigan Health, Von Voigtlander Women's Hospital, for supporting Women Who Lead.
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10: But what has Jack been up to lately? Search at AIP Speaker Series and find out. 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
11: And Tom writes, work hard. 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Stay humble.
10: The great Ernie Harwell.
11: My aim is to do justice, love mercy, and walk humbly with God.
10: And the voices of our generation.
11: I am reassured continuously that His unfathomable love and mercy are the greatest gifts of my life and my constant source of strength, reassurance, and guidance. His Holiness, Pope Francis.
10: At AIP Speaker Series is the YouTube channel where all of these jewels can be heard, including some of Anything is Possible's greatest guests.
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13: My father loved to play with the pros at the club. Developed a very quick friendship with Stan and played some golf with him. And then he would ask me to play golf with him and Stan.
11: Our guest this week was born with a rare disorder characterized by the absence of arms and legs. His name, Nick Vujicic.
14: Something that every human being actually deals with, Jack. 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
10: And recordings of the AIP Speaker Series events at St. John's Resort. 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It's free. And remember...
11: Anything. Home.

0: I'm Jack Rasula. This is Anything Is Possible. We're talking to Keith Nichol. Since 2022, he's been the president and CEO of Carrera Capital Advisors. I'm noted for having one or two breakfasts every day, and once in a while a lunch. I'm a piker compared to you. You're noted for having a breakfast, a lunch, and a dinner every day. When you're an entrepreneur trying to build a business, you get to decide which 12 to 16 hours a day you work. Talk about what it takes to build a great team.
1: One of my favorite quotes is from one of my best friends and one of the greatest business leaders in maybe the world, you know, Matt Ishbia. He always says, I don't know what it takes, but it takes what it takes. And, you know, to me, what that means is you got to do whatever you got to do to succeed and win, to give yourself the best chance to win. And so for me, I just look at it like, how do I just optimize every single moment of every single day? And when I was certainly starting my business, it was maximizing my time. That meant getting in front of great people. And a lot of people like to sit down over a meal. And that's when you get some of the best time with people, too. So it was having a breakfast, lunch, and dinner almost every single day for the first, what felt like, 10 years of my career, and I'm still doing that a lot.
0: What do you see happening in the next year or so?
1: For our business? Now, we have a lot of extremely exciting things that I'm excited to announce here in the coming month or months. And, you know, we've been blessed, Jack. We've been able to expand across. We have clients in 41 states. We've had exponential growth, explosive growth, a team that's grown with us. And so I think for a lot of people, they'd say, just keep doing that. Just keep growing it brick by brick, client by client. But for us, for me and Jake, and we want to optimize our potential. And the world is moving fast. Technology is moving fast. We want to get ahead of that. My goal is to build the greatest business and the greatest platform for not only clients to be a part of, but for other advisors to be a part of. And so part of that and some of this announcement that I can speak to, just high level, is we're in the middle of launching an overarching company that Carrera is going to be the platform to, that's meant to build out an entire new tech platform that I think will be state-of-the-art and better than any tech platform you're going to find in the country as it pertains to the wealth management space. That's going to allow a home for advisors to have a wealth creation opportunity for themselves. So we'll be doing a ton of merger and acquisition and partnerships through that holding company. And then in addition to that, we'll have a special SPV, so a special purpose vehicle. Think of it as a private equity firm that will consist of sports and entertainment, artificial intelligence investments that our clients will get exclusive access to. So we're in the middle of a lot of really exciting things. I can announce more of it and the specifics as time kind of continues to move forward, but we're really, really excited.
0: Albert Einstein once said, compound interest is the eighth wonder of the world. Talk about the miracle of compound interest.
1: You know, some of my favorite quotes come from the greatest investor of all time, you know, Warren Buffett. He had a interview with Jeff Bezos, and Jeff's sitting there like, hey, Warren, the way you explain things, it's so simple, like, to become wealthy, why doesn't just everybody do what you're saying? Well, he's like, I'm in the get rich slow business, and everybody wants to get rich quick. So not many people are going to follow what I'm saying, but to your point about compound interest, if you're willing to be patient and to be disciplined, it is the eighth wonder of the world. It can take you extremely far.
0: President Donald J. Trump recently announced the Trump accounts.
1: Yeah,
0: for the 250th anniversary. Talk about what that can do to our young people.
1: Man, it's it can be a tremendous blessing to these kids and for generations of kids. You know, you're talking about getting a seed of money put into an account early for that child that will be in a position to compound and grow for decades. And, you know, if you're doing the simple rules on that stuff, if your money should double every 7 to 10 years, think about how many times that money will double over and over and over for a child that's getting born now, especially with medical advancements, how long people are going to continue to live. Even if the money's not a large sum to most, a meaningful sum to many, that money will compound and be a tremendous pile of wealth for people for generations to come.
0: Ross Perot. Ran for president once, Perot Systems, EDS. One of the quotes. Very often when people get successful, they quit doing the very thing that made them successful. Your ego is in check, Keith Nichol. How and why?
1: Take it back to my parents. Well, I appreciate you saying it, number one. I'll take it back to my parents. I was, you know, raised in a very humble home that said, hey, no matter how good you think you are or aren't, there's somebody out there bigger and better, and you have a long way to go, and to keep your head down, keep your mouth shut, and work hard. And so I've just had that mentality my entire life. And, you know, I think it's what's interesting about success is that the more of it you have, the more you realize how far away you are from even further success and from the peak, if there ever is a peak. And so I think you just get exposed to more and more as you continue to ascend and can see how far you really have to go to see your potential through. So and that's my goal, is to see how far I can take my own potential and that of our clients, that of our team, and get to serve people. And that's the ultimate way to stay humble and grateful.
0: As our time winds down together, what advice do you give to our young listeners?
1: You are your own brand. You need to create a brand that you're proud of and market yourself like crazy. Be different, differentiate from the crowd. And I think going old school is the new way of doing things. Things go in a cycle a little bit. Sit down with people, shake their hand, look them in the eye, write people notes. Like, just be grateful and but build a great brand and market around yourself.
0: You live that every day, Keith Nichol. Keep up the great, great work. Please join us next week. Until then, I'm Jack Rasula. Thanks for listening, and make it a great week, because with God, anything is possible. Spoken.

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0: I'm Dave Lorenz, and hey, I get it. 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
5: 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Congratulations to the 2026 Women Who Lead class. Dawn Magretta, Executive Director of Advancement for Schoolcraft College, says her marketing background played a role in her success.
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1: 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Here's Lloyd Jackson.
9: Pancreatic cancer accounts for just 3% of cancer diagnosis, but a staggering 8% of all cancer deaths. A stark reality that has long given patients and families very few reasons for optimism. But new clinical trial data published in the New England Journal of Medicine on a new experimental drug called daraxonrasib showed a 35% response rate in late-stage patients, doubling median overall survival rates.
10: There is at least hope for more time that they can spend with their loved ones. They can do things as more than what they used to be able to do with the horrible side effect associated with chemotherapy.
9: That's Dr. Rami Arabo, medical oncologist and hematologist at Trinity Oakland Hospital, who explains just how daraxonrasib works in your body to fight pancreatic cancer.
10: Every cancer has a specific, I would say, DNA footprint or mutation. Usually, KRAS is the famous mutation that happens with pancreatic cancer. It's also the most common mutation in lung cancer. So this is like a medication that goes and targets that mutation. You're targeting a mutation that drives the progression and evolution of pancreatic cancer.
9: Dr. Arabo says as far as access to the drug?
10: It's not yet FDA approved. I am super sure that it will be happening soon, but Trinity have been successful in filing for early access to this medication.
9: If you'd like more information on whether you or someone you know suffering from pancreatic cancer could be a candidate, please call Trinity Health Oakland at 248-858-2270. I'm Lloyd Jackson for WJR Health Watch.
11: Hello, I'm Dr. John Bertia, Superintendent of Warren Consolidated Schools. It's that time again. A new school year has arrived, filled with new opportunities. 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High expectations are a key to success in any venture, no matter how old someone is. 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
9: When a high-profile cancer breakthrough makes headlines, the immediate question for patients and caregivers is simple. Can this help my family right now? Following recent FDA expanded access approval, demand for the experimental drug daraxonrasib is rising rapidly. But who's a good candidate?
10: Any patient who is stage 4 metastatic pancreatic cancer who has still good performance status. When I say good performance status, so anybody who can do more than 50% of their daily activities and they are still functioning, that medication will be a perfect fit for them.
9: That's Dr. Rami Arabo, medical oncologist and hematologist at Trinity Oakland Hospital, who explains if a candidate wanted to explore this option today, what's the first step?
10: Ask your medical oncologist about this medication. For example, one of my partners have already started applying for that. It just requires us from our side, medical oncologists, to finish that training, which we are. Stability of your medical oncologist, and especially in Trinity, we have that early access.
9: Many new cutting-edge therapies often come with a big price tag or insurance hurdles, but Dr. Arabo explains this is different.
10: I don't think a family can tolerate the expenses of these medications without the help of, obviously, either early access through the clinical trial, which means that you will have that medication paid for by the company. Two, that once it's FDA approved, equals insurances will cover for that.
9: I'm Lloyd Jackson for WJR HealthWatch.
15: Designated driver of the airwaves and moderator of tonight's upcoming cacophonous cavalcade of conversation. What's shaking out there? We are in the midst of a typical August scorcher here in the Mojave. Just relentless heat day after day over much of the Southwest, mixed with the thunderstorm and flash flood warnings. We did have a couple of days of cloudy skies, even a little bit of rain, which is so rare here in recent years. I think people were looking up at the sky wondering what those scant droplets of this unknown mystery liquid were falling from the sky. Some sort of alien attack, Martian bioweapons, precursor to the body snatcher seedlings dropped from the stratosphere. Seriously, longtime residents here who never really learned how to drive in rain don't recall what these newfangled weirdo windshield wipers are actually used for. They tend to fishtail on local streets. They roll through stop signs. They fearlessly drive right into seemingly shallow floodwaters and suddenly find their Volvo floating down the street in the midst of it. And, you know, it's a little bit of rain, quickly evaporated, months of relentless heat. And that's at the south end of the state here. The northern half is on fire, literally, not figuratively, literally on fire. The governor of Nevada has declared a state of emergency today. A fire which started by a human on Saturday was so small, you know, no one even was concerned about putting it out. It kept growing and whipped by the wind and grew some more. And now it's on the outskirts of Reno, forcing the emergency evacuation of some 45,000 people, with another 40 or 50,000 on standby to get the heck out of their homes at a moment's notice. It's a mess. And if that were the only fire burning in northern Nevada, maybe the emergency crews and firefighter teams would have the ability to kind of get it under control quickly. But it isn't the only one. At least 15 other wildfires started on the same day, yesterday, in the same state. Homes have burned. Thousands of people are without power. People have barely escaped in time with their kids and their dogs and not much else. Some had to be evacuated twice. They'd moved to someplace else. The fire moves. They had to move out again. You know, of course, in Oregon, more fires. In Washington State, huge fires have scorched thousands of acres, caused mass evacuations. Same thing up in British Columbia. The Associated Press reported it this way. They said months of dry weather and a record lack of snow this past winter across the American West have created prime fire conditions. There are maps created by AP and other news organizations which show the scope of the fires burning all across the West. And, you know, no one wants to mention the forbidden words. The first one is climate. You know what the second one is because, you know, millions of people would react all at once. But we've had 22 straight years of persistent drought out here, so bad that our two largest reservoirs, the largest ever built on this continent, are as low as they can get. You know, it seems like something is unfolding here in the West. It gets pretty hard to pretend that everything is normal and fine, and this is how it's always been. I make no argument about the cause of what's unfolding. You can argue all you want yourself about that, but man, it's a really serious mess, and it's happening right now, right here. And our thoughts go out to all of those folks who are essentially on the run tonight, trying to stay one step ahead of the flames, hoping they'll have a home to return to. I hope those of you who are listening tonight are safe and sound and that things get better tomorrow. A couple of other news items quickly. Did you see the New York Times story about what's happening to wild horses? Now, I've yammered at you many times on this program and on other venues where I report news about the plight of these wild horses. I've
16: such a strong proponent for the bipartisan housing legislation that we passed. It's going to ease permitting to make sure that we get more housing stock online. It also makes sure that private equity is not buying up single family homes. So some really good reforms that are going to have long-term positive effects on the housing market.
17: There are ongoing trade tensions between the United States and Canada after talks broke down and new tariffs took effect. Do you think voters support tough tariffs to force better trade deals?
16: I think what voters are looking for is they want fairness and stability in the economy. And so when we talk about these trade deals that are being executed by the Trump administration, we want to make sure that there's fairness and there's reciprocity in our trade. And for far too long, we've allowed other countries to take advantage of us. And so this is trying to level that playing field. That's all we're really looking for in these trade negotiations. We want to make sure that our exports from America can go out around the rest of the world. That helps bring jobs and manufacturing right here at home for so many goods and products. We're a very manufacturing intensive district. So those tariffs are very helpful for a lot of our producers. At the same time, we want to make sure that people who do want to ship products into the country can do so. But again, we want to see that fairness and reciprocity. That's what we're really after here.
17: We've also seen President Trump and his team shift strategy toward massive economic pressure in Iran. There's an ongoing debate about whether financial strain alone can end this conflict. Do you believe sanctions and economic leverage will be enough to bring Iran to the table and secure long-term stability? Or do you think it will ultimately require stronger military enforcement to end the threat once and for all?
16: When we think about foreign affairs situations like this, we utilize a framework that our military is very familiar with. It's called DIME. So that stands for diplomacy, information, military, and economics. And so you want to make sure you're utilizing each of those four levers as you're actually going out and trying to affect an outcome on a global stage. And so we're utilizing now this economic power. I think that's the right thing to do. I think actually we should have probably been doing something like this sooner. I had a piece of legislation that would have made the Iran sanctions permanent for the last year and a half. I've been trying to get that legislation into action, and now we got it through the House, but the Senate was sitting on it. So this effort by the administration, I think, is going to help address that economic component that is critically important. Again, you want to make sure you're utilizing all four of those levers in a foreign affairs situation.
17: Back here at home, in terms of domestic politics, we're hearing a lot about the Democratic Party moving further left, including the growing influence of Democratic Socialist candidates. Do you think that is becoming a major issue for voters in your district and across Pennsylvania?
16: It sure is. We have an opponent in the name of Bob Brooks who is far left on every single issue. He aligns himself with the socialists in the Democratic Party. He supports Medicare for all, abolishing ICE, all of the far left and radical positions. He said that the tax proposals and changes that we made that directly help people, he said they're garbage, and he would repeal the entire tax changes that we made that, again, helped bring about no tax on tips, no tax on overtime, bringing down taxes on Social Security. All of those positive reforms, he wants to throw them out. And so what we see is that that contrast, again, becomes very clear for voters. And so in addition to the fact that this individual, Bob Brooks, is totally scandal-plagued, also, people don't like his far-left policy. And so I think that 1-2 punch is going to be his downfall in our race.
17: Border security also remains a top concern for voters across America. No matter how far they live from the southern border, do you feel like the Trump administration has done enough to secure the border long term? And does Congress need to do something more to really make those changes permanent?
16: Well, it was a joint effort there to secure the border. So policy changes that the Trump administration made immediately after coming into office stemmed the flow of illegal immigrants coming across our border. We can't forget that during the Biden administration, some months saw 200,000 illegal immigrants coming across our southern border. Now, under the Trump administration, every month you're seeing almost zero illegal border crossings. So those policy changes were significant and actually had a real positive impact. From a congressional standpoint, we passed legislation that funds the border wall and border security going forward. We did it for multiple years now to make sure that ICE, CBP, and all of the physical infrastructure that is needed is going to be there in place throughout the rest of the Trump administration.
17: Artificial intelligence and the race to build data centers have become a major issue in Pennsylvania. What do you think the right balance is in terms of AI development?
16: Well, I think we see that AI is being utilized in so many different ways of life, but we do have very real and legitimate concerns about the development of data centers in our local communities. And we saw Governor Josh Shapiro take the absolutely wrong approach here in Pennsylvania, actually fast-tracking data centers, waiving all of the typical environmental controls and permitting requirements from the state level and moving these things through faster. And it ultimately became too fast for local governments to respond. So we need to make sure local control is always in place and they have the ability to weigh in on these things from an energy and water perspective, from noise and siting. All of those things are critical. Important to have at the local level. And then at the federal level, something that I'm supportive of is the ratepayer protection plan. And this would be a policy change at the federal level that would require data centers to make sure they pay for all of their own energy generation, transmission, and distribution that they are requiring from the grid, making sure that that does not go on to other ratepayers. So I think it's a challenge that has to be faced from multiple layers of government, and everybody is going to have a role to make sure we have responsible development in our local communities.
17: There's a real tension on this issue because obviously the United States wants to lead the world, not let China take the lead as it relates to AI, artificial intelligence going forward. But obviously many people are concerned about potentially losing jobs to AI. And then there's the kind of not in my backyard perspective when it comes to these data centers, right?
16: I think you've correctly identified the different concerns and challenges that we're facing at the same time as many are looking to develop a new technology that can increase productivity and have other benefits for the overall economy. So weighing that balance and again, making sure local control is at front and center, and then state government and federal government, they have roles to play as well. So making sure that that balance is struck in all of those instances is going to be critically important going forward.
17: Are you confident government can get the regulations right to make sure that they don't slow down American innovation on this issue?
16: I think we can. And I think what we've seen is that places that have had this development for longer have actually had the ability to put in place the proper checks and the proper guardrails. But when you have somebody like Governor Shapiro here in Pennsylvania fast tracking things and new developments in our community, then local government can't keep pace. And so that was the problem for our local community when he made that change about a year and a half ago or so. All of a sudden, the flood of new data centers came into our local communities. And individuals and local governments weren't able to keep pace. If you kept that normal course of business, I think it was a much more appropriate path. And then we were also developing our policy and regulations at the federal level in tandem with that. But once you upset that balance, like we saw when Governor Shapiro did that fast track proposal of permitting and regulations, all of a sudden the data centers came in. Now, what we saw was just about a week ago, Governor Shapiro did a total 180 on this issue, backtracked because he knows what he did was wrong and the community was rightly up in arms about that. So we've seen a correction from his approach as well. Again, I think that is long overdue.
17: As I mentioned near the top, you are in one of those critical swing districts that could determine whether Speaker Mike Johnson continues to lead with the gavel or whether we're potentially looking at a Democratic speaker going forward. As you crisscross your district at this important time ahead of Election Day, are you encountering any undecided voters? And if so, what are they telling you?
16: Well, the great thing about our community here in the Lehigh Valley and the Poconos is that we have very discerning voters. And so we have a probably higher proportion of swing voters than many other communities. Typically above 10% of voters will actually go race by race and line by line looking at the individual races. And I think that's the right approach for voters. When you're in a swing district in a swing state, you want to make sure that you're weighing both of your options appropriately. So they're going to do that in our race. They're going to see my track record of accomplishments, bringing resources back to the district, solving constituent cases, and doing so much more for our local community. They're going to contrast that with Bob Brooks, somebody who is proven in court to have stolen from his family. When he was an employer, he didn't have workers' comp coverage for his employees. When he was a union leader, he raised his own salary multiple times while cutting the benefits for those that he was supposed to represent. That kind of track record fails workers in our local community. So I think you're going to see that contrast on play right here in the Lehigh Valley in this key swing district.
17: Fascinating. We will follow it all. Congressman Ryan McKenzie of the Commonwealth of Pennsylvania, it's great to speak with you. Safe travels as you make your way around the campaign trail. Thank you so much.
16: Thank you, Mike.
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21: Overnight lows get cheated, I feel, sometimes, so we're not going to cheat them today. Typically, we should be in the low 60s. Take a quick look. Probably not there, at least when you start at the morning now. It's a sunshine after a nice cool start. A little breeze around today under high pressure. Only in the upper 70s, about 77. Tonight, some clouds back into the 50s, upper 50s. Suburbs might be a little cooler. Tuesday, just as good as Monday. Lots of sunshine, maybe a couple of ticks milder, 82. Wednesday, sunshine, 85. From the Weather Channel, I'm meteorologist Ray Stajic on 760 WJR, where Michigan comes to talk.
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2: Here's Lloyd Jackson.
9: Pancreatic cancer accounts for just 3% of cancer diagnosis, but a staggering 8% of all cancer deaths. A stark reality that has long given patients and families very few reasons for optimism. But new clinical trial data published in the New England Journal of Medicine on a new experimental drug called daraxonrasib showed a 35% response rate in late-stage patients, doubling median overall survival rates.
10: There is at least hope for more time that they can spend with their loved ones. They can do things as more than what they used to be able to do with the horrible side effect associated with chemotherapy.
9: That's Dr. Rami Arabo, medical oncologist and hematologist at Trinity Oakland Hospital, who explains just how daraxonrasib works in your body to fight pancreatic cancer.
10: Every cancer has a specific, DNA footprint or mutation. Usually, KRAS is the famous mutation that happens with pancreatic cancer. It's also the most common mutation in lung cancer. So this is like a medication that goes and targets that mutation. You're targeting a mutation that drives the progression and evolution of pancreatic cancer.
9: Dr. Arabo says as far as access to the drug?
10: It's not yet FDA approved. I am super sure that it will be happening soon, but Trinity have been successful in filing for early access to this medication.
9: If you'd like more information on whether you or someone you know suffering from pancreatic cancer could be a candidate, please call Trinity Health Oakland at 248-858-2270. I'm Lloyd Jackson for WJR Health Watch.
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23: Good morning. It's Monday, August 24th, 2026. I'm Ted Lindner. This is the Fox News Rundown. This week, voters in three states, Georgia, Oklahoma, and South Carolina, are going to be heading to the polls to cast ballots in runoff elections. Fox's Tanya J. Powers with the latest and a preview.
24: In Georgia, a special election runoff is being held to fill the 13th district seat that was held by Democratic Congressman David Scott, who passed away in April. Scott's daughter, Marcy, is running against Everton Blair. Both are Democrats. Neither candidate captured the 50% majority needed to win the seat outright in the July special election. Oklahoma is holding its primary runoff elections, including races for the Republican gubernatorial nominee and Democratic Senate nominee. And in South Carolina, voters will cast ballots in a special GOP primary runoff to determine the party's nominee in the November general election to fill Senator Lindsey Graham's seat following his death last month. Tanya J. Powers, Fox News.
23: President Trump has set new tariffs on Canadian goods after negotiators failed to reach a deal. Fox's Alex Hogan with more on this from the White House.
25: He wrote on Truth Social saying Canada wants the benefits of being a state without being one. They also have charged our great farmers for many years massive amounts of tariffs, adding, quote, no more. The U.S. will impose 50% tariffs on about $20 billion worth of Canadian goods. Canada, in response to all of this, said that it will be imposing these tariffs dollar for dollar.
23: Some critics arguing that tariffs are raising costs for American businesses and consumers that depend on goods sourced from abroad. Oil prices falling 1% Sunday night as the Trump administration prepares to announce sweeping sanctions on Iran in what President Trump is calling Economic D-Day. Fox's Marion Rafferty has more on this.
26: The U.S. Treasury is expected to detail what's being called the toughest sanctions in history Monday. In response, Iran is vowing to neutralize the economic war with the U.S. It's also threatening to halt oil flow out of the Strait of Hormuz if any neighboring countries join the effort. This, as a new report shows, traffic through the vital waterway is up nearly 400%, but still just 20% of pre-war levels. There are also signs of growing division within the Iranian leadership. Iran's president is defending an interim agreement reached with the U.S. in June, saying Tehran cannot continue with war forever. Pakistan's army chief will visit Iran Monday to try and revive peace talks.
23: Iran's managed to sell millions of barrels of oil despite U.S. sanctions. The murder trial of a Massachusetts mother gets closer to the end of testimony and a final verdict. Fox's Grinnell Scott has more.
0: Lindsay Clancy's legal team rested its case Friday. Clancy is on trial for the murder of her three young children in January 2023. Her attorneys have argued she was not criminally responsible due to mental illness and should be placed in a state health facility. Prosecutors seeking a life sentence have argued Clancy intentionally killed her kids. They have two planned rebuttal witnesses. After their testimony, closing arguments are expected to begin. 18 jurors were picked in July to hear the evidence. After each side closes, the court clerk will randomly draw the 12 people who will deliberate. Grinnell Scott, Fox News.
23: And Spider-Man stuck at the top of the box office.
24: Spider-Man is still spinning a web around the box office. Spider-Man Brand New Day hung on to the number one spot for a fourth straight weekend, adding $39 million and pushing its domestic haul past $855 million.
23: That's Fox's Carmen Roberts. I'm Ted Linder on the Fox News Rundown.
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1: 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Here's Lloyd Jackson.
22: Beating advanced cancer takes more than just a breakthrough drug like Daraxoracib. It takes a coordinated medical team. Trinity Health Michigan recently brought on two new specialized hepatobiliary surgeons to meet growing community demand.
10: These are great, very experienced, sophisticated surgeons who specializes in complex surgical procedure and mainly the pancreas and the gastrointestinal cancers. So having both an excellent surgeon and innovations and new medications obviously will help patients, not exclusively pancreatic cancers, but even other gastrointestinal cancers.
22: That's Dr. Rami Arabo, medical oncologist and hematologist at Trinity Oakland Hospital, who says the experimental drug Daraxoracib is not meant to replace surgery, but it could open new doors to make previously unoperable tumors suddenly surgical candidates.
10: The approval is for metastatic pancreatic cancers. So usually, in general, when we talk about metastatic cancer, we talk about surgeries. It will not be the primary option here because technically the cancer has spread. You cannot just chase it here and there. But if you will ask me, will this medication probably be used at earlier pancreatic cancers? I would suggest yes.
22: If you'd like more information on whether you or someone you know suffering from pancreatic cancer could be a candidate, please call Trinity Oakland at 248-858-2270. I'm Lloyd Jackson for WJR Health Watch.
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21: Clear, dry, and a pleasant Monday morning. Well, maybe not pleasant because it's Monday, but weather's great. With a west-northwest breeze and under high pressure, and sunshine later should muster up about 77. Tonight, some clouds and still in the upper 50s. The average lows this time of year should be in the low 60s. Suburbs will be even cooler. Tuesday, sunshine, low 80s. Wednesday, piece of cake, lots of sunshine, 85. From the Weather Channel, I'm meteorologist Ray Stajicon, 760 WJR, where Michigan comes to talk.
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6: I'm Maria Bartiromo, and this is the Fox Business Report.
8: The major averages were down last week, with the Dow suffering its worst week since March, while the NASDAQ and S&P 500 snapped a three-week winning streak. Surging bond yields and higher oil prices hammering stocks. Kyle Wohl, CEO at Dominary Securities, says Treasury Secretary Scott Bessin is determined to calm the bond market.
11: So I think what he's doing gives a little bit of a pause, but I think people need to look at the underlying reason why the 10-year is actually up, why all their yields are up. It is because you have these tech companies that are doing very well, making a large bet on the economy. They're borrowing money, hundreds of billions of dollars, to build out AI infrastructure. So you have a tale of a lot of cities going on.
8: This week, investors' attention will be on Fed Chair Kevin Warsh's comments at the Jackson Hole Economic Policy Symposium. Also this week, the PCE inflation report and NVIDIA reports earnings after the closing bell on Wednesday. That's your Fox Business Report. I'm Hillary Barsky, invested in you.

0: if more schools want to have, you know, non-lethal tools, if you will, available in K through 12 classrooms, what kind of specialized training is needed to ensure that those devices aren't misused, for instance, or turned against staff?
1: Absolutely. So there are a couple of things I would say there. Any tool is only as good as the training that you have on it. What's nice is with non-lethal tools, you can train with them much more easily and much more frequently in a lower set environment. You don't have to go to some special place to train with a less lethal launcher that may, you know, shoot a chemical irritant round and take someone, you know, down just from a pepper or a tear gas spray. So you can train with those things much more effectively, much more easily, but you should still absolutely train with them.
0: And when it comes to something you mentioning pepper spray, let's say, for instance, you have a college age kid who wants to take pepper spray to campus with them for protection. I guess it's really about, you know, what the rules are on their individual campus, what they're allowed to carry for self-defense.
1: Absolutely. We should definitely make our children aware of what the rules are, what they're allowed to carry, and then find the appropriate tool for that situation. It could be as simple as a personal safety alarm. There are loud alarms. They're incredibly painful when you pull the pin, but people will notice from, you know, half a kilometer away if you need help, to sprays, as you mentioned. Some schools will allow a pepper spray, but not one with a tear gas component, and some schools will allow both. So knowing what is allowable at your school and then what the child is comfortable with as well is very important. And then some schools as well will allow people to carry the less lethal launchers, which is a really long distance option. You can get about 60, 70 feet of range there.
0: When it comes to the digital dangers, more schools are putting bans on phones or limits on screen time during the school day. But one thing you've emphasized with your kids is to pause before posting. That sounds like really good advice that can be difficult to follow sometimes.
1: That is very true. We live in a world where we always want to say things quick, respond fast. But if you can just ingrain in your kids, take 5 seconds, think it through. Is this something that I would want my mom or my dad to see? Or is this something that I would want a stranger to know about me? Just taking the seconds to think that through can really change what your children are putting out there about themselves. And they just need the mental idea to pause before you post.
0: One thing you say that really struck me is hope is not a safety plan. In other words, hoping nothing will happen. What is your bottom line message to parents today?
1: My bottom line message is to be aware that not having a plan does not keep your children safe. Not talking about safety does not keep your children safe. Talk to your kids about what's going on. Talk to your kids about what you would want them to do in those situations, and be aware of the safety features of your school and your options to have a safety device for your kids.
0: Colin Davis, CEO of Byrna Technologies, thank you very much for your time.
1: Thank you for having me.
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2: 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Here's Lloyd Jackson.
4: When a high-profile cancer breakthrough makes headlines, the immediate question for patients and caregivers is simple. Can this help my family right now? Following recent FDA expanded access approval, demand for the experimental drug daraxonrasib is rising rapidly. But who's a good candidate?
6: Any patient who is stage 4 metastatic pancreatic cancer who has still good performance status. When I say good performance status, so anybody who can do more than 50% of their daily activities and they are still functioning, that medication will be a perfect fit for them.
4: That's Dr. Rami Arabo, medical oncologist and hematologist at Trinity Oakland Hospital, who explains if a candidate wanted to explore this option today, what's the first step?
6: Ask your medical oncologist about this medication. For example, one of my partners have already started applying for that. It just requires us from our side, medical oncologist, to finish that training, which we are. Stability of your medical oncologist, and it, especially in Trinity, we have that early access.
4: Many new cutting-edge therapies often come with a big price tag or insurance hurdles, but Dr. Arabo explains this is different.
6: I don't think a family can tolerate the expenses of these medications without the help of, obviously, either early access through the clinical trial, which means that you will have that medication paid for by the company. Two, that when it, once it's FDA approved, equals insurances will cover for that.
4: I'm Lloyd Jackson for WJR Health Watch.
7: A new study suggests some people with inactive lifestyles may be consuming more protein than they actually need. A review published in the scientific journal Cell Press Blue says that people who take in too much protein may be raising their risk of obesity, inflammation, and other age-related diseases. The review looked at 350 scientific studies and says Americans don't need the extra protein intake and should actually reduce it if they have inactive lifestyles. The review says amino acids with high protein diets appear to activate growth pathways that raises those negative risks for age-related diseases. The review also says reducing protein intake may help slow down the aging process and extend lifespans. The study suggests a hormone that boosts energy, controls blood sugar, and reduces inflammation rises when protein intake is reduced. For more health news, go to foxnewshealth.com. 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
8: The nation's air traffic controllers went on strike on August 3rd, 1981, grounding about 7,000 daily flights. 3 days later, President Ronald Reagan took an unprecedented move to break the strike. He fired all 12,000 air traffic controllers in retaliation.
9: Let me read the solemn oath taken by each of these employees. I am not participating in any strike against the government of the United States or any agency thereof. It is for this reason that I must tell those who fail to report for duty this morning, they are in violation of the law. And if they do not report for work within 48 hours, they have forfeited their jobs and will be terminated.
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10: News. I'm Sue Guzman. The Trump administration expected to announce new sanctions today against Iran, something the president is calling Economic D-Day. Wyoming Republican Senator John Barrasso telling Sunday Morning Futures he believes Iran will finally crumble under the pressure.
11: The suffering that's going on in Iran right now, the maximum sanctions being applied, are the things that are going to make Iran finally say, you're right, we were wrong. No nuclear weapon. Straits open.
10: A hawk fire near Reno, Nevada, burning out of control. About 90,000 people ordered to evacuate.
12: We have 800 personnel working on the incident. And we're working and engaged 24 hours a day. And foresee doing that for the foreseeable future with both ground and aviation resources.
10: Shane Ackerson with the U.S. Forest Service says the human cause of the wildfire has left six people injured. 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
1: IndyCar invaded the National Mall in Washington, D.C. for the Freedom 250 race Sunday in honor of the nation's 250th birthday. American Kyle Kirkwood dominated, leading 128 of the 147 laps to take the checkered flag, trimming his deficit in the points race because leader Alex Palou had a miserable day, finishing 20th. NASCAR was at New Hampshire Motor Speedway. Ryan Blaney took the checkered flag ahead of Bubba Wallace, one race remaining before the playoffs. And the Phillies scored six runs in the bottom of the ninth, capped by Kyle Schwarber's two-run walk-off homer to beat the Cardinals 6-4 for their ninth straight win. That's your sports on the Fox News Rundown. Tim McMaster, Fox News.
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3: Jerry Morning coming your way at 6:05 here on a Monday. Lloyd and Jamie with the day off. Actually, Jamie will join the show a little later on to talk about Jamie's journey, Angels Along the Way, her newest podcast episode that's out. Also, as always, on a Monday, we talked to Mike Lee, the managing editor at Crane's Detroit Business. Interesting story there as boys are falling behind in education, specifically boys. We'll talk to him about that. Plus, Glenn Stevens joins us on the deal that wasn't a deal where we thought there was a deal, at least the framework of a deal. The Canadian tariffs go into effect. We'll talk to him about what ramifications are here in the state of Michigan. Also, Republicans holding a unity convention this weekend. What did we learn? Is there going to be unity amongst the party in order to get voter turnout come November? Plus, Matt Derry, the host of Locked On Lions podcast. Lions played their second preseason game. How are they getting ready for the regular season to fire up? All that and more coming up on JR Morning at 6:05.
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5: The Trump administration has announced that it's going to transform spaceflight in the form of the frequency in which we're doing this. The Trump administration announcing that they're targeting launching three satellites or three spaceships per day as they ramp up towards 2030. The justification for this is to support GPS, weather forecasts, internet access, military communications. One of the things that the Trump administration will never get enough credit for is creating the Space Force, because in my estimation, there already is a fight, a war going on in space. We need to dominate in space. The foresight of creating the Space Force will then allow the United States of America to lead the world in our ability to communicate, educate, to have weapons that will allow us to protect the world and protect the United States of America. This is a critical element. So, with the Trump administration announcing up to three flights per day, add that to what's going on with SpaceX, with Blue Origin, what's going on with Jeff Bezos, you're going to see more and more happening in space, but life as we know it will not continue unless we accelerate this. I'm Jason Chaffetz, host of the Jason in the House podcast and a Fox News contributor.
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4: Here's Lloyd Jackson.
8: When a high-profile cancer breakthrough makes headlines, the immediate question for patients and caregivers is simple. Can this help my family right now? Following recent FDA expanded access approval, demand for the experimental drug daraxonrasib is rising rapidly. But who's a good candidate?
9: Any patient who is stage 4 metastatic pancreatic cancer who has still good performance status. When I say good performance status, so anybody who can do more than 50% of their daily activities and they are still functioning, that medication will be a perfect fit for them.
8: That's Dr. Rami Arabo, medical oncologist and hematologist at Trinity Oakland Hospital, who explains if a candidate wanted to explore this option today, what's the first step?
9: Ask your medical oncologist about this medication. For example, one of my partners have already started applying for that. It just requires us from our side, medical oncologists, to finish that training, which we are. Stability of your medical oncologist, and it, especially in Trinity, we have that early access.
8: Many new cutting-edge therapies often come with a big price tag or insurance hurdles, but Dr. Arabo explains this is different.
9: I don't think a family can tolerate the expenses of these medications without the help of, obviously, either early access through the clinical trial, which means that you will have that medication paid for by the company. Two, that when it, once it's FDA approved, equals insurances will cover for that.
8: I'm Lloyd Jackson for WJR Health Watch.
10: Council.
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0: 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Here's Lloyd Jackson.
8: Pancreatic cancer accounts for just 3% of cancer diagnosis, but a staggering 8% of all cancer deaths. A stark reality that has long given patients and families very few reasons for optimism. But new clinical trial data published in the New England Journal of Medicine on a new experimental drug called daraxonrasib showed a 35% response rate in late-stage patients, doubling median overall survival rates.
9: There is at least hope for more time that they can spend with their loved ones. They can do things as more than what they used to be able to do with the horrible side effect associated with chemotherapy.
8: That's Dr. Rami Arabo, medical oncologist and hematologist at Trinity Oakland Hospital, who explains just how daraxonrasib works in your body to fight pancreatic cancer.
9: Every cancer has a specific, I would say, DNA footprint or mutation. Usually, KRAS is the famous mutation that happens with pancreatic cancer. It's also the most common mutation in lung cancer. So this is like a medication that goes and targets that mutation. You're targeting a mutation that drives the progression and evolution of pancreatic cancer.
8: Dr. Arabo says as far as access to the drug?
9: It's not yet FDA approved. I am super sure that it will be happening soon, but Trinity have been successful in filing for easy, like early access to this medication.
8: If you like more information on whether you or someone you know suffering from pancreatic cancer could be a candidate, please call Trinity Health Oakland at 248-858-2270. I'm Lloyd Jackson for WJR Health Watch.
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4: We have a crash on the roads this morning. Westbound 94 at Vernier. Two right lanes are blocked. Traffic is backed up to 9 Mile. In fact, traffic's getting by in that left lane only. Southbound Orchard Lake between 11 and 10 Mile closed for construction till this afternoon. Right lane is closed on northbound 275 between Telegraph and Will Carlton until tomorrow afternoon. And on the Southfield Freeway southbound between Schoolcraft and Plymouth Road, that right lane is closed until Wednesday. Now, WJR weather first from the Weather Channel. Partly cloudy today, a high of 76. Right now, it's 55. A few clouds tonight and a low of 59. Intervals of clouds and sunshine tomorrow, high of 80. I'm Renee Vitale, WJR, traffic and weather first.
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3: Welcome in. Happy Monday. Good to have you. Lloyd with the day off. Jamie will join the show coming up in the 8 o'clock hour. I got to tell you, one of the things I am excited for and really quite envious of. Some of you parents out there that your kids are going back to school today. I am ready for these kids to go back to school. My kids don't start school till after Labor Day. A lot of these schools are now starting even earlier. And of course, one of the big changes to the school years this year is as these kids get back to class, the state's new cell phone restrictions are required under state law. So in a lot of districts, Detroit Public Schools, other districts, for example, they are expected to keep their phones away, put away throughout the day. Some schools are allowing it during different periods, lunch, passing time in the hallways. You're able to stop at your locker and take a peek at what's going on social media. But the idea here, of course, was always that you are going to take away one of those distractions, and not only one of those distractions, but then, of course, limit the bullying that would go on, limit the interactions that these kids would have throughout the day that they don't just see in class. And so that really kicks into gear this year. And there have been a number of schools that have already done it. My wife's cousin is a teacher in Metro Detroit, and I was talking to him this weekend, And he said, we've actually had a policy for a couple of years. It's phones go in the locker and then you can have it when you're in between classes or at lunch. But for the most part, many schools have been doing this. And the idea here is that with our scores lagging the way that they are, this may be at least one step in the right direction to try to make sure kids are actually paying attention, learning, and eliminating some of those distractions in schools. Also coming up at 6:19, of course, Mike Lee at Cranes Detroit joins us. One of the stories they're covering is on boys specifically and how they are falling behind in the education system. Things like struggling in reading has become more common amongst boys than it is around girls, which is very interesting. So we'll talk about that coming up here in just a couple of minutes. Meanwhile, the big news this weekend also, this growing trade dispute between the United States and Canada. And this is one of the more, I would call, significant economic stories in the United States. It's certainly one of the more consequential economic back and forths for Michigan. As much, or at least huge chunks of these new tariffs are going to impact the auto industry. And we'll talk to Glenn Stevens coming up at 6:35 on this, but a couple of things that Mark Carney had talked about Saturday when this came down, that this was not going to go through, that the Canadian delegation was pulled from these talks, and as a result, those tariffs went into place. One of the things he talked about was restricting deals that Canada can negotiate with other countries, that there was specific language in this deal that would prohibit Canada from working with other countries. Mark Carney also talked about the sovereignty of Canada being involved in these discussions, and particularly when it comes to the automotive industry, that the Canadian parts made of Canadian steel that go into medium and heavy duty pickup trucks. Ford obviously has a massive footprint in Canada. GM has a massive footprint in Canada, particularly when it comes to pick up production, and that was kind of a last minute thing that popped up during these conversations that Mark Carney said, enough's enough, we're pulling out of this thing. And so all of this swirls while still this negotiation period with the USMCA between the United States, Canada, and Mexico, that is an underlying factor here. And I think part of the concern that I have is that what you've done is shake the apple tree so much, and you've potentially taken away the water source for this tree. Well, the water is going to look for the tree is going to look for water elsewhere. And we've seen Mark Carney willing to go to places like China to make these deals. That is concerning for the United States. It's concerning when they make deals to bring over Chinese-made EVs, for example. Well, we just opened a brand new border crossing here. We got the ambassador. We got the Blue Rotter. And now you've got, you know, people out there like Alyssa Slotkin having to come up with legislation to prohibit these vehicles from crossing the border because of a potential national security risk. See, that's like an almost like an unintended consequence of something like this happening. And what we're seeing also, I saw a quote from Giorgia Meloni this weekend, the head of Italy, when she said, you know, I thought it was going to be easier to work with Donald Trump. And she feels like it hasn't been easier. You know, Mark Carney gets elected after Justin Trudeau, and now things are volatile. And that certainly impacts the United States, and it certainly impacts us here in the state of Michigan. The Trump administration, speaking of, is expecting to unveil a new round of sanctions targeting Iran and potentially countries and companies that continue to do business with Tehran. Treasury Secretary Scott Bessent saying that the move is a major economic offensive designed to increase pressure on Iran after months of conflict and stall negotiations. And of course, energy markets are being watched closely at this point because any disruption involving Iranian oil exports through the Strait of Hormuz, it very well could affect global fuel prices. So for us here in Michigan, what happens at the pump? Potentially could see higher costs. What's the economic ripple? You know, how does that impact our day-to-day on the manufacturing side of things, on the auto industry side of things, on the purchasing side of things. It's something, it's, again, a wait and see, but Tehran has shown that they're not willing to just make a deal. Make the deal that the United States wants. Make a deal that the president wants. And so that burden just continues, and that pressure just continues. Meanwhile, I don't know where to start. Lions get the win, 17-13 over the Washington Commanders this weekend. Again, preseason, none of the big names played. You know, the Jared Goffs of the world, Penei Sewell, Aiden Hutchinson, Jameer Gibbs, Jameson Williams, none of those guys played. And they were able to win. I will say Joshua Dobbs looks pretty good. And if that's your consolidation as a backup, you feel okay about that going into the season. Again, my contention is if Jared Goff gets hurt, I mean, you throw the season away. But at least you have somebody in the back that has real experience, real playing experience. That will certainly help them. And we talked last week, at the end of last week. We would like to see the Tigers sweep the Royals this weekend. In fact, it was the opposite. Kansas City sweeps the weekend series with the Tigers in Kansas City. They win yesterday 11-7. They were able to muster over a three-game period 10 runs, and seven of those came yesterday. A really, really rough showing for the Tigers. 61-69 there. Seven games back, fourth place in the AL Central. And that's, again, not what you needed when you're playing a divisional team. Yes, they're hot, but still, you're looking to get into the postseason. And certainly that was dealt a blow this weekend. All right, coming up on the other side, Mike Lee joins us from Crane's Detroit Business. Problems with boys in schools. The Arab American Chamber has fired its executive director. We'll tell you why. And the University of Michigan opening new public housing. It's coming up on JR.
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4: Westbound 94 at Vernier. That accident has cleared. Traffic still a little slow as you approach the area. Orchard Lake southbound between 11 and 10 mile closed for construction till this afternoon. Right lane is closed on northbound 275 between Telegraph and Will Carlton until tomorrow afternoon. And the right lane also closed on the Southfield Freeway southbound between Schoolcraft and Plymouth Road. That's in place until Wednesday. Now, WJR Weather First from the Weather Channel. Here's your forecast.
6: Hey, beautiful start here to the new work week. I know it's Monday, boy, but with weather like this, you certainly should have a smile on your face. Comfortable under high pressure, little west, northwest breeze, and plenty of sunshine this afternoon. Pair 7, 77. Tonight, some clouds, 57. Suburbs, you'll be a bit cooler. Tuesday, sunshine, low 80s. Wednesday, mostly sunny, up near 85. From the Weather Channel, I'm meteorologist Ray Stajikon, 760 WJR, where Michigan comes to talk.
16: Coming up at 2 o'clock on Monday, JR Afternoon, we're tackling Economic D-Day. The president says that Iran will face economic oblivion, and we'll learn more on what that means for Iran and the countries that support them. It's all coming up Monday when we see you, 2 o'clock, 760 WJR.

0: 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Mike, good morning. It's good to have you back.
1: Good morning, Chris. It's great to be back.
0: All right. So as we're gearing up for school, some districts going back today, some still have a little bit of time off. But boys are falling behind in the classroom. One of the numbers in this story that really jumps out to me is 31% of male graduates enrolled in college last year. That's an 11-point gap behind the girls. What's happening to the boys?
1: Yeah, you know, you can pick almost any measurement of educational attainment, and it turns out boys are lagging girls, and they are going in the wrong direction. They're falling further behind. There are a number of charts and graphs with this Crain's Forum piece by Dustin Walsh that really paint a picture. Boys are more likely to struggle with reading. Their test scores are lower. They're more likely to land on lists of lowest they represent a bigger share of the lowest performing students. And as you point out, they're less likely to continue their education beyond high school. There's no single cause for this. Educators point to, the emphasis on helping girls, boys' behavioral problems, possibly the phones that get blamed for almost everything. All is not lost. There are some hope, and one of the solutions that could hold promise is encouraging more men to go into the field of teaching. Research suggests boys do somewhat better with male teachers. They're less likely to face discipline, and their test scores are higher. Trouble is, there aren't very many men going into education. About 22% of Michigan's K-12 teachers are men, and that share has been shrinking. So that would be one place for schools to look to improve boys' performance. But it's clear that we're going to need more than that.
0: Very interesting. Meanwhile, the American Arab Chamber of Commerce has fired its executive director. More financial irregularities there. What's going on?
1: Yeah, the Dearborn-based business group, the American Arab Chamber of Commerce, announced on late Friday night that it had let go of Bilal Hamoud, its executive director. A source told Crain's that the issue here is about $1 million that the organization hasn't been able to account for. Chamber said it acted right away, hired a law firm to investigate the missing funds, and is cooperating with authorities. Hamoud had been in that job since early 2024 after his predecessor, Faye Baydoun, left the organization amid scrutiny over a $20 million state grant that was made to an organization, a separate organization that she headed. She's still facing criminal charges this year over that. Hamoud was connected politically. He's on a state workforce board that Governor Whitmer put together. He went with her on a trade trip. Whitmer's office called the allegations against him serious and said they're moving to address the appointments to these boards. Chamber says its programs and services are continuing without interruption, but clearly there's more to come with this story.
0: Yeah, certainly. Meanwhile, you've got the University of Michigan opening a massive housing development.
1: Yeah, it's welcome week at U of M, and the university is opening what really has to be one of the largest housing developments of any kind in the state in a long time. 2,400 beds right smack in the middle of Ann Arbor. It costs $650 million and is called Wolverine Village, a five-building dorm complex. It expands the university's dorm capacity by 25% all by itself. It's a big deal at U of M. It has long had a shortage of on-campus housing. It's also the first residence hall built specifically for first-year students since 1963. Sits on the former L Field where the marching band used to practice, which was moved a block away to make room. It's a pretty fancy building, single, double, suite rooms, dining halls, study spaces, solar panels for sustainability interests. Free laundry. I mean, free laundry after you pay your right. 15 grand a year in room and board.
0: It's the most expensive laundry ever, Mike.
1: Yes, it's but you don't need quarters anyway. And the university is weighing another second phase, and this will help the university get its first year students integrated into the campus, integrated into Ann Arbor, and it's a big change for U of M.
0: Yeah, certainly. Interesting stuff as always. Those are a far cry from what I lived in college my freshman year. Mike Lee, we appreciate your time as always. Thank you. All that and more at Crane's Detroit Business.
1: Thank you.
0: Yeah, you got it. That's Mike Lee. I will say, one of the things that that troubles me most about this story about how far boys have fallen behind girls in schools is, one of the solutions in the Crane's piece is that trying to recruit more men into teaching. And that study from Michigan State University's Education Policy Initiative Collaborative found that Michigan teachers have experienced the steepest decline in inflation-adjusted pay of any state in the nation over the last 30 years. According to the report, the average Michigan teacher earned the equivalent of about $100,000 in today's dollars in 1995. By 2025, that figure had fallen to roughly $71,000, or a 29% decline in purchasing power. Forget about just male teachers. I mean, teachers in general. The starting average salary for new teachers today is about $43,000. That's $5,000 below the national average and 45th in the country. You want to talk about where to start or what you can do to help try to fix the education system here in Michigan is elevate the pay of these teachers. That is a part, that is a place to start. That doesn't fix everything. We've seen for years what it means when lawmakers just throw money at the problem. Nothing really changes. You know, one of the things Mike Cox had talked about in his campaign for governor before he suspended his campaign, which was just bringing phonics back, bringing basic things back to the classroom that we don't necessarily teach anymore. And that's one way to do it. And not to say that everybody isn't doing that, but we've gotten away from it to a certain degree. And so all of these things are compounding, and that makes things harder or more difficult for these students to learn. And then you've got a teacher shortage. You've got teachers not making enough money. So Michigan isn't a destination for really good teachers to come and want to work. And it's a vicious cycle, And I think that that's one of the places that you could start to try to turn some of this around. But it is problematic when you consider how far we have fallen, how far we've fallen on education, and then all of the ramifications to that. Everything that comes into play is impacted. The economic outlook, the jobs that are available, the job creation here in the state of Michigan. Brian, did you see this story on the Chinese humanoid robot? Ran 100 meters in 9.39 seconds in a preliminary heat in the World Humanoid Robot Games in Beijing this weekend. That beat Usain Bolt's record in the 100 meter. It was absolutely unbelievable. And here's the best part of it all, is these humanoid robots that are racing, you know, we as humans know that you got to pull up, right? Once you cross the finish line, you can start to decelerate and slow down a little bit. These things are like crash test dummies once they cross the finish line. There's a big padded barrier at the end, and these things are just running into this padded barrier at full force. Legs are flying up in the air. These things are tumbling over. Unbelievable sight. But a humanoid robot beats Usain Bolt's record in the 100 meters at the World Humanoid Robot. Who's going to the World Humanoid Robot Games? That's something I'd like to know. Where do you get tickets for that? I don't know. Unbelievable. Take a break. More coming up on JR Morning.
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8: One accident on the roads, that's westbound 94 after Maross. It's off to the right shoulder. Construction-wise, southbound Orchard Lake closed between 11 and 10 mile till later this afternoon. Northbound 275 between Telegraph and Will Carlton, that right lane is closed until tomorrow afternoon as well. Southfield Freeway southbound between Schoolcraft and Plymouth, right lane closed there till Wednesday. Now, WJR weather first from the Weather Channel. Partly cloudy today, a high of 76. Right now, it's 54. A few clouds tonight and a low of 59. Intervals of clouds and sunshine tomorrow, high of 80. I'm Renee Vitale, WJR Traffic and Weather First.
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0: Well, this weekend things took a turn. Those last-minute trade talks between Washington and Ottawa fell through. And as a result, this new 50% tariff package on about $20 billion worth of Canadian goods took effect this weekend. And in the response, Canada's Prime Minister Mark Carney said that there were a number of things that drove him to pull negotiators from those discussions, including restricting deals that Canada can make with other countries, the sovereignty of the nation, plus Canadian parts that go into medium and heavy duty trucks. That impacts Ford. It impacts General Motors, certainly. And so what went wrong here? Because the last time we talked to Glenn Stevens, the executive director of Mishauto, there was a framework in place. Something concrete was there, and all of a sudden things took a downward turn. And let's check back in with Glenn Stevens to talk about it. It's good to have you back. Certainly, I think, disappointing from the aspect of it felt like we were on the three-yard line. It was second down. We had a couple of options here, and we didn't get into the end zone. What exactly happened here, Glenn?
18: Yes, good morning. And we certainly are in a different place than we were on Thursday morning and really Friday afternoon, waking up on Saturday morning to see that it had really fallen apart was quite amazing, but I guess not shocking given the back and forth that our administration and trade has had. It's hard to say. I mean, I did a tremendous amount of work this weekend reading and listening. Of course, there's a lot of finger pointing, but there's definitely some fundamentals that broke down, and they're not at the table right now.
0: Still not at the table.
18: No, and right now we need them to get back to the table, clearly. We need them to put North American competitiveness first, and we need to avert potentially Canada's September 8th retaliatory tariffs, which I hope not, include oil. I mean, we are a huge importer of oil from Alberta and things like that. That would just not make any sense. But as of this weekend, that things are heading that way.
0: You know, one of the things that I've maintained for quite some time is administration to administration, president to president, politician to politician, nothing really changes or nothing stays the same. Things can always go back. Things can always be changed around. The decks on the Titanic can be moved around. Nothing is permanent. But what does this mean for the relationship of our partnership with Canada long term, 10, 15 years down the road?
18: Well, let's hope 10 to 15 years down the road, we're talking about this in hindsight, that those were rough times, but that we're stronger together, because I'm going to keep saying that is what we need to be. You know, prior to last year, January 20th, we were virtually tariff-free trade with Canada. I mean, there were some things on lumber and agriculture products, but basically it was free trade. And now we are looking at tariffs flying back and forth between, you know, our partners and neighbors. And

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1: It's to these particular rounds of tariffs and the auto industry's ramifications of them.
2: Yeah, I'll find out a little bit more today when I talk to some of the folks in D.C. and locally. But you know, things were headed in the right direction, but clearly what we were expecting was is that these Super Duty trucks would be part of all light vehicle tariff reductions from 25% to 15%. And it appears there was some sort of exclusion that was put in at the last minute. And that's a complex supply chain. I mean, just for the Ford, the engines are made in Windsor, the transmissions are made in Ohio, and the axles are made in Michigan for that final assembly in Oakville. So, you know, it's a complex, this is a perfect example of the parts that move back and forth between Michigan and Ontario. And by the way, I looked at the unemployment rates this morning in our two areas, and, you know, Michigan's is high. We're higher than the national average, and Ontario's is far higher than the Canadian average. They're at 7% in Ontario right now. So, you know, we can't have employees be the victim of, you know, with job losses, and certainly with consumers with higher prices, because that's what tariffs cause.
1: So we don't know exactly the fallout from this yet. I mean, these just took effect Saturday, so we don't really know exactly what that means for those that are going out to buy vehicles either. But is there a sense of what we could expect for those that might be in the market for a new medium or heavy duty pickup?
2: Well, we're not sure right now about what's going to happen with the tariff situation on vehicles. And remember, this is a precursor or a lead in to the bigger picture, which is renegotiating, you know, this annual renegotiate of the USMCA. So this is all a path. It's not just a point in time. It's not just about the $20 billion, 50% tariffs on the current products with these new tariffs, which, by the way, will be challenged in court, too. So, I mean, Chris, it just gets a little bit more complicated every day. And hopefully calmer heads will prevail. That's why I think September 8th, it gave it some breathing room, the retaliatory tariffs from Prime Minister Carney.
1: Yeah, but then we have this other aspect, too, which is these economic sanctions that are going on Iran. And again, it's a totally different lane. But are we biting more of the apple than we should? Is there just too much of this going on at one time?
2: Well, it's not a surprise that, you know, the America First Trade Policy Act last year on January 20th was very specific. Bring back manufacturing, reduce the trade deficit, you know, force reciprocity or open your markets, and then the national security issues. So none of this is really a surprise, but you're right. We are taking a lot on all fronts. And then, of course, we reduced restrictions on beef imports in the last few days, which has American farmers and cattle ranchers all upset. So there are multiple fronts with the administration, no question about that.
1: Yeah. The good news is this weekend we had a new ribbon cutting ceremony downtown.
2: We did. We did the official opening of the Regal Eagle over on Burner, and the Premier League opened up. We watched Man U, Claude Molinari and his son and a bunch of us on Saturday morning. Unfortunately, Man U didn't win, and Crystal Palace didn't either, but it was a great weekend of soccer, international soccer at the Regal Eagle, and it's a great place. Look forward to having you come over sometime
1: soon.
2: For
1: sure. Do you have your scarf on?
2: I didn't have my scarf on, but we had our colors on, and we had breakfast tacos, and it was great. It was a nice morning, and it was a beautiful weekend, but again, filled with a lot of trade analysis.
1: Yeah,
2: too.
1: A little bit of cold water spilled on it. Glenn Stevens, we appreciate you always and your analysis. Thank you. We'll talk soon.
2: Thanks, Chris.
1: Yeah,
2: have a good day.
1: Yeah, you do the same. Meanwhile, Mike Rogers asking this political action committee not to advertise for him. Interesting. We'll tell you who that is coming up on the other side. It's JR Morning.
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18: Westbound 94 after Maross and accidents off to the right shoulder. We also have a crash on the eastbound 94 exit ramp to the Southfield Freeway. That's taking up the right shoulder. Southfield Freeway northbound at Schoolcraft. Two lanes closed for construction there. Traffic's backed up to 96. Now, WJR Weather First from the Weather Channel. Here's your forecast.
19: Overnight lows get cheated, I feel, sometimes, so we're not going to cheat them today. Typically, we should be in the low 60s. Take a quick look. Probably not there, at least when you start in the morning now. Get to sunshine after a nice cool start. Little breeze around today under high pressure. Only in the upper 70s, about 77. Tonight, some clouds back into the 50s, upper 50s. Suburbs might be a little cooler. Tuesday, just as good as Monday. Lots of sunshine, maybe a couple of ticks milder, 82. Wednesday, sunshine, 85. From the Weather Channel, I'm meteorologist Ray Stajic on 760 WJR, where Michigan comes to talk.
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0: So some new polling shows that Abdul El-Sayed leads Mike Rogers in this race. Other polling shows that Mike Rogers is leading against Abdul El-Sayed. And the reality is, one of the things that Abdul El-Sayed has done really well, whether you like it or not, is bring AIPAC spending into the conversation. And look, he narrowly beat Haley Stevens, who AIPAC spended heavily for. And he brought this idea of political action committee spending money, particularly pro-Israel PACs. And that was obviously the Israel issue has become a real flashpoint. Well, according to reports, allies tied to Mike Rogers has asked AIPAC not to run advertising on his behalf, even though AIPAC had already had an ad ready to rock, ready to roll, targeting El-Sayed. And this isn't, it doesn't seem to be based on political strategy more so, it doesn't necessarily mean that there's policy differences. Mike Rogers is a strong supporter of Israel. It's more, I think, political strategy at this point. But let's talk about it. Alex Eisenstadt is a senior politics reporter at Axios and joins us. Alex, it's good to have you back.
1: Hey, thanks for having me.
0: So why go down this path if you're Mike Rogers? Why reach out to AIPAC and say, look, just stay out of this for now?
1: Well, the Rogers team saw how much success El-Sayed had in the primary, turning AIPAC into a foil. And in a race that's going to be very, very close, or that has the potential to be very, very close and be decided by maybe 10 or 20,000 votes or fewer even, the Rogers team is worried that Sayed could do it again and that it could make a difference in the general election.
0: I'm curious to know why you think he was successful in dragging AIPAC into this and making it a flashpoint issue. This isn't the first year AIPAC has spent money on political candidates. It's not the first year any political action committee has spent money on political candidates. So why now? Why was this the perfect storm?
1: So a couple different things. One is that the reality is that Israel has just become more and more unpopular in the last year or two. And the second reason is because it's become more and more unpopular in the last year or two with the liberal electorate. And with the Democratic primary electorate, that's moving much further to the left this primary season. And so in the primary, it proved to be a very effective approach for El-Sayed in a primary with the primary electorate that's dominated by liberal voters. The question is that approach going to be effective in a general election in which you are competing for independent voters, and in a general election in which operatives from both parties say is going to be defined much more by questions about how voters feel about the economy than about how voters feel about Israel.
0: Mm. So at the end of the day, this is really an Israel issue. This is really an Israel issue, a Benjamin Netanyahu issue.
1: It's an Israel issue. It's also a question about, you know, special interests and generally speaking, how voters feel about candidates who receive support from special interests. And so, you know, look, I mean, we saw El-Sayed the other, I believe last week said something about Rogers getting support from data centers and AI. And so we'll see if Rogers makes special interests broadly, not just AIPAC into a centerpiece of the campaign.
0: Yeah, really interesting stuff. Alex Eisenstadt, thanks so much. Really appreciate your time. We'll talk again soon.
1: Thank you.
0: Yeah, you got it. Here's the other part, too, is you wonder what kind of influence the Tucker Carlsons of the world are having on this, because they have changed their tune on Israel, on much of the dialogue surrounding this war with Israel and Gaza, or Israel and the United States and Iran. And again, you're still talking about hundreds of thousands of views on Tucker Carlson's latest videos. So people are still watching. How much of that message is impacting the way people are voting this election cycle? Very interesting. 8 o'clock hour. We'll take a break. 7 o'clock hour. More coming up on JR Morning.
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7: Ramping up the pressure, CJ Papa, Fox News. And the cracks appear to be showing. Iran's real currency hits a new record low of $2 million to the U.S. dollar in morning trading. Fox's Trey Yink explains from Tel Aviv.
8: And the United States is set to unleash new economic sanctions against Iran to put new pressure on the regime in Tehran. U.S. Treasury Secretary Scott Bessent wrote on Sunday, President Donald Trump and the overwhelming might of our military have significantly dismantled Iran's military capabilities and weakened its nuclear program. Now we are entering the endgame. At dawn begins an economic D-Day, the single greatest financial offensive ever marshaled against any adversary. The head of Iran's Supreme National Security Council responded on X, saying if the economic war continues, not a single drop of oil will be exported, neither through the Strait of Hormuz nor from anywhere in the Persian Gulf.
7: She's on trial for murdering her 3 little children, and the closing arguments in her case loom. Fox's Nate Foy reporting this morning from outside the courthouse in Plymouth, Massachusetts.
9: The witness taking the stand will continue from Friday, and it's Dr. Avram Mack, a forensic psychiatrist, who testified on Friday that he believes that Lindsey Clancy was not suffering from postpartum psychosis and that she knew the difference between right and wrong when she killed her 3 children. He interviewed her 2 times and reviewed her medical file as well. The jury heard about that. This case has really become a competing story from 2 expert witnesses. This is after the defense rested its case on Friday with their expert witness, forensic psychiatrist Dr. Philip Resnick, telling the jury that he believes that Clancy did suffer from postpartum psychosis.
7: The new tariffs placed on Canadian goods and President Trump include wine, hockey sticks, cement, as well as paper and textile products. Now the president awaits a response from his Canadian counterpart. 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
12: Northbound 75 after Southfield Road, it crashes off to the right shoulder. On the eastbound 94 Southfield Freeway off-ramp, we have an accident off to the right shoulder. Southfield Freeway northbound at Schoolcraft, 2 left lanes closed for construction. That's causing backups already to 96. Also, southbound on the Southfield Freeway between Schoolcraft and Plymouth Road, you're going to find the right lane closed there until Wednesday. 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Partly cloudy today, a high of 76. Right now, it's 54. A few clouds tonight and a low of 59. Clouds and sunshine tomorrow, high of 80. I'm Renee Vitale, WJR, Traffic and Weather First.
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0: school for some kids here in the state of Michigan today, which means that new phone ban is in place. And everybody's doing things a little differently. Some schools are saying, look, put it in your lockers. You can use it in between classes or at lunch. Otherwise, they're away. Schools like the DPSCD in Detroit, per state policy, the district's expectation is that cell phones are not to be used from the entry bell to the dismissal bell, according to a statement. They cannot use their phones from the start of the day till the end of the day. Of course, some schools are making exceptions depending on it. But the reality is you can't have it in class. You can't be using your phone in class. And I'm just jealous that some of these kids are going back today. My kids don't go back till after Labor Day. So the struggle continues. The struggle is very real in my world right now. But it's an exciting time of year, certainly. And one of the things that we've seen is, yes, scores have been low. Reading scores, math scores, test scores, things like that. But it's like hope springs eternal, right? You hope that every year things get a little better. And that's facing a lot of our students as they get back to school today. Meanwhile, the U.S.-Canada trade fight came to a head this weekend. Prime Minister Mark Carney pulled his negotiators from those talks late last week. There was a pause. Looked like we were headed towards a deal to avert these 50% tariffs on a number of Canadian goods. And something happened. Well, one of the things that happened, and Mark Carney kind of talked about it Saturday in his press conference, was there was a capitulation on a number of issues that he just wasn't willing to make. For example, one of those was restricting Canadian trade deals that they're able to make with other countries. That was a big no-no for Canada. And in particular, auto parts made with Canadian steel that go into medium or heavy duty pickup trucks. And that certainly is going to impact General Motors and Ford the most. But things were not headed that way. Sounded like there was a deal. Sounded like they had come to an agreement. But at the end of the day, things fell through. And Mark Carney said, look, there were things that they brought to the table at the last minute that we just weren't going to go with. So those go into effect this weekend. Mark Carney also says dollar per dollar, those will be retaliated against the United States. And that deadline is September 8th. So I don't think that this is done, final, close the book and move on. I think there are still going to be conversations that are going to be had, but maybe starting from a different point. And at this point, they haven't crossed that finish line yet. And truthfully, we don't exactly know what yet the ramifications of these tariffs will be. If they come to a deal in the next couple of weeks, we may not really see it. But if this is prolonged, if this is somewhat permanent, well, all of a sudden, you know, you're going to have the automotive industry impacted. That impacts us here. It's going to impact consumers around the country that are buying these vehicles. And those are all things to watch for if a deal doesn't get done in the next couple of weeks. Meanwhile, it is being billed as the greatest financial offensive in history. The Trump administration expected to unveil new rounds of sanctions targeting Iran and companies and countries that do business with Iran. Treasury Secretary Scott Bessent saying this is a major economic offensive designed to increase pressure on Iran after months of conflict, stalled negotiations, kicking the can down the road. We're close. No, we're not. Oh, I think we have a deal. No, we don't. And energy markets are certainly going to be under the microscope. You know, for us here, it's how is this going to impact the gas pump? How is this going to impact your ability to fill up? Because higher energy costs could be coming. And that certainly will impact you. So it's just something to keep an eye on. Certainly we will. Meanwhile, I didn't catch much of it. I caught a little bit of it. The Freedom 250 Grand Prix in Washington, D.C. It was pretty cool. I got to be honest. I thought it was very cool. Raced around the National Mall, passing iconic monuments, all in the nation's capital. And it was Kyle Kirkwood who came away with the win. I was listening. I think it was Kirkwood who at the his post-race presser was asked, you know, what was it like coming around and you're seeing the Capitol, you're seeing all these famous buildings. And he's like, I don't know. I was focused on what I was doing. I wasn't really looking at the scenery, which makes a lot of sense because they're going kind of fast. So that I thought that was very cool. Lions win their second preseason game 17-13. And for the Tigers, we left here Friday going, yeah, let's sweep the Royals. Let's just go in, take the three games, get out, come back, focus on the Rays. And yeah, we got out and we are focusing on the Rays now. 6:40 first pitch tonight down at Comerica Park. But they got swept by the Royals. Lost yesterday 11-7. And it's just not where you need to be. I mean, they are seven games back in the AL Central. They are, fourth in the division. And at the end of the day, when you start looking at where things are in the wild card, I mean, there is a bunch of teams right in the mix. And unfortunately for the Tigers, at this point, they are falling further behind. They are 3.5 games back of that wild card spot in the American League. So got to win some games coming up here. 7:12, time for WJR's Business Beat, brought to you by shelving.com. We rack your world. Here's Jeff Sloan, the founder and CEO of Startup Nation, to spotlight the entrepreneurial, tech, and startup community here on WJR.
1: Good morning. We all know that AI is an amazing enabling tool in so many ways, simply transformative in ways that we can't even imagine yet, and certainly so already in ways that we can. However, lately there has been a big push based on consumer sentiment to notify the audience if and when AI is used. In particular, this is so when it comes to advertising. The Interactive Advertising Bureau, also known as the IAB, has just released the second version of its AI transparency and disclosure framework. Why? Who really cares? Well, apparently we do. And in fact, we care a lot and want disclosure. Carolyn Geigerich, IAB Vice President of AI, says this: trust is everything between brand and its customers, and being honest about the use of AI is part of earning that trust. And the fact is, not only do consumers build trust when they are notified, they build trust in a way that will lead to a greater level of commerce. In fact, 73% of Gen Z and millennials said clear disclosure about the use of AI in advertising would increase, or at the very least, not affect their likelihood of purchasing a product. Now, the new framework is intended to increase that trust in commerce by establishing an industry baseline for when and how AI is used in ads and when it should be disclosed. And it aims to find a balance between objectives focused on transparency versus business objectives. The IAB makes clear that the framework is designed to represent an ad industry perspective, not to replace state and international regulation. So there you have it. As more and more AI becomes more and more used in a widespread way, consumers are now demanding that they want to know if and when AI is used. I'm Jeff Sloan, founder and CEO of StartupNation.com, the source for everything you need to start and grow your own business. And that's today's Business Beat on the great voice of the Great Lakes, WJR.
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10: Northbound 75 after Southfield Road, an accident's off to the right shoulder. Eastbound 94 at the Southfield Freeway, an accident taking up the right shoulder there. Orchard Lake southbound between 11 and 10 mile, that's closed for construction till this afternoon. Right lane is closed on northbound 275 between Telegraph and Will Carlton Road till tomorrow. Now, WJR Weather first from the Weather Channel. Here's your forecast.
11: Clear, dry, and a pleasant Monday morning. Well, maybe not pleasant because it's Monday, but weather's great. A west-northwest breeze and under high pressure. And sunshine later should muster up about 77. Tonight, some clouds and still in the upper 50s. The average lows this time of year should be in the low 60s. Suburbs will be even cooler. Tuesday, sunshine, low 80s. Wednesday, piece of cake, lots of sunshine, 85. From the Weather Channel, high meteorologist Ray Stajic on 760 WJR, where Michigan comes to talk.
7: It's coming. Think of this as your two-minute warning. 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

0: All right, so Michigan Republicans flock to Mount Pleasant for a unity convention. And the idea here is get everybody whipped up, final endorsements for the GOP ticket, and make sure things are really shored up. Obviously, John James, who is running for governor here in the state of Michigan, Mike Rogers there, all to help pull the party together. And one of the things that Republicans historically have struggled with is midterm elections, especially when your party is in power. One of the concerns is Republicans aren't going to show up at the polls. So does this change things, the perspective for Republicans running for office at this unity breakfast? Let's talk about it. Beth LeBlanc, the reporter at the Detroit News, has been covering this and joins us this morning. Beth, it's good to have you back. Is everybody seem to be on the same page, at least on the Republican side of things?
1: You know, they did seem very united over the weekend at their convention. People were really enthusiastic. They had a pretty good turnout. They had a pretty large convention hall at Soaring Eagle. It was completely full with delegates. And, you know, there were a couple people still walking around with Perry Johnson t-shirts, the competitor to John James for governor. But I talked to them and they said, look, we're ready to support John James. And we hope he espouses some of the principles that Perry Johnson was running on. So a lot of people are looking forward. They're not hanging back in the primary, which is always a fear that folks won't turn out because their candidate didn't make it through the primary. And yeah, I think we saw a lot of people kind of united in going forward to November, which is going to be a tough fight for Republicans and Democrats in some senses too. It just kind of depends on the seat right now.
0: One of the things that it seemed to be on display at this convention was Jewish support. And one of the things that John James said at Soaring Eagle was the Star of David is a target now. Obviously, the Jewish voters here in the state of Michigan have been brought in. They are even Democrats who have historically supported Democratic candidates. Are moving over to Mike Rogers. At least that's the hope. That's the goal for the campaign. Is that a legitimate argument here to get those voters on board?
1: Well, I mean, I think there is an effort to woo over Jewish Democrats to come over to the party. And of course, you know, the big news out of Lansing was when Attorney General Dana Nessel, who is Jewish, said recently she will not attend the Democratic convention, which is happening this next weekend, because of fears for her safety. So there is you know, this internal conflict within the Democratic Party over this issue, and it all kind of stems from this war in Gaza and U.S. support for Israel. So Republicans definitely did make some outreach on that. Whether or not that's successful, I mean, I think we can only really know on election day. I know Mike Rogers, too, is making a very concerted effort to win those folks over. And I think, you know, it's difficult to tell and read the tea leaves just now, but there definitely is an effort there. And that was on full display during the convention from the two top candidates in particular. Now, the one thing, though, that is a headwind against Republicans is the fact that a lot of our state elections and midterms are nationalized right now, right? Have mm-hmm. been for several years. And what is going on at the national level is, and what people can see at every street corner is that gas prices are really high, costs are really expensive at the grocery store still, and Donald Trump is president while that's occurring. And so that is going to be difficult for them to overcome. And I think, you know, I talked to a couple of people at the convention who said, look, they have to develop clearer messaging on that. You know, a couple of attendees said they have to come out and say this is short-term pain for a long-term gain for more mm-hmm. security in the Middle East. So I think that is something facing them. And, of course, Democrats have their own, you know, internal battles that they have to resolve as well.
0: You know, it's funny that you mentioned that, kind of the nationalized microscope that's on Michigan right now. Well, I was talking to a Republican strategist the other day, and I said it kind of feels like Mike Rogers is atop this ticket. Now, that might just be from the coverage that we're seeing nationally. But is that the sense at the convention that Mike Rogers is metaphorically atop the ticket because of the attention that this race is getting?
1: Yeah, actually, that is. And I even asked one of the lieutenant governor candidate about that, because a lot of the attacks from on stage were, especially from the top of the ticket, were pretty targeted toward Abdul Al-Sayed, and the fact that he has more far-left policies and going after those policies, which, of course, Jocelyn Benson is at the top of the ticket, too, which they went after her, too, at the convention. But it was definitely more targeted at Al-Sayed. And of course, Mike Rogers is running against him. So, yeah, I mean, I think also Republicans see that as their best chance. I mean, they're fighting for all the seats, but I think Republicans see that as their best chance at flipping a very, very influential seat. You know, it's been more than 25 years since Michigan has had a Republican U.S. senator. And so it would be pretty historic if Mike Rogers were to win that race. But like I said, there's so many different dynamics at play in all of these races that it is very difficult right now to kind of predict it. And that's why Michigan is, you know, so interesting on the national level year after year. Even if we didn't have the Senate race, it is very a very interesting test case for Republicans, for Democrats, to kind of take the pulse and see, you know, how things are going in Michigan, because it isn't unpredictable, and it a lot of times reflects kind of some of these national battles as well.
0: Mm. Do you get the sense that they are rejuvenated based on the strength of this ticket? I feel like this is one of their better tickets in quite some time. Does that help them, do you think?
1: Yeah, I think so. And, you know, a lot of people will remember, too, that Republicans went through a lot of their growing pains in terms of party unity in, like, 2022 when they elected some folks who were pretty far right for a lot of their seats, and it made for a very uphill battle in the midterms. I think now they feel like, okay, that's behind us. We've elected what we believe to be electable candidates, what, you know, the general consensus would be that they're probably the most electable of those who are running. And then I think they get, honestly, a little bit of a boost about what's happening in the Democratic Party, too, where they're going through some of the same, I mean, definitely different topics, but similar growing pains that Republicans had to go through in 2022. So I think there's that gives them a little bit of optimism, even in the face of, you know, these headwinds of high gas prices and high cost of living.
0: We have just 30 seconds left here. Did they seem to shrug off this polling that shows that Abdul Al-Sayed is up in that race?
1: You know, I don't even remember. I think, I don't even remember if they were asked directly about this.
0: Okay.
1: You know, I think during the primary, there was so much polling that was absolutely off that I think people are really treating it with a grain of salt right now. Mm-hmm. Of course, you're going to see campaigns, you know, blasting polls that put them in the lead, right? Putting them out on the airwaves because they want that kind of positive
0: right.
1: publicity.
0: Sure.
1: But I think deep down, most people are a little bit weary of polling right now.
0: No doubt. Yeah. Beth LeBlanc, always appreciate the time. Thank you. We'll talk again soon.
1: Thanks for having me.
0: Yeah, of course. You got it. Meanwhile, the Trump administration importing 300,000 pounds of beef. How does that affect us? We'll talk about it. Share morning.
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9: Fox News, I'm Gianna Gelosi. The Trump administration getting ready to hit Iran with the toughest sanctions in history.
10: U.S. Treasury Secretary Scott Bessent on Sunday wrote in the Financial Times, President Donald Trump and the overwhelming might of our military have significantly dismantled Iran's military capabilities and weakened its nuclear program. Now we are entering the endgame. At dawn begins an economic D-Day, the single greatest financial offensive ever marshaled against an adversary.
9: Fox's Trey Yinks in Tel Aviv. Closing arguments expected this week in the Massachusetts trial of Lindsay Clancy, the mother accused of killing her three young kids.
11: Her attorneys have argued she was not criminally responsible due to mental illness and should be placed in a state health facility. Prosecutors seeking a life sentence have argued Clancy intentionally killed her kids.
9: That is Fox's Gernal Scott reporting. 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
14: Northbound 75 at Southfield Road, a crash off to the right shoulder. On the Southfield Freeway, southbound at Schoolcraft, a disabled vehicle there has just cleared. Traffic still slow from McNichols. On the Southfield Freeway, northbound at Schoolcraft, the good news is lane closures there have been removed. Traffic's still a bit heavy as that just ended. We're seeing delays to Joy Road. Now, WJR Weather first from the Weather Channel. Partly cloudy today, a high of 76. Right now, it's 54. A few clouds tonight and a low of 59. Intervals of clouds and sunshine tomorrow with a high of 80. I'm Renee Vitale, WJR Traffic and Weather first.
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0: So we entered the year with a cattle inventory of roughly 86.2 million. It's the smallest domestic cattle herd since the 1950s. There's been a prolonged multi-year drought, high feed costs, massive herd liquidations, all have forced major packing, meat packing facilities to downsize or shut down their operations entirely. And it's why, according to the administration, the president, that they are going to lift U.S. quota tariffs on roughly 300,000 metric tons of lean beef trimmings for ground beef production over the next 3 months. There is an executive order that is expected to be signed within the next couple of weeks. And the administration isn't stopping there. They say that the imported beef will be sold at 25% below current market prices. And part of this is stemming from Republicans expressing concerns that high food costs could be driving voters to look towards Democrats come November. Now, we don't know exactly where this meat is coming from, but regardless, it is something that is drawing the ire of even Republicans in Congress and certainly farmers as well. Let's talk about it. Daniel Miskirk, the professor and extension beef specialist at the College of Agriculture and Natural Resources at Michigan State University. Professor, it's good to have you.
21: Thank you. Last name is Buskirk.
0: Buskirk, excuse me. So let's let's talk a little bit about this. What does this mean? This is a tremendous amount of beef that will go towards ground beef. Have we seen something like this before?
21: No, it's really kind of unprecedented. But then so are the situation that we're in with the beef industry in general. Let me set the stage a little bit, because it's really kind of a complicated issue with where we're at. The beef industry has pretty predictable 10-year cycle of high and low supply. So there's about 700,000 beef producers in the U.S., and so a lot of people decide to either get in or get out of the business depending on market, you know, conditions, but also Mother Nature has an effect. Mm-hmm. Usually that's right at about 10 years. We're about 12 years into this one because of drought in the West, in the High Plains. And so it's been difficult for people to get back in the business with supply being low. Of course, that raises prices and

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1: Sizes. How does that then impact what our beef producers are putting out? If they're already down because of the droughts and the lack of feed, and now right. You're getting more of this meat coming in, I mean, is it just squeezing them out?
2: Well, the challenge is, and particularly this is really bad timing, I would say, because we have a lot of producers that would be on kind of a annual system where they have cows that have calves in the spring, and they wean those calves in the fall. So coming up here in September and October, November, there will be a lot of cows that have their calves weaned from them. That's when producers are making a lot of decisions about how many heifers do I want to keep back to replace the herd? Mm. Do I want to grow the herd, or do I want to do I want to kind of cash in and make the herd smaller? So right in the next few months is when a lot of those producers are going to be making those decisions. And so if market prices get depressed during that time, they're going to decide, well, I won't expand. And so we're trying, we're right at the point of hopefully a lot of people kind of jumping in and expanding and growing the herd. And so that's why this has brought a lot of attention, because it kind of does the wrong thing in the market at a poor time.
1: Does this show the kind of the precariousness of our meat system here in the United States?
2: Well, I think it's really pretty strong, but to be able to, keep a U.S. beef herd and keep it strong is something that is probably done with the least amount of intervention as possible.
1: Right.
2: It's giving people some pain because beef prices are high, but the market will work itself out if we kind of leave it be. I guess is my thought.
1: How far does 300 metric tons of beef go? Like, what's the timetable in terms of consumption here in the United States on that kind of number?
2: Well, it's really not a huge amount because we go through so much beef. I did some calculations the other day, and I think, it's probably a 5 or 6 day supply of ground beef for the country, which doesn't sound like a lot, but it really kind of throws psychological wrench in the marketplace. So the market can react a lot more drastically than what the supply actually is.
1: Certainly. And then you're talking about it being 25% below market prices. What happens then on the other side?
2: Yes.
1: When we've exhausted that 5-6 day quantity, what happens then on the other side? Does that give the cattle growers that runway that they need?
2: I don't know what runway they need.
1: Okay.
2: because I think what it does, it delays what they would do by another year. Because the beef industry just can't change very, very quickly, because
1: sure.
2: Now I've made those decisions on these calves. I've got to wait until next year to make the next decision. So it's a really slow process. And if we throw a wrinkle in it, it delays everything.
1: Mm.
2: By that amount of time.
1: Yeah, really interesting stuff. Professor Daniel Buskirk, we appreciate your time. Thank you so much.
2: You're very welcome. Thanks for having me.
1: Yeah, you got it. Interesting stuff, certainly, and the impact on the agricultural industry. Coming up on the other side, Matt Derry joins the show. Lions win their second preseason game. We'll talk about it coming up. It's JR Morning.
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9: We have a few problems slowing you down on the roads right now. Northbound 75 after Southfield Road. The crash is off to the right shoulder. Southbound Van Dyke at 696. An accident there has traffic backed up to Martin. Southbound Orchard Lake between 11 and 10 mile close for construction until later on this afternoon. Now, WJR Weather First from the Weather Channel. Here's your forecast.
10: Hey, beautiful start here to the new work week. I know it's Monday, boy, but with weather like this, you certainly should have a smile on your face. Comfortable under high pressure, little west northwest breeze, and plenty of sunshine this afternoon. Pair 7, 77. Tonight, some clouds, 57. Suburbs, you'll be a bit cooler. Tuesday, sunshine, low 80s. Wednesday, mostly sunny, up near 85. From the Weather Channel, I'm meteorologist Ray Stajikon, 760 WJR, where Michigan comes to talk.
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0: All right, 10 second half points puts Detroit over Washington 17-13 in preseason game number 2. Joshua Dobbs, he was 7 for 12, 74 yards. He had an interception, lost a fumble as well, but he also scampered for a 50-yard touchdown as well. What did we learn from preseason game number 2? Let's talk about it. Matt Derry, the host of Locked On Lions podcast. Matt, good morning. Good to have you back.
1: What's going on, everybody?
0: All right, let's talk about it. What did you take away? Obviously, we didn't get to see many of the star players. So what was the thing that stood out to you the most?
1: I think the biggest thing is the run defense and the front four. I loved how they attacked Jaden Daniels and the Commanders quarterbacks in that game. I love how they stopped the run. The defensive line looked really, really good. Put out a little video yesterday on our YouTube pages basically saying this is the best, from a depth perspective, the best the defensive line has looked. And we haven't even seen Aiden Hutchinson or Liam McNeil. Tyleek Williams played a little bit the other day. I think he played 8 snaps. He was fine. I know he took up a 2 or 3 linemen on one play that allowed an edge rusher next to him to kind of stunt and get in. So all in all, I really like the defense and the way the D-line looks. And, we go back to, Chris, the first preseason game in Hassanin. And now this game, Skylar Gil-Howard played well. Eric O'Neal is an undrafted free agent that's having a monster camp off the edge. So they've got some players there, and that's what I'm excited about.
0: Meanwhile, the back end, though, still a lot of question marks, isn't there?
1: Oh, yeah. And I think the Lions coaches would tell you as well, and I know some of the writers have pointed this out, Keith Abney, after the first game, the rookie from Arizona State, the fifth-round pick. Some people are saying, oh, Keith Abney could start. It's like, hold on a second.
0: Right.
1: He's a fifth-round pick for a reason. He's going to be a good player, and they like him. But let's pump the brakes on Pro Bowler as a fifth-rounder, folks. He had a really rough day. He graded out lowest of any player on the team, if you believe in PFF, at a 26.2. He struggled. And, yes, there's still question marks about that back end. You know, Ennis Rakestraw, up-and-down game again. And stayed healthy this time, but got beat a few times. And it's like he had a great week of practice last week, then got hurt at the end of the week, then was out there and played 24 snaps. But there are still question marks, absolutely, about what goes on in that back end. Avante Maddox looked good. That's a veteran that you can rely on, but he's not a starter. But he's going to have to be to start the year because, as we know, Brian Branch and Kirby Joseph won't be ready for week one.
0: Also, somebody that won't be available week one is Sam Laporta, and this didn't happen in the preseason game, but it sounds like he's going to be out for quite some time with a hip injury. What's up with him?
1: Yeah, this occurred last week, and, I don't think the Lions are going to get too in-depth on it yet, but you're right, it doesn't sound like it's season-ending or anything long-term, but, again, you're correct. I think for week one, it doesn't sound good, and I think the Lions like the depth that they have there with Brock Wright, and certainly Tyler Conklin, the guy to watch that has come on that you just wonder how good he can be, is Jackson Meeks, who had a really good game the other day and also caused a fumble on special teams. But can he play a role as a third tight end to start the season, but fourth tight end throughout the year? And 81.7 PFF grade was the highest on the offense this week, and he can catch the ball a little bit. Of course, he's a converted receiver, but he's just sort of learning the tight end position. But got to have a healthy Laporta for this offense, and hopefully it's not too long-term.
0: Yeah, I think when you saw him out with his last injury, I mean, you see the impact that he has on the run game, and then conversely what that translate to with him in the passing tree. I mean, he is especially really, really adept at getting physical at the line and then getting down the field when he needs to get open. I mean, you miss that from this offense, and there's an ice cube missing from that drink.
1: Yeah, and no question. And again, with this hip pointer or whatever it is, hopefully it's not too long term. But yes, the offense is always better with him out there. He is a safety net for Jared Goff. He's such a good blocker as well as a pass catcher. And, Chris, he's going into a contract year. Right. I love guys that have not been – look, I want the Lions to sign him tomorrow. I would love a long-term deal with Laporta. Problem is, you're right, the back injury last year and then subsequent surgery, all right, you wanted to see if he can get through camp, get through a preseason before you make that make that offer. I think that's where the Lions still stand. Now, it's a hip injury. Again, not as serious as the back from last year, but I think the Lions want to get it done. But what if he's playing for a contract this year? I think he'll be even more motivated. He's a great dude. He's an absolutely classy guy that is team first and has had a great attitude all year. Let's just hope this is nothing major.
0: Do you get the sense that this team is confident going into the season? One of the question marks after last year, early exit, all of a sudden the wheels kind of seem to be falling off here, and the all of that momentum that they had built up over the last couple of years feels like it kind of came crashing down. They kind of went to work in the offseason. Do you get that vibe that that's paying off here?
1: I do. I think this is a really good football team. I think this is, you know, these folks and some of these national people that say, well, the window's closing, and, you know, they got to the NFC Championship game 2-3 years ago, and that was it. I don't agree with that. There's too much good, high-end young talent on this team. You could win with the greatest scheme ever, the Patriot way. The Patriot way was they had really good players. Yeah, it helped that Bill Belichick was there, but Tom Brady was the best quarterback, you know, arguably of all time here. They had really good players and guys that bought in, and I think the Lions are there with that. I like the talent that they have. Everything from just even the little things like special teams. I think the Lions are good there. They've got an elite punter. They've got a very good kicker. Little things that they do well. I think they've added to the defense, especially up front, where I think they can weather that back end storm until Branch comes back. We know he will. Mm-hmm. The question with Joseph, we don't know. And you've got a really elite middle linebacker that runs the show, and you've got a really elite edge rusher in Aiden Hutchinson. So, and then the offense with Jared Goff. I mean, Jared Goff's still really good. I don't think that he's at the back nine of his career or anything like that. And an elite running back, one of the top receivers in the league. I think there's a lot of talent here, and the easy schedule helps. And there's some people that will bark at that, but it's true. I think they're going to be okay. I really do. I think they're going to win a lot of games.
0: All right, we have 30 seconds left here. I think Jared Goff can be on the borderline of an elite quarterback at times. But what you're getting out of Joshua Dobbs, you feel like if an emergency arises, he can run an offense under this team?
1: I don't know. How about
0: fair.
1: That? It would not surprise. I thought he was very shaky at times and very good at times in that game on Saturday. I want to see more. I know he's won games in this league before. I know he's a great fit for the scheme based on his time with Drew Petzing in both Arizona and Cleveland. So they know each other. I'm not so sure that there isn't a quarterback on another team that may end up being the backup in 10 days.
0: Fair.
1: I think that is possible.
0: All right, calling your shot. Matt Derry, we appreciate you as always. Thank you.
1: Thanks, Chris.
0: Yeah,
1: talk to you.
0: Yeah, we'll talk soon. Meanwhile, coming up on the other side, 8 o'clock hour, how about you are campaigning for office, you're knocking door to door, and then you see somebody's house on fire. He was there saving the day. We'll tell you who that is. We'll talk with him coming up next.
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11: Taking aim at the enemy's economy, Gianna Gelosi, Fox News. The Trump administration set to announce what is being described as economic D-Day on Iran, unveiling a package of measures to isolate Tehran from the rest of the world. Fox's Marianne Rafferty.
12: The U.S. Treasury is expected to detail what's being called the toughest sanctions in history Monday. In response, Iran is vowing to neutralize the economic war with the U.S. It's also threatening to halt oil flow out of the Strait of Hormuz if any neighboring countries join the effort. This, as a new report shows, traffic through the vital waterway is up nearly 400%, but still just 20% of pre-war levels. There are also signs of growing division within the Iranian leadership. Iran's president is defending an interim agreement reached with the U.S. in June, saying Tehran cannot continue with war forever.
11: Now, Pakistan's army chief is set to visit Iran today in an effort to get the peace talks going again. And the U.S.-Canada trade dispute escalating with no new talks planned and both sides digging in. Trade Representative Jameson Greer says the Trump administration is preparing countermeasures to Canada's tariff retaliation, arguing Ottawa rejected offers to ease duties on steel, autos, and lumber. Fox's Alex Hogan.
13: Negotiations with Canada fell through. The U.S. will impose 50% tariffs on $20 billion worth of Canadian products. Now, Canada imposing retaliatory tariffs, promising to match them dollar for dollar. And this was what President Trump said when he reacted, writing on Truth Social, Canada wants the benefits of being a state without being one. They also have charged our great farmers for many years massive amounts of tariffs. No more.
11: And President Trump's political poll facing a big test in the Palmetto State tomorrow. South Carolina voters are going to choose between Trump-backed Darlene Graham and Ralph Norman in a runoff election to fill the late Senator Lindsey Graham's Senate seat. 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
15: Northbound 75 after Southfield Road, a crash is off to the right shoulder on the Southfield Freeway northbound between 7 Mile and 8 Mile. Two right lanes are closed there till 3 o'clock this afternoon. That is traffic slow for McNichols. Southbound Orchard Lake between 11 and 10 Mile, that's closed for construction until later today as well. Now, WJR weather first from the Weather Channel. Partly cloudy today, a high of 76. Right now it's 54. Few clouds tonight and a low of 59. Intervals of clouds and sunshine tomorrow with a high of 80. I'm Renee Vitale, WJR, Traffic and Weather first.
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19: It's not just morning. It's a JR morning with Chris Renwick, Lloyd Jackson, and Jamie Edmonds on 760 WJR and on the WJR app, where Michigan comes to talk.
0: All right, welcome back. 8 o'clock hour here on a Monday. And some kids are getting ready to go back to school today or might be in school already. My goodness gracious, the morning is flying by. And I'm envious of you parents who have your kids going back to school today. Good for you. God bless you. I hope you have a wonderful day. but, you know, one of the things that is going to be new this year, at least for some schools. Some schools have already implemented some version of phone-free learning. But the state law will go into effect today. And that means that students will not be able to use their phones in class. That means that they're going to have to put them in their lockers or keep them in one of those locked bags. The schools are doing it differently. They have the discretion to do things how they'd like. And in some schools, it's going to be business as usual. My wife, her cousin is a teacher in Metro Detroit, and they've had a phone-free learning environment for the last couple of years. Phones stay in the locker. You can grab it in between classes or at lunch. Otherwise, it's gone for the entire day, start to finish. In Detroit Public Schools, they're taking a bit of a different approach. Start of the bell to the end of the bell, no phones. But they have the ability to change. They have the ability to come up with a plan that works best for each school. And so the hope here is that this is going to translate to better learning, better retention of information, higher test scores, kind of leaving that peripheral distraction out of the classroom. And I think that that's certainly something that is that at least you read these studies and how distracting these phones can be. Yeah, I think that's going to be beneficial for a lot of kids just to not have it in front of them. And it is going to take some time to get used to for schools that have not had a phone policy in place. It is going to take some time to get used to. But at the end of the day, I think it really will help a lot of kids focus in more on what needs to be done, and that's school when they are there. Meanwhile, this trade dispute between the United States and Canada came to a head this weekend. Those 50% tariffs that were put on the table for Canadian goods goes into effect because Mark Carney, the PM of Canada, came out and said, look, we pulled our negotiators. There was a bunch of stuff that came up last minute, and we weren't willing to go that route. And he specifically talked about three areas. He talked about restricting Canada's trade ability with other countries. He talked about the sovereignty of Canada. And he talked about Canadian materials that go into making medium and heavy duty vehicles, heavy duty trucks. So you're talking about GM. You're talking about Ford right across the river from our neighbors. That's impactful. And so he said these things kind of came about last minute and they weren't willing to go on that route. And they also talked about the September 8th deadline for reciprocal tariffs for an answer from Canada to match it dollar for dollar. Well, boy, now all of a sudden you're getting into a trade battle with Canada. And you know, many people say, well, why did we even need to do this in the first place? What was the point of this? Well, again, if you're trying to bring back tariffs as a main source of revenue, that's one thing, but that's not how things have gone up until this point. In fact, we haven't been that way in many, many, many, many, many, many years here in the United States. You get taxed. That's where the government gets their money. Long time ago, wasn't the case. Tariffs were in place. That's how the government collected their money. But to switch back to that is a huge undertaking. And the president has cited a return of manufacturing to the United States as a real reason and impetus for putting these tariffs in place. And yes, we have seen more manufacturing come back to the United States. There is no doubt about that. But at the same time, what does that mean for us now? It's one of the fights that this administration has chosen to pick. And it can be an unpopular one in the immediate, because obviously you're going to pay more for whatever it is. But that transitioning to that, the president has signaled at times that that's something he would be interested in. But that's not a year-long fix. You're talking about multiple administrations. And I just don't think there's the political appetite for that long term. And so now you put Canada in a position to run to China, for example, bringing in tens of thousands of Chinese-made EVs. Then that means that you need to create laws here in the United States to prohibit those vehicles from entering our borders. And so it's this incredibly vicious cycle that we find ourselves in, especially unfortunate when you consider, boy, it felt like we were really close to a deal. Also, the Trump administration expected to unveil today this new round of sanctions targeting Iran. They are calling it the greatest financial offensive in history, not only targeting Iran, but targeting countries and companies that are doing business with Iran. And Scott Bessent saying that this is designed to increase pressure on Iran after months of this conflict has gone on and numerous failed stalled negotiations, all while you still got this blockade in place in the Strait of Hormuz. 20% of the world's oil supply comes through there. And now you're seeing different ways and routes to try to reroute this oil because of this conflict that's going on. So will that mean more higher prices at the pump? It could. It could. But it's something certainly to keep an eye on. Kyle Kirkwood wins the unbelievable race. And unfortunately, I didn't get to watch as much of it as I would have liked. The Freedom 250 Grand Prix in Washington, D.C. Absolutely unbelievable scenery. I got to be honest, I like it. I think it's very cool. I mean, you know, driving IndyCar here in Detroit is fantastic. The Grand Prix presented by Lear is fantastic. And I think this is very cool. These street races through D.C., I think is awesome. So Kyle Kirkwood wins that race and just unbelievable backdrops in that race, obviously, of all the capitals and all the major landmarks in Washington, D.C. Meanwhile, the Lions win game two of their preseason schedule, 17-13 over the Washington Commanders. Tigers, boy, we expected a heck of a lot more out of them this weekend. I mean, a lot more. Tigers lose all three games to the Kansas City Royals in Kansas City, 11-7 yesterday. And now they are, what, 3.5 back of the wild card? Fourth place in the AL Central? I mean, losing these games in the division is incredibly tough. Incredibly tough. But they were the hottest baseball team coming out of the All-Star break. And at some point, I mean, water may find its level a little bit. You lose your two best pitchers in your starting rotation. Yes, the bats have woken up a little bit, but still, you're seeing kind of where the weak points are. And the weak points, starting rotation, and the weak point in the bullpen. And unfortunately, those are not ingredients to a playoff baseball team. It's unfortunate, but that's where the Tigers find themselves now, 3.5 back of the wild card. And you know, as time passes here, you know, they're sitting at what, 61-69, you know, time is of the essence. you want to make that push, you got to start winning these games right now. It starts tonight, 6:40, first pitch down at Comerica Park. The Tampa Bay Rays are in town, and they've had some success against them this season, and they've been one of the better teams in the American League. So that'll be much must-watch baseball for the Tigers tonight. Meanwhile, Ryan Berman, campaigning door-to-door, noticed a house was on fire, and what did he do? Grab the garden hose. We'll talk to him on the other side. It's Chair Morning.
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15: Northbound 75 after Southfield Road, we have a crash off to the right shoulder. A disabled vehicle off to the right shoulder of southbound 75 at Northline Road. Southbound US 23 at Clyde Road, an accident there. And on the Southfield Freeway northbound between 7 and 8 Mile, you're going to find two right lanes closed for construction until 3 o'clock this afternoon. That has traffic backed up to McNichols. Now, WJR Weather First from the Weather Channel. Here's your forecast.
1: Overnight lows get cheated, I feel, sometimes, so we're not going to cheat them today. Typically, we should be in the low 60s. Take a quick look. Probably not there, at least when you start the morning now. It's a sunshine after a nice cool start. A little breeze around today under high pressure. Only in the upper 70s, about 77. Tonight, some clouds back into the 50s, upper 50s. Suburbs might be a little cooler. Tuesday, just as good as Monday. Lots of sunshine, maybe a couple of ticks milder, 82. Wednesday, sunshine, 85. From the Weather Channel, I'm meteorologist Ray Stajic on 760 WJR, where Michigan comes to talk.
2: It's coming. Think of this as your two-minute warning. 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

0: So Ryan Berman is a lot of things. Former two-term state representative. He's a lawyer. He has spent time as a special deputy with the Oakland County Sheriff's Department. And as he was knocking on doors, he saw something that needed some immediate assistance, and he stepped in. And to talk about it is Ryan Berman, who's running for Senate here in Michigan's 13th District. Ryan, good morning. It's good to have you.
1: Good morning. Thanks for having me.
0: All right. So walk me through what happened here. You're going door to door, talking to people in the district, talking to people in the community. And was this a normal day until you saw this fire blazing?
1: Yeah, absolutely. Yeah, you see a lot of things when you canvass neighborhoods and you go door to door, and some people like to talk, some people don't. You know, it's sometimes it's hit or miss. On this particular day, you know, it was kind of random where you end up, you know. So this is one of those right place and the right time. This big district I'm running for, Southwest Oakland County, 15 different communities from Milford and South Lyon throughout West Bloomfield. I was in the Lakes area and out doing a street, and I'm like, I have some more time, and went to a house, and this is an instance of having a very good conversation, standing out on the porch, nothing out of the unusual, until we smelled some smoke, something burning is what it was. And the homeowner is like, oh, excuse me for a sec, and had to yell inside, like, kids, there's something on fire, like, what's going on? And they're like, nothing in here. And we took a couple steps off the porch and ended up, I heard it was kind of like a crashing noise, and popped my head around the corner, and right across the street I saw flames in the backyard. Mm. My first instinct was like, okay, somebody's having a bonfire, but that it looked way too close to the house to see that. And the neighbor I was talking to, she's like, immediately recognized fire, and we both ran across the street, ran over there. She started calling for her neighbors by name and opened up their, we got right on the side of the house there, and we saw that the back deck was just starting, and it just like very quickly, like going from a smaller, getting bigger fire, and caught the side of the house, the back of the house on fire.
0: And so somebody called 911?
1: Yeah, so the neighbor I was with, I'm like, call 911. And she, you know, opened up the patio door and yelled, you know, into her neighbors. And I'm like, call 911. And I went inside. And, yeah, I'm an auxiliary police officer. The training kind of kicked in, although I joke with my firefighter buddies. It's like, I don't run into burning buildings. I'll secure the scene for you guys and let you handle it.
0: Right.
1: But in this case, I went in and made sure that there was nobody, no pets or kids or people sleeping, whatever it is, anybody in harm's way. And when I came back out, all of a sudden I see the neighbor that I was talking to dragging her hose across the street. I'm like, okay, we're doing this.
0: Wow.
1: And I went and grabbed the other end of the hose, and she put it into the spigot. And I go and I turn it on to start blasting the flames, and it missed like you're watering flowers. Nice mist.
0: You're right.
1: Like, okay, this is let's find a setting that will do some damage. And turned it a couple times, found a powerful setting, and started hitting those flames, and almost immediately started coming down there. But they were reaching the second story. I mean, at that point, rising up and totally immediately subsided, but you know, it took quite a bit of time waiting for the I mean, in the moment it seems like a lot of time, in reality, mm-hmm. you know, a couple minutes or something, but totally underneath the deck was caught on fire, different areas, and then another neighbor from the other side of the house came and with their hose started helping, and by the time fire came, they ended up finishing and putting
0: wow.
1: it out.
0: Well, it's an unbelievable story. Right place, right time, certainly. What was the conversation like after fire authorities got there with the neighbors? That ever, I mean, everybody seemed yeah. like they were pitching in.
1: Yeah, you know what? It's it was one of those things where when the neighbors weren't home and they got home and was pretty upset, and like that her grandkids were just there, and imagine if they were home, like how bad it could have mm-hmm. been. But you can't really, you know, think of the what ifs. The good thing is that nobody was hurt, and the house was completely saved. And, you know, the neighbors all keeping out an eye out for one another. And, you know, the woman I was talking to, and she said, like, if you didn't happen to be here, if we weren't on the porch, we wouldn't have smelled it, wouldn't have heard. Nobody was really around. And, you know, kind of maybe everything happens for a reason.
0: Wow, unbelievable story. Well, thank God you were there. Thank God for that community of neighbors that pitched in to help out. Ryan Berman, thanks so much. Really appreciate it. We'll talk again very soon.
1: Yeah, thanks.
0: Yeah, you got it. Wow. Unbelievable story. Absolutely unbelievable. But, you know, again, it's that first responder mentality that kicks in. And then your neighbors that see something troubling and you know, you never want to be in that position. But when you've got, you know, good folks that live around you, that certainly helps. How about the Chinese humanoid robots at the World Humanoid Robot Games in Beijing? I love this story. It's unbelievable. One humanoid robot ran the 100-meter dash in 9.39 seconds. Brian, how fast do you think you could run 100 meters? Oh, he's on the phone. Not in 9.39 seconds, I'll tell you that. And by the way, Usain Bolt, in 2009, set the 100-meter dash world record of 9.58 seconds. And that has stood from 2009 until now when this humanoid robot ran it in 9.39 seconds. Absolutely insane. There were 200 humanoid robots competing in these activities. There was sprinting and soccer, boxing, table tennis. And the goal here is to show the advancements in the robot industry. But this particular robot, it was developed by X-Humanoid, which is Beijing-based. And instead of, you know, when you cross the finish line, Usain Bolt throws his hands up, grabs the flag, does a lap or whatever at a much slower speed. These things, there is no brakes. These things, as soon as they cross the finish line, they are slamming into a padded wall. It looks like crash test dummies because they can't slow down on their own. So the thing that slows it down had to be removed by track technicians. So there were other robots crashing, falling all over the place during the event. And yes, you see the speed of these things, and but the balance and control are still problems for them to deal with. Meanwhile, coming up on the other side, Jamie rejoins the show. New episode of her pod is out. We'll talk to her what it's about coming up next here on JR Morning.
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5: Fox News, I'm CJ Papa. President Trump stepping up the pressure on Iran's bottom line with new economic penalties. United States Representative to NATO Matt Whitaker telling Fox,
6: these sanctions are going to be dramatic. I think they're going to be meaningful, but I want to highlight their currency is as weak as it's ever been, and inflation is skyrocketing.
5: And Iran's currency hitting a new record low in trading today. Pakistan, which played a key role in brokering a 60-day ceasefire in June, sending a high-level delegation to Tehran today to discuss ending the war. At least six people are hurt, including three first responders from the Hawk Fire in Reno, Nevada.
7: The zero containment is the problem. Again, containment being a perimeter that they're trying to set up around the fire, but the fire itself will still be burning.
5: Fox Weather's Brenna Merwin. Governor Joe Lombardo declaring a state of emergency. 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
10: Westbound 94 at Outer Drive, an accident off to the right shoulder is causing delays to Cadieux. Eastbound 94 slow between Livernois and Woodward. On the Southfield Freeway northbound between 7 and 8 Mile, construction blocking the two right lanes there. That's in place until 3 o'clock this afternoon. Traffic slows as you approach that area. Now, WJR Weather first from the Weather Channel. Partly cloudy today, a high of 76. Right now, it's 54. Few clouds tonight and a low of 59. Intervals of clouds and sunshine for tomorrow with a high of 80. I'm Renee Vitale, WJR Traffic and Weather first.
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18: 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Here's Chris Renwick, Loy Jackson, and Jamie Edmonds.
0: Yeah, I'm excited to get football rolling again here on WJR. First game Friday night here on the Great Voice of the Great Lakes. Always fun to get back into the swing of things. Football, fall, just a wonderful time of year. Speaking of exciting, also the new episode of Jamie's Journey, Angels Along the Way, is out. Jamie back on the show this morning. What's up? How we doing?
20: Hey, Chris. Things are good. It feels like fall, doesn't it?
0: I know.
20: It's in the 50s.
0: It was funny. The kids, we were outside playing yesterday, and I'm like, it's actually kind of chilly.
20: Yeah.
0: Like 6:30. I'm like, oh, my God. I got to start whipping out the, you know, the hoodies and all that stuff again.
20: Yeah, but it's nice to say no to the air conditioning for a little bit.
0: Agreed. Look, there's nothing but opening a window, opening all the windows in the house, and just letting all that air flow through. I love it. I love the fall. So what's going on? We got a new episode out.
20: Yeah, so the new episode, I decided I wanted to talk to my priest, Father Andrew, at St. Clair Montefalco. And, you know, he and the parish really helped me through some tough times during this cancer journey. And I thought, you know, even if you aren't Catholic, you could listen to this podcast and perhaps glean something out of it of how to get through some tough times using faith. And that's what we did. So here's a little snippet. So then let's move into the next phase of my life and how Aunt Sandy told you that I was diagnosed with breast cancer. And then I called you very scared. And the first thing you did for me is anointing of the sick. My parents were here. My brother was here. It was the end of Sunday Mass.
21: Yes.
20: What is anointing of the sick for people who
21: The sick is one of the seven sacraments of the church. Yes. It is given to someone who is seriously ill, someone who is preparing for the surgery because of the serious condition, someone who is elderly and become frail. And sometimes at the end of life, that's the sacrament of the sick. So what priest does during the sacrament, he says the prayer, prays over the person, lays hands on the person, and I anoints with the holy oil the forehead and the hands with this blessed oil. And the meaning behind this sacrament of the sick is that it's the belief that God offers grace and strength to the people who are going through a difficult time, through the suffering, through the illness. And the purpose involved that giving the spiritual strength and grace and the courage also brings closer to Jesus. And, you know, Jesus is suffering just the way we see on the cross, a suffering of Christ. And also through the sacrament of the sick offers the forgiveness of sins because the person can go to for the reconciliation. But the sacrament also gives the strength to say, to go closer to the Lord and preparing the person for whatever lies ahead, whatever that is, whether it will be end of life, whether it will be healing, that's in God's hand, that moment.
20: Yeah. So we did that and it was very emotional. And then I don't know how it happened, but you called me or someone called me and said, let's do a novena.
21: Yes. So here it is. What's the novena?
20: Right.
21: Novena, sacrament of the sick and novena are the part of the Catholic tradition, Catholic celebrations. You know, novena is a prayer, the devotion which of the group of 101, the person can do novena by themselves. It can be parish, it can be group of people that prays for 9 consecutive days, weeks, or months. It can be both, yes, and for a particular intention. whatever that intention is.

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1: I don't want church officials.
2: Wait, is my internet not working? Okay, it's a joke because you forget how to do the rosary. Got it.
1: But I'm sure that's got to be a comforting feeling when you have a faith community that's willing to go to bat for you too.
2: Yes, yeah. And Father Andrew to come on my podcast. Maybe some awesome. Other priest may not, but this guy's great. I really appreciate him.
1: Yeah. Do you watch any of the Lions game this weekend?
2: Yeah, I mean, preseason's not my bag, really, but you get to see little glimpses of, you know, the quarterback-backup battle. I mean, both of them kind of at least use their legs.
1: Yeah, I mean, it was, again, I'm with you. I mean, preseason football is preseason football. Like, you're going to get very little of what you're ultimately going to end up seeing on Sundays because a lot of those guys aren't playing. But, you know, and now you've got this Sam Laporta injury that is going to stretch into the regular season, and that's problematic.
2: Why can't the Lions have nice things?
1: Can't have nice things.
2: Why are they bitten by the injury bug so much?
1: I don't know. And to, like, important players, too. I mean, this is a different offense with Sam Laporta.
2: Center, then Sam Laporta. And, like, come on.
1: Sam Laporta, then center, then Sam Laporta again. So we're just, struggling along that line. But, I mean, he's so pivotal in the blocking game. And then, boy, you know, he sheds those blocks and gets out. And, you know, he's the security blanket for Jared Goff. And oftentimes more than that because he is a playmaker. So it's a bit of a bummer. And then, of course, like, in my pessimistic views, I'm like, you know, we still got problems defensively on that back end. Kirby Joseph, Brian Branch, like, I'm excited for this season. I think it's a good football team, but I can't get over some of the what might be some real trouble spots for them.
2: Well, yeah, and the cornerback, Ennis Rakestraw, he might have some leg injury of some sort. It's like, yeah, that secondary is questionable.
1: Yeah, and then we were talking last week going into the weekend, like, Tigers need to sweep the Royals. Let's go in, win these three games, let's get out of here. And the exact opposite happens. Tigers got swept. They lost 11-7 yesterday. Now they are, 61-69, fourth place in the Central, 7 games back, 3.5 back of the wild card. They're going the wrong direction.
2: Yeah, I don't know what happened. The switch sort of turned off or something because the Tigers were doing quite well, and now they have 5 straight losses, 8 in their last 9. It's just like, what happened here? I mean, I know they sold at the deadline, but they were doing pretty well. What happened?
1: I know, but does water find the level a little bit? I mean, the bullpen is not their strong suit. I mean, they lose their best two pitchers in their rotation. I mean, at some point, it feels like you're gonna feel the impacts of that.
2: True, and I like that they're bringing people up from AAA, like that pitcher who didn't have a great day, but at least like they're giving these guys a shot, see what they have, because it seems like the season is going in the wrong direction.
1: Did you see any of the IndyCar race in Washington?
2: Yeah, I saw a little bit of it.
1: It was cool. I was into it. I only saw a little bit too, but I thought it was awesome.
2: Yeah, I mean, kudos to Penske for this idea, to bring it to America's 250 on the downtown streets of Washington. And, I mean, I like IndyCar because I covered it so long, and I like that they do it in Detroit. So, yeah, I thought it was neat.
1: Yeah. All right, so the new episode of the podcast is out. Anywhere you get your podcast, there's a video element, too, for this one, right?
2: Yep, you could watch on YouTube. The WJR YouTube channel has the video, and... Yeah, so thanks for promoting it, and I promise I'm going to come back to the show very soon.
1: I can't wait. All right, Jamie Edmonds.
2: See you soon.
1: We'll talk to you. All right, we'll take a break. More next on JR Morning.
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10: Westbound 94 at Outer Drive, an accident there is just clear. Traffic still backed up to Cadieu. Northbound Telegraph at McNichols, we have an accident causing backups to 5 Mile. On the Southfield Freeway, northbound at McNichols, a disabled vehicle is blocking the left lane. Traffic's backed up to Grand River. On the Southfield Freeway, northbound between 7 and 8 Mile, 2 right lanes closed there. Traffic slow as you approach that area. That project's in place until 3 o'clock this afternoon. Now, WJR Weather First from the Weather Channel. Here's your forecast.
11: Clear, dry, and a pleasant Monday morning. Well, maybe not pleasant because it's Monday, but weather's great. A west-northwest breeze and under high pressure, and sunshine later should muster up about 77. Tonight, some clouds and still in the upper 50s. The average lows this time of year should be in the low 60s. Suburbs will be even cooler. Tuesday, sunshine, low 80s. Wednesday, piece of cake, lots of sunshine, 85. From the Weather Channel, I'm meteorologist Ray Stajic on 760 WJR, where Michigan comes to talk.
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0: All right, so one of my flaws is that, and I got to be honest, it's so ridiculously stupid what I do. I actually can't even begin to tell you the depths of this despair that I find myself in. Because my kids, when it comes to certain things, they're very specific in what they want. Other times, they don't even care. And yet, I make it an issue. Like, for example, if it's a video game or something that they really want, they're very specific. But if it's, for example, shoes, they couldn't care less. And yet, I make it an issue. So here we are, getting ready to go back to school shopping, right? We bought some things here and there and picked up a couple of things. But like, we bought shoes for the kids. We bought a couple of pairs of shoes each for the kids. And I go through all the trouble because I care for some reason what kind of shoes they have. So I drag everybody around. We go to the mall. We go to 3, 4, 5 different stores. It's not for me. I don't like them. The kids, I'm like, hey, you like these shoes? They're like, yeah, it's fine. I'm like, I don't like them. We'll go to another store. And then we go to another store, and it is just this cycle. They don't care, but I do, and I get frustrated at the end of the day. So I end up online. I end up shopping online when really I want them to try the shoes on, because what's ultimately going to happen is I'm going to get shoes that they don't want, and then they're going to complain about them, that they don't fit well or they are uncomfortable, and then I got to take them back. It's a whole thing. So I end up having to go online and buy shoes that I like for them because they don't care. And oftentimes those shoes are more expensive for some reason. I do this to myself. Do you see?
1: Yeah. Why don't you just let them have whatever they want?
0: Brian, because I'm sick. I don't know. I don't know. I don't know why.
1: You like shoes.
0: I actually, have you seen the shoes I wear? I'm not a
1: I don't pay attention to that kind of stuff. So no.
0: I don't really care about shoes.
1: Then why do you care what they wear?
0: I don't know.
1: Oh, okay. I see. If you were a shoe aficionado,
0: I guess I would
1: think, yes, you want your kids to love the things you love.
0: I guess maybe I'm living vicariously through them.
1: When you were a kid, did you want specific kind of shoes or special shoes?
0: I mean, I guess so, and I always had them.
1: Did you need the Air Jordans?
0: No. That was never my bag. But if I found a pair of shoes that I liked, my parents would get them or whatever. Yeah. So I don't even know what it is. But here I am. And shopping for these shoes, and I'm going through, like, these shoes were for Henry. He's 4.
1: Mm-hmm.
0: Okay.
1: Yeah.
0: He just, as long as he's got a bag on his foot, he doesn't care.
1: And these shoes will last, because he's 4, it'll last 6 months before he needs another pair of shoes, because those are too small.
0: Yes. Okay. So now you're starting to see what
1: endless cycle that you're in.
0: What my mental illness is here. Okay. So we go through these shoes. I'm like, what do you like? He's like, yep. And I'm like, okay, then I'll just pick one. Okay. And he's like, perfect. Okay. So I buy the shoes. Then the problem is like Jake, for example,
1: mm-hmm.
0: Jake needs protection.
1: On his feet?
0: Jake plays baseball.
1: Yep.
0: And he's playing kid pitch baseball this season.
1: Okay.
0: So when you are playing catcher behind the base.
1: Oh, yeah.
0: You need a little extra protection.
1: True.
0: Okay.
1: Absolutely.
0: So we go to Dick's Sporting Goods thinking I will find the protection he needs there.
1: Yeah. That's logical.
0: No.
1: Really?
0: They don't carry kid size of this protection.
1: Okay.
0: That goes just below the waist.
1: Oh, okay. I know what you're talking about now.
0: And I, again, have to go online, find the thing I want, and order it. I actually didn't. My wife did.
1: Yeah.
0: But regardless, we got to go on and do it.
1: Sure.
0: And the frustrating part for somebody like me is I still like to go to the store. I still like to go and shop and see the thing and feel it or try it on or whatever it is.
1: Yeah, some stuff, sure.
0: And you can't, it's almost, I feel like this weekend in particular, we went to a couple different places, but I could never find the thing I needed, and here I am on Amazon or on some website buying it because they don't have it. If you are a kid's Foot Locker, don't you think you'd have every shoe imaginable?
1: Right.
0: Kids.
1: And the protection that you need for whatever sports a kid is playing.
0: All right.
1: Absolutely. And a kid's Foot Locker especially. Now, Dick's, I could see, yeah, we don't get a lot of call for that particular product, so we don't carry a lot of it. But when it's called Kids Foot Locker, yeah, I would assume they would carry all the kids' stuff.
0: It is crazy.
1: That is kind of weird.
0: It is. It's bizarre. Now, again, it's the way of the world. I understand it. I'm late to the adoption. I still like to go out. But it is, for whatever reason, it just feels like there's less and less available in store. And that's just the way of the world. I mean, people are buying more online, and so that's where they're making things available.
1: I like both things. I like going to the store. There's some products I want to see myself.
0: Yeah.
1: You're right. But there is nothing like, and you can ask my wife. She gets mad at me all the time. It's like Christmas coming every day when a package is delivered to my house. I am so happy and so excited.
0: You are?
1: Oh, I love nothing better than packages coming to my house for me. It's like a present I know I want.
0: I am stunned. Yeah, right. I am stunned by this.
1: I
0: revelation.
1: Love packages.
0: That means somebody came to your house to drop something off.
1: Well, I don't talk to them. They drop it on the porch and I pick it up later. I'm not engaging with humans. It's just like,
0: yeah.
1: It's like Christmas coming. But there are certain things I want to go to the store, like shoes. I want to see those myself. I don't want to order them online.
0: But the other part too is like, there's nothing more than I love than going to Costco. I love Costco.
1: I knew this about you.
0: I could spend 24 hours in a Costco. I love it. And yet, like, you know, I'm living with my parents right now while we're waiting for our house.
1: Yep.
0: And they ran out of garbage bags. And my mom's like, oh, they'll be here at 8 a.m. tomorrow. I'm like, what do you mean be there at 8 a.m.? She's like, oh, I just have a recurring shipment on Amazon. We missed it by a couple hours. And I'm like, I have to go to Costco, analyze the garbage bags, find the one I want. I buy garbage bags once, maybe twice a year. And I'm good.
1: I buy them about every 6 months.
0: But some people, that is much more the mainstream. I wish I could be that way. I'm trying, is what I'm saying.
1: We'll get you on board, yeah.
0: All right. Thanks for the session. All right, that's going to do it for us today. Kevin Dietz and All Talk coming your way. We'll see you tomorrow. Have a good one.
2: A Better Life with Dr. Sanjay Gupta.
3: A condition that affects 1 in 10 women worldwide just got a new name. You've probably heard of PCOS, polycystic ovary syndrome, but experts estimate up to 70% of women don't know that they have it, and part of the problem could be the name itself. A major international effort, led by Dr. Helena Teed of Monash University in Australia, and backed then by dozens of prominent medical groups, has gotten the name changed to polyendocrine metabolic ovarian syndrome, PMOS. It's a mouthful, I know, but here's why it matters. The old name made it sound like the condition was just about cysts on the ovaries. In reality, it's a whole-body hormone and metabolic condition linked to type 2 diabetes, heart disease, anxiety, and depression. The hope is that a clearer name can lead to more diagnoses and better care. I'm Dr. Sanjay Gupta, helping you live a better life.
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9: The details, CJ Puff of Fox News, from President Trump's so-called economic D-Day targeting the bank account of the Islamic Republic, which already is reeling from a direct hit. Fox's Trey Inc. explains from Tel Aviv.
10: The economic pressure comes as the Iranian rial crossed 2 million to 1 U.S. dollar, a historic low for the country's currency. The head of Iran's Supreme National Security Council responded on X, saying if the economic war continues, not a single drop of oil will be exported, neither through the Strait of Hormuz nor from anywhere in the Persian Gulf. Iran will regard any country's participation in or support for America's economic war against the Iranian people as an act of war. Despite this statement, reports do indicate that crossings through the Strait of Hormuz are up 400% over the last 2 weeks. The United States is overseeing vessels out of the Persian Gulf through a safer southern passage.
9: Well, things like natural honey, essential oils, candles, hockey sticks, as well as paper goods on President Trump's 50% tariff on those goods from Canada, their leader over the weekend.
11: We recognize that some U.S. companies and some U.S. states are innocent bystanders in a dispute that they did not want.
9: Canada's Prime Minister Mark Carney, whose countermove could begin September 8th. Coming up shortly, what could be the final day of testimony in front of a Massachusetts jury, which will decide the fate of Lindsay Clancy, the mom accused of killing her three kids.
12: The witness taking the stand will continue from Friday, and it's Dr. Avram Mack, a forensic psychiatrist, who testified on Friday that he believes that Lindsay Clancy was not suffering from postpartum psychosis and that she knew the difference between right and wrong when she killed her three children. He interviewed her two times and reviewed her medical file as well. The jury heard about that. This case has really become a competing story from two expert witnesses.
9: Fox's Nate Foy outside the courthouse in Plymouth, Massachusetts. Closing arguments could begin as soon as today. 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
14: Eastbound 94, as you approach 75, a crash is off to the right shoulder. On the Southfield Freeway northbound between 7 and 8 Mile, two right lanes are closed there till 3 o'clock this afternoon. Traffic slow as you approach that area. Southfield Freeway southbound between Schoolcraft and Plymouth Road, that right lane is closed until Wednesday. Traffic slow for McNichols. Now, WJR weather first from the Weather Channel. Partly cloudy today with a high of 76. Right now it's 55. A few clouds tonight and a low of 59. Intervals of clouds and sunshine for tomorrow with a high of 80. I'm Renee Vitale, WJR, traffic and weather first.
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9: And good Monday morning. I hope you're having a wonderful day. I'm Kevin Dietz, coming to you from the Golden Tower of the Fisher Building, bringing you the latest headlines and the stories everyone is talking about. You know, there are moments in a negotiation when you have to decide, do you take the deal that's sitting on the table, or do you risk some short-term pain and hold out for the deal you really want? That's essentially where President Trump is with Canada right now. Talks have broken down. The United States has imposed a 50% tariff on about $20 billion worth of Canadian goods. And Canada says retaliatory tariffs are coming September 8th. There aren't even additional negotiations scheduled right now. And here in Michigan, we need to pay very close attention. Canada isn't some distant trading partner for us. It's right across the Detroit River. Cars and auto parts move back and forth across that border as part of an increasingly integrated supply chain. Across the United States-Canada relationship, about $2 billion in goods cross the border every single day. So there's a legitimate argument for making a deal. Tariffs aren't magically paid by Canada. American importers pay them, and businesses can pass those additional costs along to consumers. That's potentially higher costs for manufacturers, higher prices for families, and more uncertainty for Michigan's auto industry. But there's the other side. What if Trump gives in too quickly? The administration says it's trying to protect American workers and American supply chains. Its negotiators say they offered Canada reductions on tariffs involving autos, steel, and lumber, but Canada rejected the overall package. And Michigan has spent decades watching manufacturing jobs disappear. So if Trump's argument is, I'm willing to endure some economic discomfort now because I want a fundamentally better trade relationship that results in more manufacturing happening in Michigan, Ohio, and Pennsylvania instead of somewhere else, that's at least a gamble worth examining. The pro is enormous if it works. More American manufacturing, stronger domestic supply chains, better access to Canadian markets. Maybe companies decide that instead of paying tariffs, they'll build the product here in America and hire American workers. But the con is enormous if it doesn't work. You can disrupt the very North American manufacturing system you're supposedly trying to strengthen. Michigan companies can face higher costs. Canadian retaliation could hurt American businesses. Consumers would pay more. And perhaps most importantly, you can damage a relationship with one of America's closest allies that took generations to build. Canada's prime minister is already saying the countries will not return to our old relationship. And there's another clock ticking. The United States, Canada, and Mexico are supposed to be working on the future of USMCA, the North American Trade Agreement. That's absolutely critical to our auto industry. This escalating dispute is now casting doubt over that process. I don't think you hold out simply to prove you're tough. You hold out because you believe there's a better deal you can actually get. If Trump believes Canada eventually comes back to the table and America gets meaningful concessions that strengthen U.S. manufacturing, protect American workers, and ultimately benefit Michigan, then don't settle just because things are getting uncomfortable. But there has to be an end game, because toughness isn't measured by how long you're willing to fight. It's measured by what you can get when the fight is over. And for Michigan, the question isn't whether Trump wins the argument with Canada. The question is whether American and Michigan workers will win. We're going to talk with Jim Blanchard at 9:18. He's the former governor of Michigan and the former ambassador to Canada. This was Mark Carney talking about the tariff deal.
11: Are designed to hurt us and divide us. I warned that America is trying to break us so they can own us. And I promise that that will never, ever happen. And while we believed earlier this week that we were moving towards a mutually beneficial agreement, in recent days the United States proposed new terms that were uneconomic, unfair, and undermined the net benefits for Canada and called into question the reliability of any deal. In short, they asked too much and they offered too little.
9: We'll keep a close eye on this for you. In other news, a new twist in Michigan's closely watched U.S. Senate race. According to Axios, Republican nominee Mike Rogers has urged a powerful pro-Israel group not to run attack ads against Democratic opponent Abdul El-Sayed. Marie Osborne is following this story and joins us now. Good morning, Marie.
17: And good morning, Kevin. This move comes after El Sayed scored an upset victory in the Democratic primary. And that was despite millions of dollars in spending from AIPAC-affiliated groups backing his opponent, Congresswoman Haley Stevens. Axios reports Rogers spoke with AIPAC leadership last week. And shortly after that, the organization decided not to move ahead with a planned ad campaign targeting El Sayed. Rogers' team reportedly believes similar ads might have backfired during the primary. The Senate race is expected to be one of the most competitive in the country. They could play a key role in determining control of the chamber. AIPAC is a powerful pro-Israel lobbying group that is facing growing opposition in the Democratic Party from progressive critics of Israel. Now, Rogers is a strong supporter of Israel, endorsed by President Trump. He says he welcomes support from the pro-Israel community. Meanwhile, El Sayed, a progressive Democrat and a critic of Israel's war policy in Gaza, continues to campaign against corporate PAC money. And Kevin, as you know, the recent poll shows that the Michigan race remains a virtual toss-up heading into November. But really, it's early. We start to really look at those polls after Labor Day.
9: Yeah, really interesting. You don't often hear somebody say, don't spend your money on beating up my opponent, right?
17: Yeah, right.
9: But in this case, I think they think it may backfire. Thank you so much, Murray.
17: Thank you.
9: A crew from Detroit's historic J.W. Westcott mailboat rescued two people after their personal watercraft began sinking in the Detroit River near the Ambassador Bridge Friday night. Captain Neil Schulthes says the crew heard the emergency call around 8:30 and had the MS Westcott in the water within about 60 seconds. The crew pulled both riders safely from the river while another vessel had already thrown life rings into the water. Both riders were wearing life jackets, and the Westcott crew even towed their watercraft back to the dock. After the rescue, the crew went right back to work, delivering mail to a freighter and completing a scheduled pilot change. John Skelton is due in court Monday as prosecutors begin presenting evidence they say shows he killed his three sons, Andrew, Alexander, and Tanner, who disappeared from Morenci County more than 15 years ago. The boys, who were 9, 7, and 5 when they vanished in 2010, were declared legally dead last year, even though their bodies have never been found. Skelton has already served a 10 to 15 year prison sentence for unlawful imprisonment in connection with their disappearance and now is being held on a $60 million bond while facing three murder charges and three counts of tampering with evidence. Prosecutors say investigators uncovered troubling details, including internet searches about rat poison and how to break someone's neck, while Skelton has maintained that he turned the boys over to a secret group he called the Underground Sanctuary. Monday's preliminary examination will determine whether there's enough evidence to send the murder case to trial in Lenawee County. Far-right activist Jake Lang was arrested Saturday in Minneapolis after police say two vehicles associated with Lang and his supporters drove onto a sidewalk toward a crowd gathered outside City Hall.
18: Approximately 11:50 a.m., far-right extremist and known racist Jake Lang arrived near Minneapolis City Hall, around the corner of 3rd Avenue and 4th Street. Both vehicles then drove onto the sidewalk in front of City Hall toward a crowd of people that were gathered there. Minneapolis police officers responded in an attempt to get the vehicles off the sidewalk, as well as to keep the peace.
9: The arrest comes just 1 week after Lang was in Dearborn, Michigan, where his appearance drew protesters and significant police presence. The latest incident puts Lang back in the national spotlight as authorities investigate exactly what happened outside Minneapolis City Hall. We're going to take a quick break. When we come back, we're going to talk with Jim Blanchard, former governor of Michigan and former ambassador to Canada. We're going to get the latest on the trade deal with Canada. It's All Talk. I'm Kevin Dietz.
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24: Pancreatic cancer accounts for just 3% of cancer diagnosis, but a staggering 8% of all cancer deaths. A stark reality that has long given patients and families very few reasons for optimism. But new clinical trial data published in the New England Journal of Medicine on a new experimental drug called daraxonrasib showed a 35% response rate in late-stage patients, doubling median overall survival rates.
25: There is at least hope for more time that they can spend with their loved ones. They can do things as more than what they used to be able to do with the horrible side effect associated with chemotherapy.
24: That's Dr. Rami Arabo, medical oncologist and hematologist at Trinity Oakland Hospital, who explains just how daraxonrasib works in your body to fight pancreatic cancer.
25: Every cancer has a specific, I would say, DNA footprint or mutation. Usually, KRAS is the famous mutation that happens with pancreatic cancer. It's also the most common mutation in lung cancer. So this is like a medication that goes and targets that mutation. You're targeting a mutation that drives the progression and evolution of pancreatic cancer.
24: Dr. Arabo says as far as access to the drug?
25: It's not yet FDA approved. I am super sure that it will be happening soon, but Trinity have been successful in filing for easy, like early access to this medication.
24: If you'd like more information on whether you or someone you know suffering from pancreatic cancer could be a candidate, please call Trinity Health Oakland at 248-858-2270. I'm Lloyd Jackson for WJR Health Watch.
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5: Northbound 275 before Ann Arbor Road, an accident off to the left shoulder is causing delays to Ford Road. Crash off to the right shoulder of eastbound 94 as you approach 75. And on the Southfield Freeway northbound between 7 and 8 mile, two right lanes are closed there till 3 o'clock this afternoon. Traffic very slow through that stretch. Now, WJR Weather first from the Weather Channel. Here's your forecast.
6: Hey, beautiful start here to the new work week. I know it's Monday, boy, but with weather like this, you certainly should have a smile on your face. Comfortable under high pressure, little west northwest breeze, and plenty of sunshine this afternoon. Pair 7, 77. Tonight, some clouds, 57. Suburbs, you'll be a bit cooler. Tuesday, sunshine, low 80s. Wednesday, mostly sunny, up near 85. From the Weather Channel, I'm meteorologist Ray Stajikon, 760 WJR, where Michigan comes to talk.
2: It's coming. Think of this as your two-minute warning before the blitz and your team charging down the field. 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

0: 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The number is 1-800-859-0957. 1-800-859-0WJR. We're going to take your calls and read your texts coming up at 9:35. So pick up the phone and be a part of the show. The big story, President Trump announced earlier that the United States and Canada had a trade deal, but within about 72 hours, that deal had collapsed. And now the two countries are moving deeper into a trade war. 50% U.S. tariff on roughly $20 billion in Canadian goods is now in effect. Canada is promising retaliation beginning September 8th, and businesses on both sides of the border are warning about higher costs and economic damage. Joining us now is Jim Blanchard, former governor of the great state of Michigan and former ambassador to Canada. Good morning. I understand you're in Ottawa.
1: I am in the capital city. I'm here for memorial service, but I'm going to get a real earful today when I go there.
0: I guess so. Boy, you better be ready. What happened? President Trump said we had a deal last week, and now look at where we're at.
1: Well, it's hard to know. This is a small part of the overall. The overall trade is $1 trillion. This is $20 billion affected. By the way, with the exception of energy, the U.S. has a trade surplus with Canada. Okay, so there should be no grievances. But Trump, he lashes out. I think part of this is he's trying to distract from the Iran war, from his low approval ratings. He's frustrated. He got booed at the World Cup. So what does he do? He beats up on popular entities like Canada or Greenland. This is ridiculous. He's using a 1930 law that's never been used. And, of course, no state has more to gain or lose in our relations with Canada than Michigan. I mean, it's going to raise car prices, food prices, raise prices. The tariffs have already done that. This would add to it. My sense is a deal will be struck, you know, in the next month or so, I hope. But this is like the Gordie Howe Bridge incident where he just lashes out. And I followed Mr. Trump quite a bit. And, you know, he was an outcast in Manhattan. He was never accepted in Manhattan. He was viewed as a sleazy developer. All right. He identifies with outcasts like RFK Jr., an outcast from the Kennedy family, Kim Jong-un in North Korea, Putin. He likes to attack popular things like Kennedy, John F. Kennedy, or Obama, or Canada, or Denmark. So you got to get inside his head here. And I think I don't want to see the Canadians overreact. I'm watching their TV here, and there is some overreaction. But it's true. They really do expect, because they've been our closest friend, ally, and partner, they do expect respect from us and not making fun of us, making fun of Canada. And creating unnecessary trade friction. This is all unnecessary. Remember, 4 years ago, Donald Trump announced his trade agreement with Canada was the best agreement ever made. All of a sudden, he's saying it's not any good anymore. So it's hard to know. His advisors know better, but they're playing to him. They're not playing to you or me or the American people or the Michigan voters.
0: Do you think one side moved the goalposts from the deal that they almost had put together?
1: I don't know. Sometimes, you know, it's the fine print really matters. I've worked on agreements, like I worked on the Open Skies Agreement with Canada, which we were 20 years trying to get done. And what I did on that one was I said, let's write up the press release with what we're actually agreeing to. We had a joint press release, and it worked. If you allow each side to write up their press release, they'll make it sound like they get the other side to back down. In any kind of a negotiation, everybody wants to act like they did really well. And these negotiations are always a compromise. They are. But, you know, neither side's going to want to look like they capitulated, particularly in Canada, I must say, because their negotiators are always being attacked for being bullied by Uncle Sam. And so they really are a lot more sensitive to this stuff than we are because, you know, we're 10 times larger. But the truth is our consumers are paying more because of these tariffs. We're already paying more for cars, for food, for other things. This will raise prices even more. These tariffs hurt us. I mean, it's not, you know, the consumers pay them. We pay them. Our auto companies are affected negatively here, for example. Our food, our grocery stores are affected negatively. It's not like we're doing Canada a favor here. We need to do ourselves a favor and get rid of these tariffs with Canada.
0: How important are automobiles to an agreement?
1: Particularly for Ontario and Michigan, because we have an integrated, you know, supply chain in autos. And again, we've had a surplus with autos. We've had a surplus with Canada in manufacturing. We've had a surplus with agriculture. We don't have a surplus with energy, but we need that energy. You know, we get oil and gas from Alberta. We get hydroelectric from Quebec. New England is dependent on Quebec electricity, and we in the Midwest are very dependent on oil and natural gas from Canada, including in Michigan. In Michigan, we get crude oil, we get propane, we get natural gas. Home heating in Detroit is provided by Canadian natural gas. It's actually Enbridge and DTE, a joint effort. So this is really important to our people. This is not some trade theory. And we need to dial down the rhetoric. I think Trump loves it when he gets Canada upset. He likes to get people upset, as you know. He's frustrated. Look, he figures he's going to lose Congress here. So, you know, the problem is I think Canada may decide they're just going to wait him out, and they figure there's going to be a Democratic president in 2 years. And I think they're counting on a Democratic Congress in November.
0: If Donald Trump were able to get a better deal through this negotiation, wouldn't that be good for the United States and in Michigan in the long run?
1: If there is such a thing, yes. Yeah. But we already have a good deal. We have a good deal with Canada. That's why he proclaimed his Canada-Mexico U.S. trade agreement 4 years ago is the best trade agreement we've ever had. So what happened to that? Nothing. Nothing. I'm telling you, he's just lashing out. He said our deal with Canada was already the best deal ever. So I don't know what to say other than both sides lose. You know, trade wars are like regular wars. Easy to start one, hard to end it. And that's what we're finding in Iran, for example. And that's what Russia is finding with Ukraine. Easy to start it, hard to end it. And that's true with trade wars. We don't need to escalate this. It's a big mistake. It makes it harder and harder to resolve the differences.
0: And Michigan will feel it the worst, probably.
1: Well, yeah, we already do. And yes, the answer is yes. We are the largest trading partner of all the states with Canada. The Great Lakes region is hit the hardest. Yes. But I want to go back and let your listeners know, because they care about this. The U.S., with the exception of energy, has a trade surplus with Canada. We don't need to screw this up. Our autos, our manufacturing, our food, our groceries, the prices go up with these tariffs. And they've already gone up some because of tariffs, whether it's steel or aluminum or agriculture. So, yeah, it's really important. And all of our candidates running, both parties, ought to be attacking these tariffs and attacking this policy of trying to push Canada around at our consumers' expense.
0: Jim Blanchard, former governor of Michigan and former ambassador to Canada, thank you so much. We really appreciate the conversation.
1: Thank you, Kevin.
0: All right. Your calls are next. 1-800-859-0-WJR. It's All Talk. I'm Kevin Dietz.
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3: Fox News, I'm Therese Crowley. President Trump posting in all caps, Iran is completely collapsing. Treasury Secretary Bessent launching Economic D-Day, which he calls the single greatest financial offensive ever marshaled against an adversary. Final prosecution rebuttal witnesses in the nurse Lindsay Clancy trial after the defense testimony that she was frankly psychotic when she killed her three children. A human-caused wildfire raging near Reno, the Hawk Fire. 40,000 people evacuated. evacuated. It'll take a month for crews to dismantle the America 250 Grand Prix street track around D.C. American winner Kyle Kirkwood dominated the track, telling Fox,
4: "We would love to come back, if I'm being honest, because I think this was the best street course race I've ever been a part of. The event has a whole 100,000 people here on a raffle, free tickets for everybody."
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8: Northbound 275 before Ann Arbor Road, an accident off to the left shoulder has traffic backed up to Ford Road on the Southfield Freeway northbound between 7 and 8 Mile. Construction there is taking up the two right lanes. That's in place until 3 o'clock this afternoon. Traffic slow as you approach that area. Also, we're seeing delays on northbound 275 before Ann Arbor Road due to just regular traffic in the area. Now, WJR Weather First from the Weather Channel. Partly cloudy today with a high of 76. Right now it's 60. Few clouds tonight and a low of 59. Intervals of clouds and sunshine tomorrow, high of 80. I'm Renee Vitale, WJR Traffic and Weather First.
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0: And it is 9:36. That means it is your turn to talk. 1-800-859-0957. 1-800-859-0WJR. This one hits Michigan harder than it hits most of the country. President Trump said Tuesday night that the United States and Canada essentially had a trade deal. 72 hours later, the deal was dead. 50% tariffs on roughly $20 billion worth of Canadian goods are taking effect. And Canada is preparing retaliation beginning September 8th. Here's Prime Minister Mark Carney.
17: You're at war when you get attacked. We got attacked. U.S. put 50%. We waited until the United States decided to actually implement these so-called 338 tariffs. That's fine. We've got the reserves. We've got the resilience. We've got the plan. We've got the focus. We will respond. We're going to focus on what we can control. We're going to build. Now, Canada will match Washington's new tariffs dollar for dollar in order to protect Canadian workers, farmers, families, and businesses.
0: You know, when you're negotiating, sometimes the only way to get the deal you really want is to be willing to walk away. But how much pain are we willing to endure while we're waiting for the other guy to blink? And do you think Canada will blink? Mark Carney doesn't sound like someone who's going to blink.
17: Canada fuels American growth, supplying 99% of their natural gas imports, 85% of their electricity imports, 60% of their crude oil imports. I don't think they want us to stop sending any of that energy.
0: If President Trump holds firm and Canada eventually comes back offering better terms on cars, steel, aluminum, trucks, and access to Canadian markets, that's a good thing, right? But there's another possibility. Canada doesn't blink. They retaliate. Prices increase. Michigan manufacturers pay more for parts and materials. Farmers and businesses get caught in the middle. And instead of bringing manufacturing back to Michigan, you make it more expensive to manufacture here. 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Let's start with Rob in Clarkston. 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
18: Good morning.
0: Good morning.
18: So you had James Jobs Blanchard on. Perhaps you should have someone from the administration to talk about the trade deal. I'll agree with one thing that Jim Blanchard said in response to one of your questions. He said, "I don't know." And I agree with him on that. I don't think he does know, and he may be speaking out of school in a very partisan manner. Thank you.
0: You got it, Rob. Thanks for listening. Appreciate it. Yeah, Jim Blanchard, no fan of Donald Trump. Jim Blanchard, of course, was a Democratic governor from Michigan. He's also the former ambassador to Canada, though, and that's important. He held that job as the ambassador to Canada, so he does have knowledge about the relationship between the United States and Canada, and more closely, the relationship between Michigan and Canada. So I think his viewpoint is a fair one to have on. Would love to have someone from the administration on as well. Let's go to Rita in Canada. Rita, welcome to All Talk.
19: Good morning, Kevin.
0: Good morning.
19: My comment for Carney and for Governor Blanchard is, who's going to pay to defend Canada? And there is an army base on Highway 21 that is outside of Sarnia that is nothing but cannabis trailers. So I think they need to take that into consideration before they condemn us.
0: Yeah, they talk about cutting off energy. If they do that, that's going to escalate the situation. Absolutely, the United States defends Canada. But Rita, I mean, wouldn't the United States have to defend Canada anyway? Because they're right after Canada comes the United States, where they're our closest border.
19: Well, that's true, but still we're paying for it.
0: Right.
19: 100%. And they don't seem to be contributing much.
0: No, that's a good point. Donald Trump hasn't brought that up in a long time. In the beginning of this thing, Donald Trump was reminding people that basically we pay for all of Canada's protection, and probably would

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1: And I'm still hoping that he will. And part of his plan to improve the economy is to bring more companies to the United States and have them hire more United States workers. And that's what these tariffs are about, as far as he's concerned. Will it work? I don't know. He's been challenged in court on every move. It's not like the country has gotten behind Donald Trump. Everything Donald Trump does, the Democrats definitely jump in and try and stop. They send everything to the courts. And it's not like we're a united country trying to make this president's vision work out. He's being fought every step of the way. Let's go to Joanne in Washington. Joanne, welcome to All Talk.
2: Hi, I just wanted to say something that I've been trying to get on and say for a while. All the talks between Canada and the United States, we live in Macomb County, and every day, as soon as they open the Gordie Howe Bridge, the only thing you see coming over from Canada is their garbage trucks. There's 4 million tons of garbage that come into these in Michigan every year. Maybe we ought to tariff their garbage and tell them don't bring it over here anymore. It would help us out. It would help the tariffs out. I know it's a big business for them because they truck it all the way from Toronto, and it's ruining our roads. It's making our landfills.
1: We're the Great Lakes. We're the Great Lakes state. Why do we want Canada's garbage? I did this story 15, 20 years ago at Channel 4, and I didn't understand it then, and I don't understand it now. I understand that we make a lot of money by taking their garbage and burying it in Michigan, but I think that is not money we need. It doesn't make any sense to me why we would want Canada's garbage, but we take it and we make money off of burying it. But I don't think it's a good idea. I appreciate it. Thanks for listening. Thanks for calling. Rod in Plymouth, you're up.
3: You know, I'm wondering if we should not be taking the Canadian products off our shelves. You know, Canadians immediately started taking our products off of their shelves. Why not just let the citizens of Canada and the United States determine if they want to pay the tariffs or not, but they're really trying to strong arm us into certain things. And I do not like that the Canadian hockey players boo our national anthem either. You know, that's going to sting me for a long time. I just, like two callers ago, they said, let's look back at the history and how Canada has pleaded weakness, but strong armed us into tariffs.
1: Thanks, Rod. Appreciate you listening. Appreciate you calling. It's All Talk. I'm Kevin Dietz.
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6: We have one accident on the roadway slowing you down, and that's northbound 275 before Ann Arbor Road. Traffic slow from Ford Road on the Southfield Freeway northbound between 7 and 8 Mile. Two left lanes are closed there. That's in place till 3 o'clock this afternoon. Traffic slow as you approach that area. Southbound on Chrysler Drive between Larned and 375. That left lane closed till 3 p.m. this afternoon as well. Now, WJR Weather First from the Weather Channel. Here's your forecast.
7: Overnight lows get cheated, I feel, sometimes, so we're not going to cheat them today. Typically, we should be in the low 60s. Take a quick look. Probably not there, at least when you start at the morning now. Into sunshine after our nice cool start. A little breeze around today under high pressure. Only in the upper 70s, about 77. Tonight, some clouds back into the 50s, upper 50s. Suburbs might be a little cooler. Tuesday, just as good as Monday. Lots of sunshine, maybe a couple of ticks milder, 82. Wednesday, sunshine, 85. From the Weather Channel, I'm meteorologist Ray Stajic on 760 WJR, where Michigan comes to talk.
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0: It's All Talk. I'm Kevin Deans, coming to you from the Golden Tower of the Fisher Building. The number is 1-800-859-0957. 1-800-859-0WJR. Pick up the phone. Be a part of the show. President Trump's controversial $400 million White House ballroom project can keep moving forward, at least for now. Chief Justice John Roberts issued a temporary order Friday allowing construction to continue while the Supreme Court considers the Trump administration's emergency appeal. Lower courts had ruled the above-ground construction should stop because Trump never received congressional approval for the project, while the administration argues the president has broad authority to renovate the White House and now says completion is also necessary for national security. The project is moving quickly. The administration says about 65% of the work is complete. Crews are working 20 hours a day, 7 days a week, and roughly $200 million in private donations has already been spent or committed. Joining us now is Todd Flood of Flood Law. Good morning, sir. How are you?
1: Good morning, Kevin. Happy Monday. I'm great.
0: Happy Monday to you as well. Tell us about Trump's emergency appeal. What is the appeal? What's he asking?
1: Well, this is just a pause button. Justice Roberts issued a one-page or one-sentence line putting a stay on the lower court, the circuit court's ruling that you have to halt. Here, the Supreme Court now put a stay on that, and it's kind of like a fait accompli because if they're 55% done and they're working 250 men and women 7 days a week, 90 hours a week, it sounds to me that this project's going to end up being done. Constitutionally, according to the circuit court opinion in a 2-1 decision, this has never been done before where a president unilaterally knocked down 90,000 square feet of the East Wing and didn't go through Congress before. There's been times where there's been certain things done, but most of the time, as per the Constitution and the property clause, Congress holds the power. It's the people's house. It's not the president's house. It's the people's house. So, Congress holds plenary power over that house, and you have to go through Congress to knock down the 90,000 square foot portion of it, the East Wing anyway.
0: So the president may get his ballroom, but this ruling doesn't mean he's ultimately won this case.
1: Correct. It's really not a ruling. It's not a ruling. It's just to put a pin in it and stop basically the lower court's ruling. So he's going to continue working, and it's kind of baffling because seriously, the law is clear. This is a property clause question. There's statutes on point that enforce the property clause. The property clause says, hey, listen, if you're going to do anything to federal lands as far as construction or demolition, you have to get that authority from Congress. Now, there's been small things that have taken place. I think, maybe something to the extent where Nixon put a bowling alley over the pool or the press conference room over the pool and a bowling alley in. I think Truman, the porch or patio fell off and Congress said no to fixing what he wanted to do, and he just raised private money and did it anyway. But he did go to Congress. All the presidents, those particular acts went to Congress first. Here, Trump basically did this without any demolition notice, without any notice to Congress or to the people. So, at the end of all of this, it's really, I think, going to become a moot point, but because he'll be done by the time any court gets to it.
0: Do you think, though, the Supreme Court will ultimately tell us how much authority a president has to alter the White House or other properties belonging to the people without Congress approving it? Or do you think they'll just say it's moot and move on?
1: I hesitate to guess. I think candidly that they may say moot, but it's clear from the writings that Congress has to approve this. There's no one. I mean, if it's in black and white, the property clause and the statutes that have that authority. So to the extent that the Supreme Court comes out and issues a ruling, what's going to be the remedy? The only thing here is that this house, the people's house, will be finished with a new 90,000 square foot East Wing. So I think ultimately he gave He gave the president time. There's no calendar. There's no briefing calendar. There's no schedule. You know, normally you get a briefing calendar, right? And you get a schedule when things are due. None of that's here. So, when you read the circuit court opinion and the district court opinion, and you go back to the property clause of Article 4, Section 3, and you read the statutes that go along with it, it's pretty clear that this is something that ultimately the Supreme Court kind of put a punt in and gave time for Trump to finish his project.
0: I don't know if you know this or not, but why would one justice, the Chief Justice, issue this temporary order rather than the entire Supreme Court? And could some other justice have come out and said, you know, the construction has to stop?
1: No, this actually goes right to the Chief Judge. Chief Judge can do an administrative stay by a single justice. That's normal. That happens. It's the thinnest relief that exists for President Trump. But yes, no, that's the Chief Judge can give an administrative stay by one judge. There's no dissenting, no vote, no reasoning, nothing of that. It just preserves the court's ability to decide, nothing more. It just preserves, you know, this stay just preserves the court's ability to hear it. And yeah, it's an administrative ruling by the Chief Judge. That's who it goes to.
0: Does the fact that most of this is being paid for with private donations change anything? Does that strengthen Trump's legal argument, or is Congress in charge of approving it even if it's not our money?
1: No, it doesn't change the argument. You know, it's kind of actually, I think, somewhat the weakest argument. It's a good talking point, but, you know, it's the rule of law is the question, and the fact that it's donor as opposed to taxpayer, I don't think it changes what the law is. It just simply gives an, you know, equity argument, but really doesn't change the property clause.
0: All right. Todd Flood of Flood Law. Appreciate the conversation. Appreciate your expertise.
1: Thank you, my friend. You have a great day. Great week.
0: Yep. You have a great week as well. Yeah, really, really interesting. Trump looks like he's going to get his ballroom after all. Mike in Sterling Heights says, if private donors are paying for it and the president believes the White House needs a ballroom, I'm not sure why Congress has to micromanage every construction decision. Presidents renovate the White House all the time. But it is Congress who has to give approval to spend the money. And they are spending some of our tax dollars for sure. Lisa says, this isn't changing the wallpaper. They demolished the East Wing and they're building a $400 million structure. I don't care who the president is. Something that's significant involving a national landmark ought to have checks and balances. It's All Talk. I'm Kevin Dietz.
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8: Experts rebuttal. I'm Therese Crowley, Fox News. The final prosecution rebuttal in the Massachusetts murder trial of nurse Lindsay Clancy after defense testimony that she was clearly psychotic when she murdered her three kids. Fox's Nate Foy in Plymouth, Massachusetts.
9: This trial has really become a battle of the experts, with two forensic psychiatrists drawing totally opposite conclusions from the same evidence about whether or not Lindsay Clancy knew the difference between right and wrong when she killed her three young children. On the stand today is Dr. Avram Mack. He's the prosecution's rebuttal witness, one of three, and he's going to take the stand after testifying on Friday, saying that he does not believe that Clancy suffered from psychosis during the killings. Clancy's defense team argues that she did experience postpartum psychosis, and more than that, they argue that she was over-medicated and experienced command hallucinations.
8: A human-caused wildfire, the Hawk Fire, approaches Reno, Nevada. More than 40,000 evacuated. Fox's Rich Edson.
10: Crews are working to contain a fast-moving brush fire scorching parts of Reno, Nevada. The so-called Hawk Fire has burned more than 13,000 acres and injured at least six people since igniting Saturday. Officials say it was human-caused and are urging more than 90,000 people to evacuate. Several homes have already been destroyed, and thousands are without power. The fire is still 0% contained.
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11: Wind gusts will be increasing later today, 20 to 30% coming in from the southwest. That does buffer Reno from the smoke and the air quality concern, but unfortunately, wind gusts like that will be a battle for the firefighters. Big ridge of high pressure just driving the heat, so that's part of the problem for Nevada, of course, is the deep, intense heat that we've had for the entire summer, drying out the fuels.
8: Tropical storm Moke, now a tropical depression south of Hawaii's Big Island. 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
13: Northbound 275 before Ann Arbor Road, an accident there has just cleared. Traffic still slow from Ford Road on the Southfield Freeway northbound between 7 and 8 Mile. Two right lanes closed there till 3 o'clock this afternoon. Traffic is delayed as you approach that area. Left lane closed on southbound Chrysler Drive between Larned and Jefferson, also in place till 3 o'clock this afternoon. Now, WJR weather first from the Weather Channel. Partly cloudy today, a high of 76. Right now it's 63. Few clouds tonight, a low of 59. Intervals of clouds and sunshine for tomorrow with a high of 80. I'm Renee Vitale, WJR Traffic and Weather first.
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9: And welcome into the 10 o'clock hour of All Talk on a Monday morning. I hope you're having a great day. I'm Kevin Dietz, coming to you from the Golden Tower of the Fisher Building, bringing you the latest headlines and the stories that everyone is talking about. The Trump administration is preparing to unveil what it calls the toughest economic sanctions ever imposed on Iran. Treasury Secretary Scott Bessent says the new measures will target Iran and countries that continue helping Tehran economically. Iran is threatening retaliation and says it could shut down oil exports from the Persian Gulf if the economic campaign continues. Traffic through the Strait of Hormuz remains sharply reduced. Pakistan's army chief is traveling to Iran today in an effort to help mediate a possible peace agreement. We'll see how that plays out. The trade fight between the United States and Canada is escalating with no new negotiations currently scheduled. U.S. Trade Representative Jameson Greer says the Trump administration is preparing additional countermeasures after Canada rejected America's proposals involving steel, autos, and lumber. This is Prime Minister Mark Carney.
10: The new U.S. tariffs are designed to hurt us and divide us. I warned that America is trying to break us so they can own us. And I promise that that will never, ever happen. And while we believed earlier this week that we were moving towards a mutually beneficial agreement, in recent days, the United States proposed new terms that were uneconomic, unfair, and undermined the net benefits for Canada and called into question the reliability of any deal. In short, they asked too much and they offered too little.
9: President Trump says Canada wants the economic advantages of becoming a U.S. state without actually joining the country. Canadian Prime Minister Mark Carney calling Washington's demands unfair, promising a dollar-for-dollar retaliation beginning September 8th.
10: You're at war when you get attacked. We got attacked. U.S. put 50%. We waited until the United States decided to actually implement these so-called 338 tariffs. That's fine. We've got the reserves, we've got the resilience, we've got the plan, we've got the focus, we will respond, we're going to focus on what we can control, we're going to build. Now, Canada will match Washington's new tariffs, dollar for dollar, in order to protect Canadian workers, farmers, families, and businesses.
9: Yeah, Carney says that the escalating tariffs will ultimately mean higher prices for American consumers, and that will hit hard here in Michigan.
10: Canada fuels American growth, supplying 99% of their natural gas imports, 85% of their electricity imports, 60% of their crude oil imports. I don't think They want us to stop sending any of that energy.
9: Treasury Secretary Scott Bessent is expected to face questions today about the government's unusual effort to push down borrowing costs. Treasury brought back roughly $4 billion in bonds last week, although yields eventually moved higher again. Bessent says short-term market movements are mostly noise and insists he remains confident bond yields will decline. The administration is confronting pressure from a national debt now above $40 trillion, along with elevated oil prices that could fuel inflation. Bessent says the country ultimately needs to grow our way out of its enormous debt burden. Tuesday's Republican Senate runoff in South Carolina is shaping up as another test of President Trump's influence over GOP voters. Trump is backing political newcomer Darlene Graham and told supporters to vote as though the president himself were on the ballot. Graham faces Congressman Ralph Norman, who argues that his conservative record makes him the better choice. At the same time, former Transportation Secretary Pete Buttigieg visited South Carolina to campaign for Democrats as speculation grows about a possible 2028 presidential run for Buttigieg. The dueling appearances are another reminder that South Carolina is already becoming an early battleground for the next presidential election. Former Tigers ace Tarik Skubal is lined up to start Friday night at Comerica Park against Detroit less than a month after being traded to the Los Angeles Dodgers. Skubal, the reigning two-time American League Cy Young Award winner, is scheduled to face Tigers right-hander Keeter Montero in the opener of a three-game series at 6:40 p.m. The left-hander is 1-2 with a 3.38 ERA in four starts for Los Angeles, while the Dodgers own one of the best records in baseball. Detroit received three prospects in that trade, Zaire Hope, River Ryan, and Brady Smith, after deciding it was unlikely to meet Skubal's potential free agent price, which could approach $400 million. Friday will be Skubal's first appearance at Comerica Park as the opposing pitcher after seven seasons and 153 regular season games in a Tiger uniform. Let's bring in Steve Courtney, WJR Sports Analyst. Steve, what is going on with our Tigers? Is it five in a row we've lost?
8: Yeah, as a matter of fact, it is. And to take it a step further, Kev, good morning to you. Hello again, everyone. The Tigers have now lost 9 of their last 11. So last week, the Tigers in possession of the final wild card spot in the American League. Right now, Kev, their postseason hopes, I believe, downgraded to dire. The Royals get that 11-7 win over the Tigers yesterday, thus earning the sweep over the Old English Steers. Kansas City, they've won 8 straight, their longest winning streak since May of 2024. Again, for the Tigers, they've lost 5 in a row, 9 of their last 11. Now, yesterday, Andrew Sears made his major league debut for the Tigers. The lefty allowed 5 runs on 6 hits in just 4 innings of work. Nothing about his debut memorable. So now the Tigers return to Comerica Park. They'll open up a series against one of the better teams in Major League Baseball. That would be the Tampa Bay Rays. 6:40 first pitch. Framber Valdez listed as the Tiger starter. He is 8-8, ERA of 4.35. The Tigers 3-2 in Fromber's last 5 starts. The Rays 77-53. Kev, first in the American League East, 3 games ahead of the New York Yankees. So let's look at the American League Central, shall we? Tigers have their work cut out. White Sox remain on top. Guardians 3.5 back. The Twins 5.5 games out. All of a sudden, the Tigers now 7 games back of the White Sox, and the Royals just 11 out. You look at the wild card, Kev, the Blue Jays 1.5 games out of the final wild card spot in the American League. The Twins 2 back, ditto for the Orioles. The Mariners 3 out. Now the Tigers 3.5 games back with a few teams to hurdle. They've certainly got their work cut out. And as you alluded to, Kev, after this big series with the Rays, the Dodgers will be in town this weekend for a series. And everybody throughout the week, Kev, I'm sure, discussing how is Tarik Skubal going to be welcomed at Comerica Park.
9: Yeah, boy, are we in full panic mode yet, or is there still time?
8: No. I think, panic to a degree has crept in. The Tigers, 61-69, they've been within a game of that magical 500 mark, and it seems, Kev, every time they get there, they do a reverse. So 32 games remaining, and they have got a lot of work to do. And just when things were looking good again, in possession last week of that American League wild card spot, the last one, then they go backwards.
9: All right, Steve Courtney, we appreciate it.
8: All right, my friend, enjoy this beautiful Monday, sir.
9: All right, Donald Trump says U.S. tariffs on all cars, trucks, automotive parts, and steel will be increased to 50% starting January 1st, 2027. Trump said on a social post that build in the U.S. and there are zero tariffs. Canada will be treated like a state no longer, Trump wrote, on trade and in other ways. Also, they are among the worst nations in the world to deal with. They feel entitled, and yet we don't need Canada. They need us. It's All Talk. I'm Kevin Dietz.
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16: On the Southfield Freeway northbound between 7 and 8 Mile, two right lanes are closed there till 3 o'clock this afternoon. Traffic stop and go as you approach. Southbound Chrysler Drive between Larned and Jefferson, left lane closed there till 3 p.m. The right lane also closed on northbound 275 between Telegraph and Will Carlton. That's in place until tomorrow. 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Here's your forecast.
19: Clear, dry, and a pleasant Monday morning. Well, maybe not pleasant because it's Monday, but weather's great. A west-northwest breeze and under high pressure. And sunshine later should muster up about 77. Tonight, some clouds and still in the upper 50s. The average lows this time of year should be in the low 60s. Suburbs will be even cooler. Tuesday, sunshine, low 80s. Wednesday, piece of cake, lots of sunshine, 85. From the Weather Channel, high meteorologist Ray Stajicon, 760 WJR, where Michigan comes to talk.
20: Coming up at 2 o'clock on Monday, JR afternoon, we're tackling economic D-Day. The president says that Iran will face economic oblivion, and we'll learn more on what that means for Iran and the countries that support them. It's all coming up Monday when we see you, 2 o'clock, 760 WJR.

0: It's All Talk on a Monday morning. I'm Kevin Dietz coming to you from the Golden Tower of the Fisher Building. The number is 1-800-859-0957, 1-800-859-0WJR. We're going to take your calls and read your texts coming up at 10:35. So pick up the phone and be a part of the show. This is a fascinating development in Michigan's U.S. Senate race. According to Axios, allies of Republican Senate nominee Mike Rogers asked AIPAC, the powerful pro-Israel political organization, not to advertise on his behalf. Even though Rogers has been a strong supporter of Israel, AIPAC reportedly spent $30 million trying to defeat Democrat Abdul El-Sayed in the primary and had already prepared an attack ad of him for the general election. But Rogers' camp apparently concluded that in Michigan, where the war in Gaza has created enormous anger and division, AIPAC's support might actually hurt him more than help him. Let's bring in Jason Rowe, principal at Rowe Strategic. Good morning. How are you?
1: Hey, I'm doing great. Happy Monday.
0: Happy Monday to you. It's not often we hear a candidate say, hey, don't spend your money supporting me.
1: Yeah, and I'm not convinced necessarily that Rogers himself or his campaign probably said such a thing. I'm one that believes that if you're going to get attacked for doing something, you might as well do it and get the benefit of it. I think given that AIPAC spent $30 million, 30 plus actually, in the primary, I don't know how they afford to stand down. But AIPAC aside, I don't think there's a stronger supporter of Israel running it for United States Senate than Mike Rogers. I think you see the support he's getting from the Jewish community. He announced a Democrats for Rogers coalition last week, in which a lifelong Democratic rabbi came out and spoke in favor of Mike. And I think Jewish donors around the country, seeing the threat that Abdul El-Sayed represents, are going to be supporting him financially, and Jewish voters in the state of Michigan, of which there's about 100,000, I expect an overwhelming majority to vote for Rogers. So I think this is, you know, more smoke than fire, and I still think that there's going to be significant resources spent on Mike Rogers' behalf from the Jewish community.
0: Do you think that AIPAC ads helped Abdul El-Sayed in the primary?
1: I don't think they did. I quite frankly think, given the campaign he was running and the campaign that Haley Stevens was running, they definitely helped Haley Stevens. You have to kind of be one of the insider types that pays attention to politics on a regular basis to know that it was AIPAC funding the ads that people were saying, because they were not run with a disclaimer representing that they came from AIPAC. So I think most voters were probably unaware of which ads were funding AIPAC. And again, I think, you know, the rhetorical attack from El-Sayed that AIPAC was funding her was more impactful than people seeing the ads in terms of a negative. So again, El-Sayed is going to accuse Mike Rogers of being funded by AIPAC, whether he is or not. So I tend to think take the money and get the support that you need to get your message out there. He's not going to be lacking for resources. I think that Rogers is going to be one of the best funded Republican candidates in terms of outside money in the country. And I think securing the nomination and having an opponent like Abdul El-Sayed is going to help his direct campaign with its fundraising. So I don't expect that fundraising is going to be a problem for Mike. I do also think you're seeing, and you have seen probably going back 20 years, a realignment of Muslim Arab voters and Jewish voters. You saw after 9/11, I think Jewish voters starting to identify with Republicans and gradually moving to the right. I think that's accelerated over the last couple of years. You saw Muslims who didn't vote at a very high rate pre-9/11 start to vote at a higher clip, but vote Democrat. But over the last few years, because of the culture wars and some of the weird things Democrats have been proposing, like, you know, transgender surgeries and letting, you know, kids in schools identify as a different gender and a different name, I think woke the Muslim Arab community up to what was happening in our politics. They started moving to the right, but El-Sayed is going to command 90% or more of Arab voters, of which there's about 100,000 in the state. So, you know, it's kind of fluid, but it's also, you know, realigning and it'll be interesting to see how this plays out. But I also think it's important, you know, the anti-Semitism that's running rampant in the Democratic Party right now. I don't know how a Jewish American voter stays in the Democratic Party given the hostility. You have a Jewish Attorney General, Dana Nessel, who has said multiple times that she fears for her own personal safety going to the Michigan Democratic Party this weekend. You have the Oakland County prosecutor, Karen McDonald, another law enforcement official, publicly saying there's an anti-Semitism problem in the Democratic Party and it's time that something be done about it. You cannot ignore what is happening in the Democratic Party right now. And there is a very welcoming home for Jewish voters in the Republican Party. And I think you're going to see long term that Jewish voters identify as Republican after this election.
0: It seems to me there's so much money being poured into this Senate race in Michigan that really both sides are going to be taking outside money. And I don't think this idea of telling AIPAC not to run these ads is going to stop El Sayed from saying that Rogers is taking outside money. I agree with you on that. Should Rogers just push that issue, jump in on that issue, and talk about outside money that El Sayed is going to be taking?
1: Yeah, it'll be interesting to see what money he actually gets. I think he will have a robust small dollar donor from online donors around the country who like this socialist progressive brand. I will be surprised if the Democratic Senatorial Committee or Chuck Schumer's super PAC spend any money to help El Sayed. They have been, I think, very reticent to fully embrace him. And Chuck Schumer said at a press conference last week, there is a path to the majority for them that does not involve Michigan. I think that was sending a signal to El Sayed that you better stop with all the gratuitous attacks on Schumer and on Democrats in Congress. But I don't think that he is a good spend for them. So I think you're going to see outside money come from George Soros-aligned progressive groups that come in to help him, because that's, frankly, out there in the Democratic donor ecosystem, the only constituency group that really has embraced the style of politics. I think Rogers has already embraced the fact that he is a defender of Israel and that he sees a lot of anti-Semitism in the rhetoric and the associations of Abdul El Sayed and his campaign. So I think there's a real opportunity, and there's other opportunities. I mean, when you look at the aggressive outreach that the Rogers campaign is making to the black community, there are big problems for El Sayed in the black community. He lost Wayne County, and it's remarkable that he lost Wayne, Macomb, and Oakland County, yet still secured the nomination. But I think it is a reflection that he's got real troubles in the black community. And that is the one constituency group in the country that has grown more pro-Trump since the 2024 election. So when other constituency groups have kind of pulled back from Trump, black voters still continue to migrate towards Trump. So I think there's a real opportunity to build some incremental support in the black community and build on what's happened over the last two elections in that voting bloc.
0: Jason Rowe, principal at Rowe Strategic. Appreciate the conversation. Thanks so much.
1: Thanks, Kevin.
0: All right. Nadia in Dearborn says, I think Rogers is reading Michigan correctly. You can support Israel's right to exist and still believe AIPAC should not spend tens of millions of dollars trying to determine who represents Michigan. Those are two separate questions. Dave in West Bloomfield says, this concerns me a little. If Rogers believes Israel is an important American ally, he shouldn't act embarrassed when a pro-Israel organization supports him. Make your case and defend your position instead of running from it because polling tells you it's inconvenient. And Marcus in Detroit says, El Sayed figured something out in the primary. Every AIPAC ad against him became another advertisement for his argument that powerful outsiders were trying to stop him. Rogers probably doesn't want to repeat Haley Stevens' mistake. We're going to take a quick break. Your calls are next. It's All Talk. I'm Kevin Dietz.
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5: At 1 p.m. today, Treasury Secretary Scott Bessent is expected to unveil the White House's latest financial offensive, touting what he calls the toughest sanctions in history. And President Trump just posted on Truth Social, writing this, Iran is completely collapsing.
4: Fox's Alex Hogan at the White House. Firefighters try to corral the Hawk Fire in Reno, Nevada.
6: They continue to battle this dangerous and fast-moving wildfire. The fire broke out on Saturday, fueled by dry conditions and strong winds. And so far, it's scorched around 15,000 acres. Officials say the fire was human-caused, but wouldn't elaborate further as an investigation continues.
4: Fox's Max Gordon at the Incident Command Center in Reno. 6 people have been injured. A number of structures have been damaged or destroyed. 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
9: On the Southfield Freeway northbound between 7 and 8 Mile, you're going to find two right lanes closed till 3 o'clock this afternoon. Traffic slow as you approach that area. Southbound Chrysler Drive between Larned and 375. Left lane closed there till 3 o'clock today. Right lane also closed on northbound 275 between Telegraph and Will Carlton Road. That project is in place until tomorrow. Now, WJR Weather First from the Weather Channel. Partly cloudy today, a high of 76. Right now, it's 63. A few clouds tonight and a low of 59. Intervals of clouds and sunshine for tomorrow with a high of 80. I'm Renee Vitale, WJR Traffic and Weather First.
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0: And it is 10:34. That means it is your turn to talk. 1-800-859-0957. 1-800-859-0WJR. President Trump says tariffs on cars, trucks, and auto parts and steel will rise to 50% starting January 1, 2027, escalating the trade dispute with Canada after negotiations collapsed. In a social media post, Trump wrote, quote, "Build in the U.S. and there are zero tariffs. Canada will be treated like a state no longer." He followed that by saying Canada is among the worst nations in the world to deal with, adding that we don't need Canada, they need us, in all caps. The announcement comes as Canada prepares retaliatory tariffs on the United States goods after failing to reach a new trade agreement with Washington. The move could have major consequences for the deeply integrated North American auto industry, including Michigan manufacturers and suppliers that rely heavily on cross-border production. This was Mark Carney on the lack of a tariff deal.
15: The new U.S. tariffs are designed to hurt us and divide us. I warned that America is trying to break us so they can own us. And I promise that that will never, ever happen. And while we believed earlier this week that we were moving towards a mutually beneficial agreement, in recent days, the United States proposed new terms that were uneconomic, unfair, and undermined the net benefits for Canada and called into question the reliability of any deal. In short, they asked too much and they offered too little.
0: We're also talking about President Trump's $400 million White House ballroom. He can keep going on construction for now after Chief Justice John Roberts temporarily blocked lower court rulings that would have stopped above ground construction. The administration says the project is about 65% complete already. It's largely being funded with private donations. And the White House argues the president has the authority to renovate the executive residence. But opponents say, hold on, this isn't replacing the carpet or remodeling a bathroom. The East Wing was demolished. They're building a 90,000 square foot ballroom. And lower courts concluded something this significant requires congressional approval. What are your thoughts? 1-800-859-0957, 1-800-859-0WJR. Let's go to the phone lines. Let's start with Diane in Dearborn. Diane, welcome to All Talk.
16: Yeah, I wish people would stop with the hate. They hate Trump so much they can't even let him do anything. They got hate in their heart, and God's looking down at them and saying, you better get rid of that hate if you expect to be, live in heaven. Also, I think the ballroom's great. I think it's wonderful. I think they should finish it because there was one president who practically tore the White House down. He was throwing the White House in the dump. People were going to dump, picking up souvenirs from the White House. There was a big article about it in the newspaper a while back. And I'm thinking, was he hated? Was that man, a president hated because he was tearing the White House down and redoing it? Was there lawsuits? No, none of that was going on. Just let the man build the ballroom, and when the dignitaries from foreign countries come in here, they'll have a nice place to eat. They'll feel safe. I'm sick and tired of these people who think they own the country. Well, half of America voted for the other side, and we would like to see certain things done. And it's not fair that one side, the Democrats, want to rule everything. Run to the court the minute they disagree with something all the time. They don't own the country. We don't own the country either. But you got to learn to get along and stop the hate. Thank you.
0: Thank you, Diane. Appreciate you listening. Appreciate your passion. Thanks for calling in. I agree. Like, let them build this ballroom. This ballroom is going to be great for everybody. If this was Obama or Biden building this ballroom, we wouldn't hear a peep about it. This thing's going to be great. It's not going to be great for Trump, by the way. This ballroom's going to mostly be for whoever the next president is. There's going to be Democrat presidents or Republican presidents. Who knows? Maybe one day there'll be an independent president, but they're all going to get the opportunity to enjoy this ballroom when it's done. It's not just Donald Trump. Let's go to Ken in Detroit. Ken, welcome to All Talk.
17: All right. Thank you for taking my call. It's sort of a gray area where the Congress got the right to stop it all together, have a right to approve funding. But what Harry Truman, what Flood said, Flood Hall, Representative Flood Hall said, that he wanted to secure private funding, just like Trump did, and he went ahead with the project anyway. So that's sort of a gray area that's got to be decided by the courts. But I think we should go ahead with the ballroom. It's almost a moot point now that you can't leave it like it is now anyway. So, I mean, it's I think it'd be a proud addition to for the country.
0: Thank you, Ken. I agree with you. And it's 65% done now. And the Chief Justice, John Roberts, said the construction can continue while the court makes a decision on the bigger question. And that means they're working 7 days a week over there. That thing's going to get built, and it probably will become moot to the court. But I think the court should hear this case out and debate this case and decide whether Congress needs to be advised or not, and they could do that. I don't know. They could put a price tag on projects over.

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1: Can there be improvements with Canada? Sure. But let's not direct our attention right now towards Canada. And let's put a stop to all trade with China. I listened to a lot of Gordon Chang's comments on different shows. He keeps track of a lot of the things going on in China and brings up a good question from time to time, and that is, America is supposed to be the land of the free, yet China, there again, uses forced labor to make their products, and then we buy them.
2: Right.
1: Something to think about.
2: Absolutely. Thanks, Ken. Appreciate it. Bob in Algonac, we got about 40 seconds.
3: Yeah, it's a big fat misnomer to call this project a ball, but that's what everybody focuses on. I understand that upstairs they have a heliport and kind of a drone port, and down in the basement they have a bunker. So maybe we don't need all that. You know what I mean? Right now they're saying the ballroom, they don't have the facilities for that now.
2: Yeah. Bob, I think we do need it. I think we need to defend the White House, and these drone threats really scare me a lot. And I hope they, and I think they are. I think a lot of this stuff in the basement is about protecting the White House from new technology and new threats. It's All Talk. I'm Kevin Deese.
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3: Telegraph closed in both directions right now between West Heard Road and Heist due to an accident. Westbound 94 at 8 Mile, a disabled vehicle taking up the two left lanes has traffic slowed to 10 Mile. Eastbound 94 at 96, accident on the right shoulder there. And two right lanes closed on the Southfield Freeway northbound between 7 and 8 Mile for construction. That's in place until 3 o'clock this afternoon. Now, WJR Weather First from the Weather Channel. Here's your forecast.
4: Hey, beautiful start here to the new work week. I know it's Monday, boy, but with weather like this, you certainly should have a smile on your face. Comfortable under high pressure, little west northwest breeze, and plenty of sunshine this afternoon. Pair 7, 77. Tonight, some clouds, 57. Suburbs, you'll be a bit cooler. Tuesday, sunshine, low 80s. Wednesday, mostly sunny, up near 85. From the Weather Channel, I'm meteorologist Ray Stajicon, 760 WJR, where Michigan comes to talk.
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5: It's All Talk on a Monday morning. I'm Kevin Deese coming to you from the Golden Tower of the Fisher Building. The number is 1-800-859-0957. 1-800-859-0WJR. Give us a call. Be a part of the show. A major Michigan public corruption case involving $20 million in taxpayer-funded state grant can now stretch beyond Attorney General Dana Nessel's time in office. Former gubernatorial appointee and Democratic fundraiser Faye Baydoun faces 16 criminal charges stemming from allegations that money intended for an international business accelerator called Global Inc. International was instead used as part of a criminal enterprise. Baydoun's preliminary examination, that's the hearing where prosecutors finally begin laying out witnesses and evidence to convince a judge there's enough evidence to send the case to trial, that is now tentatively scheduled for January, roughly 2 weeks after Nessel leaves office. Joining us now is Beth LeBlanc, reporter for the Detroit News. She writes about this. Good morning. How are you?
6: Good morning. Thanks for having me.
5: Yeah. What, this case is moving awfully slow.
6: You're telling me. I've been covering it for about 4 years. It's been a while.
5: Why might some people suspect this is on purpose to wait until the AG is out of office?
6: Well, I mean, I don't know that they should suspect that. Anybody who's been involved in a court case, especially one with a lot of evidence, these things do move slowly and they take time. And, some of it is due process to make sure everybody's rights are protected. Some of it is legal maneuvering to try and drag it out a little bit further. But in any case, it appears to be going in mid-January. The judge is holding a hearing in like November to kind of reassess that, see if January is a good time for the preliminary exam or maybe even later. It does raise questions because obviously we're going to have a new attorney general in January, and that attorney general will decide what cases continue, which don't. And, it should be interesting to see what occurs here because, I mean, really, this issue spans across both parties, right? Like, this grant was approved by a Republican-led legislature. It was signed by a Democratic governor. Baydoun is a Democratic fundraiser or was a Democratic fundraiser within the party. So it should be interesting to see what happens. I don't know that, anything will change with the case, but there's always that possibility when you have a change in leadership within the office.
5: Do we know if she was a fundraiser for Dana Nessel or not?
6: No, I don't believe she was. She might have contributed to her at one point or another, but not in recent years, like not within the time frame of when this grant was awarded. Versus there were some contributions to Whitmer during that time and bundling of campaign funds and everything.
5: Let's remind people what Baydoun is accused of doing.
6: Yeah, so in 2022, the legislature gave out about $1 billion in what we call pork grants or pork dollars. And it's basically, at that time, different funding mechanisms that they would use, and it'd be direct grants. And it, a lot of them were politically connected, or ones that kind of left you scratching your head. And so when we looked into them, Baydoun's jumped out to us because it was for an organization that wasn't even incorporated until after the budget was passed. So $20 million was given to a nonprofit business accelerator that didn't exist in state paperwork before that. And then we followed it over the years and found some spending within that grant that kind of raised some eyebrows again. A $4,500 coffee maker, $11,000 first class trip to Budapest. And then the AG began investigating it, and she found further expenses that raised some questions, like the purchase of Tunisian rugs with the state grant, the purchase of like gardening supplies with the state grant. So she charged her in April with 16 counts, including criminal enterprise and a bunch of other ones. And so that's where this trial stems from, is kind of a long saga that dates back to 2022 at this point.
5: You mentioned the coffee maker. I can almost hear people in the audience say, oh, yeah, the coffee maker case. I know what you're talking about now. It's sometimes people just link on to one little thing there. So who approved the $20 million grant?
6: You know, that's a big question. There are a lot of theories about how that appeared in the budget. On paperwork, the sponsor is former Republican House Speaker Jason Wentworth. He denies being the sponsor. He said Baydoun approached him for this grant, but it wasn't one that he considered like a possibility, is what he says. But his name is on as the final sponsor in the legislature. It also has come out, you know, in the years since, that there were people within Governor Whitmer's administration who were aware that Baydoun was pursuing this grant at the very least. She's put that down in emails and in writing, and there were even some communication with the MEDC CEO who kind of was aware of this or aware of her pursuing the grant at the very least. And, you know, one of the things too that was problematic about this, which Nestle has mentioned several times as well, is the fact that Baydoun, when she received this grant, was on the executive committee of the MEDC. And then the grant was administered through the MEDC. So it was kind of a conflict while she was sitting on the board to also be getting this grant through the same agency that she's looking over. There are a lot of dynamics in play in this case, and it should be interesting to kind of see where it goes. But in the meantime, it's prompted kind of alarm bells for lawmakers. They've changed the way they administer these grants. They've kind of reined them in quite a bit. And then it also has caused them to take a very close look at the MEDC and what kind of oversight mechanisms there are for the dollars that move through there.
5: When you look at the origin of this investigation, did this investigation come about because of the reporting, or have reporters been reporting on the investigation?
6: No, I think it was as a result of the reporting. I mean, who knows if it would have come to them too. Maybe there would have been a whistleblower within the MEDC who started saying like, hey, these expenses are concerning. But as far as I know, I mean, we were getting a lot of the paperwork before the AG was, in terms of what she was spending it on. And then the AG was going in afterwards and getting some of the paperwork as well. So it's been a very interesting turn of events. Of course, the Attorney General also has subpoena power. And so in her investigation and some of the paperwork that's come out about it, she obviously has more than we did even. But it started with some of the FOIA paperwork from the MEDC.
5: What has Dana Nestle said about this case?
6: You know, she's pretty confident in the what is alleged, you know, in court, and she wants to see it through. I think she probably saw that it was likely that this would be delayed into the next administration as well. She also has made calls kind of outside the criminal case for funding to be discontinued to the MEDC. And in fact, in a different case just over the weekend, she said the MEDC should be abolished. And she said, you know, their investigation has shown there isn't the oversight needed there that there should be. Now, in the MEDC's defense, and they've said this since day one, they said, look, we have to comply with what the law says. If the legislature says we have to give $20 million to a group that doesn't exist yet, what are we supposed to do? Like, we're the agency. They tell us how to spend these dollars. So, I mean, I think that that is an argument. I think Nessel has said, well, yeah, but still, like, you could have raised some red flags about what it was spent on had it, you know, I don't know, patrolled that a little more. But again, they were governed by this very loose language that the legislature was including in the state budget each year.
5: Bethel Block, reporter for the Detroit News. You can read her story at DetroitNews.com. Thank you so much. Really appreciate it.
6: Yeah, thanks for having me.
5: All right. Yeah, really good reporting. They're doing an excellent job over there at the Detroit News. Their investigative reporters are fantastic. We're going to take a quick break. We'll be right back. It's All Talk. I'm Kevin Dietz.
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13: Wrapping up a murder trial, Gianna Gelosi, Fox News. Closing arguments expected this week in Massachusetts for the trial of Lindsay Clancy, the mother charged with killing her three young kids. Fox's Nate Foy is outside the courthouse in Plymouth, Massachusetts.
14: The witness taking the stand will continue from Friday, and it's Dr. Avram Mack, a forensic psychiatrist, who testified on Friday that he believes that Lindsay Clancy was not suffering from postpartum psychosis and that she knew the difference between right and wrong when she killed her three children. He interviewed her two times and reviewed her medical file as well. The jury heard about that. This case has really become a competing story from two expert witnesses.
13: And that's Fox's Nate Foy. The Trump administration getting ready to unveil what it calls the toughest ever sanctions against a foreign adversary, operation dubbed Economic D-Day. Fox's Trey Inks in Tel Aviv.
15: The economic pressure comes as the Iranian rial crossed 2 million to 1 U.S. dollar, a historic low for the country's currency. The head of Iran's Supreme National Security Council responded on X, saying if the economic war continues, not a single drop of oil will be exported, neither through the Strait of Hormuz, nor from anywhere in the Persian Gulf. Iran will regard any country's participation in or support for America's economic war against the Iranian people as an act of war. Despite this statement, reports do indicate that crossings through the Strait of Hormuz are up 400% over the last 2 weeks. The United States is overseeing vessels out of the Persian Gulf through a safer southern passage.
13: President Trump posting on Truth Social this morning, Iran is completely collapsing. And things like honey, essential oils, candles, honey sticks are on President Trump's 50% tariff list from Canada, their leader, over the weekend.
16: We recognize that some U.S. companies and some U.S. states are innocent bystanders in a dispute that they did not want.
13: That is Canada's Prime Minister, Mark Carney. 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
3: Few problems on the roadways right now. Telegraph closed in both directions between West Hurd Road and Heist due to an accident. Westbound 94 at 8 Mile, disabled vehicle taking up the two left lanes there. Traffic slow from 696. Eastbound 94 at 96, an accident's on the right shoulder. And on the Southfield Freeway northbound between 7 and 8 Mile, two right lanes closed there till 3 o'clock this afternoon. Now, WJR Weather First from the Weather Channel. Partly cloudy today, a high of 76. Right now it's 65. A few clouds tonight and a low of 59. Intervals of clouds and sunshine for tomorrow with a high of 80. I'm Renee Vitale, WJR Traffic and Weather First.
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5: And welcome into the 11 o'clock hour of All Talk. I'm Kevin Dietz, coming to you from the Golden Tower of the Fisher Building, bringing you the latest headlines and the stories that everyone is talking about. Donald Trump on social media. President Trump says tariffs on cars, trucks, auto parts, and steel will rise to 50% starting January 1, 2027, escalating the trade dispute with Canada after negotiations collapsed. In a social media post, Trump wrote, quote, "Build in the U.S. and there are zero tariffs. Canada will be treated like a state no longer." He followed that by saying Canada is among the worst nations in the world to deal with, adding, "We don't need Canada, they need us." The announcement comes as Canada prepares retaliatory tariffs on U.S. goods after failing to reach a new trade agreement with Washington. The move could have major consequences for the deeply integrated North American auto industry, including Michigan manufacturers and suppliers that rely heavily on cross-border production. This is Prime Minister Mark Carney.
16: Canada fuels American growth, supplying 99% of their natural gas imports, 85% of their electricity imports, 60% of their crude oil imports. I don't think they want us to stop sending any of that energy.
5: A case that has haunted a small Michigan community for nearly 16 years returns to court today. Marie Osborne has been following this story very closely and is here with us. Good morning.
0: Like you, Kevin, I followed this story for many years. In fact, the preliminary hearing begins today for John Skelton, the father of three Morenci brothers who vanished during Thanksgiving weekend in 2010. Andrew was 9, Alexander 7, Tanner was 5. They disappeared while in their father's care. Despite extensive searches and thousands of tips, the boys have never been found. Last year, a judge declared the brothers legally dead at the request of their mother, Tanya Zuvers. Skelton has been serving a prison sentence for failing to return the boys to their mother after Thanksgiving in 2010. He was charged with 3 counts of murder, 3 counts of tampering with evidence, just as he was nearing his release. The hearing in Lenawee County is expected to last several days and will determine whether prosecutors have enough evidence for this case to move forward to trial. For the boys' family, however, their mother, of course, it's another step in a long search for answers and justice in this case, Kevin.
5: Yeah, really interesting. They didn't go with the murder charges originally. They went with this other case. Now, you know, he's done his time and they think that he's responsible. They're going to take a shot and see how this goes. It'll be a very interesting case to watch. It's hard to bring a murder case 15 years later anyway, or this many years later. This one will be particularly interesting because the fact they didn't bring it in the beginning, they must have had some concerns about the evidence
0: and lack thereof. If you remember, obviously they don't have the bodies, which is always a big consideration in a case like this. And part of the house, John Skelton's house, had been destroyed or tampered with after this incident occurred, or this Thanksgiving in 2010. So they didn't really have evidence there either. We're not sure what kind of evidence they have. That's never really been disclosed. So this is going to be very informational here in the next couple of days.
5: All right. Thank you very much, Marie. Appreciate it.
0: Thank you.
5: All right. Busy couple days on the campaign trail. Let's start with Florida Senator Rick Scott, who's talking with voters about the United States moving over the $40 trillion mark in deficit.
1: This is not good. Our national debt just hit $40 trillion. $40 trillion. $40 trillion. Here's what that means. The cost of everything is going to go up. The value of the dollar is going to go down. So if you're a hardworking American family, your paycheck's not going to go as far. This has got to stop. We need to balance the budget. We need to get inflation under control. We need to make sure that people can afford a house, a car, their education, groceries.
5: Michigan Governor Gretchen Whitmer was on a podcast talking about winning.
2: But the people of Michigan, they see what I'm doing, and they've rewarded me for it by electing me and then reelecting me by double digits in one of the hardest states to win in.
5: Vice President J.D. Vance was in his hometown of Ohio talking manufacturing.
4: Now, I'm not saying it's going to be easy or it's all going to happen overnight, but in just 18 months, we have seen an explosion of rebuilding in the American heartland. We have seen trillions, with a T, trillions of new dollars of investment pour into the United States of America to build new smelters, build new manufacturing facilities, build new mills, build new everything. Under President Trump's leadership, factory construction employment has exploded. We've added 83,000 factory construction jobs just since Inauguration Day.
5: He also used the opportunity to talk about Michigan Senator candidate Abdul El-Sayed.
4: It's sometimes actually hard to understand, like, what do these modern Democrats actually stand for? But look what they say, pay close attention, and they'll leave these little hints of what they actually care about. Now, El-Sayed, this guy running for Senate in Michigan, he once argued, not too long ago, that criticisms of Sharia law were rooted in white supremacy. I'd love to go back in time and tell my papaw that there's a man who claims to stand for working people who says not only should we have Sharia law, but if you criticize it, you're a white supremacist. That's not my papaw's Democrat Party, my friends.
5: Senator Bernie Sanders is out there reminding people that only the rich are getting richer.
6: Mr. President, the American people, slowly but surely, are catching on. No matter what their political view may be, Democrat, Republican, Independent, they understand that our current economic system is rigged. They understand that the very richest people in this country are becoming much richer, while 60% of Americans are living paycheck to paycheck, and millions of people are trying to survive on starvation wages.
5: Republican candidate for governor John James out there taking shots at his opponent, Jocelyn Benson.
7: Jocelyn's got a lot of explaining to do. I believe that leading with integrity and transparency and ethics, particularly opening FOIA up to the press, is very important, to be transparent with the people of the state of Michigan. And she hasn't been transparent. She hasn't been transparent about her involvement with the SPLC and the allegations that while she was there, they gave millions of dollars to hate groups like KKK. She hasn't been transparent about her record with elections, the fact she's lost five cases related to how she's prosecuted them. But, oh, by the way, she's going to be overseeing her own election for governor. And you also have the fact that she has multiple discrimination lawsuits. She has to frankly, account to the people.
5: And finally, President Donald Trump reminding people to get out there and vote.
8: And the problem that we have is they say that Trump does great when he's on the ballot, but when he's not on the ballot, his people don't come and they don't vote for senators, congressmen, and other Republicans. And that these people, they're running, they're great, but if Trump isn't actually on the ballot. So what I really want you to do is pretend, please, that I'm on the ballot. Just come and vote. It's so important.
5: Former Tiger ace Tarek Skubal is lined up to start Friday night at Comerica Park against Detroit. Less than a month after being traded to the Los Angeles Dodgers, Skubal, the reigning two-time American League Cy Young Award winner, is scheduled to face Tigers right-hander Keeter Montero in the opener of a three-game series at 6:40 p.m. Friday night. The left-hander is 1-2 with a 3.38 ERA in four starts for Los Angeles, while the Dodgers own one of the best records in baseball. Detroit received three prospects in that trade, Zaire Hope, River Ryan, and Brady Smith, after deciding it was unlikely to meet Skubal's potential free agent price, which would have been about $400 million. Friday will be Skubal's first appearance at Comerica Park as an opposing pitcher. It's All Talk. I'm Kevin Deep.
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15: We still have that closure of Telegraph in both directions between West Heard Road and Heist due to an accident. Northbound 75 at Birch Run Road, a crash is taking up the right lane. On the Southfield Freeway northbound between 7 Mile and 8 Mile, two right lanes are closed there till 3 o'clock this afternoon. Now, WJR Weather First from the Weather Channel. Here's your forecast.
17: Overnight lows get cheated, I feel, sometimes, so we're not going to cheat them today. Typically, we should be in the low 60s. Take a quick look. Probably not there, at least when you start at the morning now. Into sunshine after our nice cool start. A little breeze around today under high pressure. Only in the upper 70s, about 77. Tonight, some clouds back into the 50s, upper 50s. Suburbs might be a little cooler. Tuesday, just as good as Monday. Lots of sunshine, maybe a couple of ticks milder, 82. Wednesday, sunshine, 85. From the Weather Channel, I'm meteorologist Ray Stajic on 760 WJR, where Michigan comes to talk.
13: It's coming. Think of this as your two-minute warning before the blitz and your team charging down the field. 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Keep listening to 760 WJR, where Michigan comes to huddle.
5: It's All Talk on a Monday morning. I'm Kevin Dietz, coming to you from the Golden Tower of the Fisher Building. The number is 1-800-859-0957, 1-800-859-0WJR. We're going to take your calls and read your texts coming up at 11:35, so pick up the phone and be a part of the show. Michigan's education numbers, they have been moving in the wrong direction for years. Now, one former State Board of Education president says the problem may be deeper than just curriculum, testing, or school governance. In a Crain's Detroit Business opinion piece, Cassandra Albrecht argues that Michigan built a school system with financial incentives that encourage schools to compete for students, even as the number of students statewide keeps shrinking. She points back to Proposal A in 1994, which created a per-pupil funding system where money follows the student, and the expansion of charter schools that began that same year. Joining us now is Cassandra Albrecht, former president of the Michigan State Board of Education and higher education administrator. Good morning. How are you?
18: I'm great. How are you doing?
5: I'm doing well. So the school population is shrinking in Michigan?
18: It is. Over the last 20 years, we've had consistent declines in the number of students in the state of Michigan. So we are now educating about 300,000 fewer students today than we were 20 years ago. And yet we open more and more schools every single year. So in the same time frame that we saw that 300,000 student decline, we saw a net increase of about 200 new charter districts.
5: So how does that play out? What happens when we do that?
18: So, you know, there's been a lot of discussion lately, as you mentioned, about the rankings in Michigan. And a lot of organizations are kind of taking a look at this and coming up with some you know, they're good recommendations. But what I haven't seen anyone do yet is ask why. Like, what changed over the last 30 years that took us from a position where we were considered a top 10 state in Michigan to where we are today? And as you mentioned, the first was Proposal A, which fundamentally changed how we pay for our schools in the state of Michigan. But the second was a sweeping charter school law, both of which passed in 1994. And taken together, when you have a declining number of students in the state, the results have been devastating. The bottom line is we're spending more and more, building more schools, educating fewer students, and we're getting predictably worse results. So we either can have a funding model where money follows the students, or we can have a system of unlimited school expansion with no checks and balances. But what we've seen is you can't have both, not if you want kids to succeed. And all of the recommendations that I've seen so far are really just Band-Aid approaches. Until we take a look at this fundamental structural flaw that we have in the state, changing governance or investing in literacy, they may work at the edges, but the reality is nothing is going to change until we look at this fundamental structural flaw that we have.
5: At first look, it seems like, you know, more competition would be good. It would force schools to do a better job of educating kids. Why isn't that happening?
18: And that's how charter schools were sold to us, right? They were going to be these beacons of innovation, and every school would be lifted by the work that was happening in the charter schools. But what we've seen is the opposite of that. Charter schools have just become kind of these cookie cutter schools. And originally there was a cap on charter schools. So there was 150 cap by those that could be authorized by universities. But that law was changed in 2011 when Michigan decided to go after Race to the Top funding, which we didn't get, but we ended up with even worse public policy. I served on the board at the time, and I remember us saying that we disagreed with this, but if we were going to do this, the least we had to do was put quality control measures in at the time. And unfortunately, that never happened. You have to appreciate that every state that runs charter schools has different laws under which they run them. And Michigan has some of the least restrictive laws in the country. So we have multiple authorizers. Right now, we have about 40 different authorizers in Michigan. And the authorizers receive 3% of the foundation allowance for every student in every school that they authorize. So there is no incentive really to close poor performing schools, but simply to recreate and open more. And then in Michigan, we also allow for-profit management companies. So management companies can come in and they operate under what's called sweeps contracts, where their appointed boards essentially take the entire budget of that school and they turn it over to the for-profit management company, who then has the ability to hire and fire all of the staff, to determine contracts, whether they're bid out or not. And really, once that money goes to those companies, taxpayers have no ability to really see how that money is being spent. So we operate in this system where there's financial incentives to keep opening more schools, even though we have fewer and fewer students. And what happens is your local governed school is struggling. They are having a hard time determining budgets and doing long-term planning, because from year to year, you don't know how many students you're going to have, which means you don't know what your budget's going to look like. As a result, we're all seeing less success from our schools instead of what we were promised, which is everyone was going to be lifted up.
5: So maybe this is oversimplified, but say you have two schools in a neighborhood and there's 1,000 kids. What's the difference between those two schools splitting up those 1,000 kids versus one school servicing those 1,000 kids?
18: It's a great question. So it's really a question, do you want one really good school or you want two mediocre schools? Because that's what you end up with. Because the reality is the operational costs don't change. So your local school still has to pay for the building. They still have to keep the lights on. They still have to, you know, pay the insurance. All of that has to continue, but now they have less money to do it. So how do they change that? They start combining classrooms. So your classroom sizes go up. You get rid of one teacher and you put all those kids into one class instead of two. You know, those are the kinds of decisions that local schools have to make when you start dividing up the number of kids, when you have a system where money follows the students. Now, other states have charter schools, and they have figured out a mechanism for making this work. Look at Massachusetts, for example. The difference with Massachusetts is, number one, they have one authorizer in the state. So instead of management companies saying, hey, we can make money if we open a school in this city, the state says, where do we need a school? And that's how they create new schools. They also have a funding mechanism that creates a level playing field. So if you have a neighborhood school and a charter school opens up nearby, the state will guarantee to that local school, we're still going to give you enough funding to cover your operational expenses so that you don't have these huge cliffs, which is what we see in Michigan.
5: So do you think we need to do away with Prop A, close down charter schools, both?
18: I'm saying you need one or the other under the situation that we have.
29: you can either have money follow students, which I think is a good idea. I don't think there's anything fundamentally wrong with that on a surface level. Or you can have anyone can open a school at any time in any place for any reason they want. But the two of them together has proven itself to be unsustainable and has really hurt a generation of educational standards in our state. And we cannot continue down this road. And every time we have a conversation where we're talking about should the governor or the state board of education or the state superintendent oversee schools, we're completely missing the mark on what is wrong with education in the state.
5: So who can fix it? Is it a legislative problem? Is it the people speaking out? Is it the school board administrations?
29: Ultimately, it's a legislative issue. The legislature needs to change the laws that govern how we operate schools in the state. And unfortunately, you know, there was an opportunity a couple years ago. There were some bills that were introduced, not to fundamentally change, but at least to get to some improvement, and they went nowhere. So really what it comes down to is the citizens in this state need to put pressure on the legislature to really take a look at what's going to improve education in the state, and what's going to improve it is to fundamentally change this structural flaw that we have.
5: Cassandra Albrich, former president of the State Board of Education and Higher Education Administrator, thank you so much for bringing this to our attention. You can read the article in Crane's Detroit Business. Thank you so much for your time.
29: Thank you.
5: Your calls are next, 1-800-859-0WJR. It's All Talk. I'm Kevin Deeth.
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26: 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Kick back with Lomas Brown and Anthony Bellino. 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Wake up with JR Morning. 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
19: News. I'm Therese Crowley. Final prosecution rebuttal witnesses in the Lindsay Clancy trial. Defense testimony that she was clearly psychotic when she killed her three children. That preceded it. Fox's Nate Foy in Plymouth.
20: The witness taking the stand will continue from Friday, and it's Dr. Avram Mack, a forensic psychiatrist, who testified on Friday that he believes that Lindsay Clancy was not suffering from postpartum psychosis and that she knew the difference between right and wrong.
19: President Trump posting in all caps, Iran is completely collapsing. Treasury Secretary Bessent launching economic D-Day. And Ukraine President Zelensky says there'll be talks with Russia amid Russian attacks on the Black Sea. Prince Harry and Meghan Markle's role in returning to Britain from California now being described as private royals plus private citizens with some royal appearances. 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
15: Telegraph currently closed in both directions between Heard Road and Heist due to an accident. Northbound 75 at Birch Run Road, a crash there taking up the right lane. On the Southfield Freeway northbound between 7 and 8 Mile, two right lanes are closed for construction until 3 o'clock this afternoon. Now, WJR weather first from the Weather Channel. Partly cloudy today, a high of 76. Right now, it's 66. Few clouds tonight, low of 59. Intervals of clouds and sunshine tomorrow with a high of 80. I'm Renee Vitale, WJR Traffic and Weather first.
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5: And it is 11:35. That means it is your turn to talk. 1-800-859-0957. 1-800-859-0WJR. We're talking about Michigan losing roughly 300,000 public school students over the past 25 years. Yet during that same period, the state added about 200 charter schools, according to the former State Board of Education President Cassandra Albrecht. Does that make sense? If we have 300,000 fewer students, do we need 200 additional charter schools? Because Michigan's funding largely follows the student, every school, they have this financial incentive to recruit enrollment. That could mean more buildings, more administrators, more transportation, more duplicated costs, basically, all fighting over a shrinking number of students. So does that harm the ability to teach kids? But the other side, I think, is important. If you're a parent and your neighborhood school isn't working, do you really care that somebody says there are too many schools? I think if you're a parent, you want options. You want competition, right? You want the ability to put your child somewhere better. So I don't know if the real question is charter schools versus traditional public schools. I think we need to preserve choice, but do it without wasting money. Is there a better way to do it? 1-800-859-0957, 1-800-859-0WJR. If we have too many buildings, close some. But if the charter school is excellent in your neighborhood and parents want it, I say keep that. If a traditional district has an excellent school, I say keep that. But if you have a failing school year after year, why should taxpayers keep propping that school up? Get a system in where you can tell or test if schools are working or not, if they're successful or not. If they're not, those are the schools to close. Does Michigan have too many schools for the number of students we have right now? Should parents always have the right to choose a charter school, even if a community already has empty seats in existing public schools? Should poorly performing schools, charter or traditional, be closed more aggressively? I don't know. What matters more to you? Preserving neighborhood schools, preserving school choice, or getting the most education possible out of every taxpayer dollar? That's what I think I'd like to see, getting the most education possible out of every taxpayer dollar. But the schools have to work. They have to succeed. Let's go to Gary in Grosse Pointe. Gary, welcome to All Talk.
3: Hey, good morning. Well, I'll tell you, this subject really boils me sometimes when, back in the early 80s, the lottery was supposed to take care of all the educational funding issues. But besides that, in 2010, there was a movie called Waiting for Superman, you may recall, that identified a whole host of major issues in the education system across the United States. And things like teacher effectiveness, teacher tenure, school bureaucracy, charter schools, all were brought up with recommendations. And there was also a guest that we had at the Detroit Regional Chamber of Leadership Conference up on Mackinac Island, a lady by the name of Michelle, who was the superintendent, I think it was D.C., Washington, D.C. district, had huge success out there turning their system around, only to have the national unions and the local unions come in and basically take her out and go back to the old standard fare. And I'll tell you, the whole system needs to be reformed from top down, but there's been solutions available for 16 years now, if not more, and these unions keep standing in the way. And not one mention of unions was in your last interview with her.
5: Yeah, I think we need to address the situation of unions and the role they play. Michigan is in a bad way, and I think it's more than just phonics. I often said that I think there's way too many administrators in schools, and we should get rid of the all these assistant principals and bring in people who will help teach kids how to read and write. I mean, if we can't read, that's more important than having three or four assistant principals to me. Let's go to Mark in Livonia. Mark, welcome to All Talk.
9: Well, I just want to say back in the 70s, when I was in high school, there were 3,300 kids in a Detroit public school, my high school. It had a baseball team, a basketball team, a swim team, a golf team, a ski club. Now there's only 400 kids that go there into that big school with a 1,500-seat auditorium, an Olympic-sized swimming pool that hasn't been used in 20 years.
5: Do you think
9: do with that building? Rebuilt that.
5: Do you think
9: they rebuilt that building?
5: Do you think they should shut down other schools in the area and just have everybody go there?
9: Well, can't they? Yeah, I mean, can't they break it up somehow? Or, I mean, that place is huge.
5: Right.
9: And, so what are you going to do, build another building?
5: Yeah,
9: the school. And then there was a couple of companies that donated putting a brand new basketball floor in, the same kind of floor the Pistons have. And then another, like, five roofing companies put a new roof on it. But there's 400 kids that go to that school when there used to be over 3,000. There were 600 in my graduation class. So what do you do at that school?
5: Right.
9: No.
5: I
9: don't know.
5: It's interesting. There's less kids and more schools, and the schools that are already in existence have fewer students in them than they used to. It sounds like this is an issue that really should be discussed, not without picking sides automatically, right? Without saying, charter schools are good or charter schools are

0: JR Mornings, 6 to 9 a.m. with Chris Renwick, Lloyd Jackson, and Jamie Edmonds.
1: Lloyd Jackson.
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1: In another school, would make the spreadsheet cleaner. Tom in Rochester Hills. My question is, why bad schools survive at all? If a charter is terrible, shut it down. If a traditional public school is terrible, same rule. We spend too much time protecting institutions and not enough time protecting students. Yeah, that's why I think Prop A was a good idea, because the money follows the student. And if a parent says, my school isn't working, I'm going to go to a different school, that's where the money goes. Now, every time a kid leaves a school, that makes it tougher for that school that wasn't doing well to turn it around. But maybe those are the schools that need to close. It's a good discussion. It's all talk. I'm Kevin Dietz.
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9: Telegraph closed currently in both directions between West Heard Road and Heist due to an accident. Northbound 75 at Birch Run crash there, taking up the right lane. Pelham at Rotunda, we have an accident as well. Now, WJR Weather First from the Weather Channel. Here's your forecast.
10: Clear, dry, and a pleasant Monday morning. Well, maybe not pleasant because it's Monday, but weather's great. The west-northwest breeze and under high pressure. And sunshine later should muster up about 77. Tonight, some clouds and still in the upper 50s. The average lows this time of year should be in the low 60s.

0: Will be even cooler. Tuesday, sunshine, low 80s. Wednesday, piece of cake, lots of sunshine, 85. From the Weather Channel, I'm meteorologist Ray Stijikon, 760 WJR, where Michigan comes to talk.
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2: It's All Talk. I'm Kevin Dietz on a Monday morning. Every week, we like to recognize somebody in our community who isn't just talking about a problem. They're doing something about it. And this week's All Talk All-Star is Kirsten Elliott, President and CEO of Community Housing Network. Kirsten has spent roughly 25 years with Community Housing Network, joining when the organization was just getting started. Today, CHN helps people across Michigan who are dealing with homelessness, housing instability, disabilities, low incomes, and other barriers to finding a safe place to live. In 2025 alone, CHN says it helped more than 23,000 people, including more than 7,500 children, find a home or remain housed. And she understands what stable, affordable housing can mean because her own family once benefited from housing programs similar to the one she now helps provide. Joining us now is Kirsten Elliott, this week's All Talk All-Star. Good morning. How are you?
3: Good morning, and thank you so much for having me. I really appreciate it.
2: Thanks, Kirsten. I appreciate it. Do you mind telling us about your story? I think it's powerful.
3: Oh, yeah, absolutely. So growing up, my mom divorced my dad. She became single, and we lived in affordable housing for many years. As a matter of fact, I grew up until I moved out of the house at the age of 18. I lived in affordable housing. And it was because of that housing that we had the stability so that I could go to school. My mom went back to school and got her degree, and she was able to stay employed at actually Ford Motor Company. And it really gave me the stability to move on. And then later in life, after my son was born with cerebral palsy, I needed housing, and I needed to stay in the Rochester area by my mom and his dad. And it was affordable housing that helped me stay in that area so that I could give my son the stability that I had growing up and be able to become a productive member of society.
2: So tell us a little bit more about Community Housing Network.
3: Yeah, Community Housing Network is a nonprofit. We serve Oakland. We do a lot of our services in southeastern Michigan, and then we do real estate development for affordable housing across the state. And we help people who are homeless, who are out on the street. We do homeless street outreach. I say everything from homeless street outreach all the way to helping people to become first-time home buyers. And we help people to get to the solution for affordable housing, which is a stability. And it's a stable, permanent housing solution for them.
2: Yeah, sometimes I think when people hear the words housing crisis, they may immediately picture somebody living on the street. But that's mm-hmm. not necessarily who we're talking about. We are talking about that, but you're in a crisis well before that happens.
3: Yes, you absolutely are, way before people end up out on the street, which I'll be honest, if you look at our homeless population in its totality, not just the folks that are living on the street or in their home or in homeless shelters, you're seeing families that are doubled up. You're seeing families that are living out of their cars. And they're pretty much, especially in like the suburban and rural areas, they become the unseen. And it's really a loss of a job, a health crisis, a disability, lack of access to health care that can often cause a housing crisis. And, you know, really about 60% of the folks that end up homeless are working, and they're working to maintain their jobs while trying to search for housing.
2: Yeah, we talk a lot on the show about people working paycheck to paycheck. Well, all of a sudden you lose that job, or you get sick and can't go to work, and all of a sudden the paycheck doesn't come in, and you are in a housing crisis immediately.
3: Absolutely. And, you know, another thing that a lot of folks don't necessarily take into consideration is many people are working 2 to 3 different jobs, and they're trying to put together full-time employment, and then a lot of times their hours get cut, or there's a lack of demand. Many folks are doing the gig services, you know, mm-hmm. they're doing Grubhub delivery, grocery store delivery. And if those things wane and fall, and all of a sudden you just don't have enough to pay for the to pay your rent or to you know, to take care of your basic necessities, it absolutely, people are living on the edge right now and working harder than ever.
2: Yeah, I mentioned 23,000 people helped in 2025, including 7,500 children. Those numbers are huge. That's an enormous amount of people. What do you think is driving that level of need?
3: You know, I would say that the number one issue that is driving that level of need, it is the wages that folks are that are being paid right now are not meeting what the house, the actual cost for meeting basic necessities. So housing costs have risen precipitously, so much higher than wages have risen over the last five, especially over the last 5 years since the pandemic. And, you know, 42%, they think that 42% of families in southeastern Michigan are not able to meet their basic needs. And, you know, those numbers that I'm, that we're reporting from Community Housing Network, that's just a piece of the puzzle here in southeastern Michigan. Really, there are nonprofits like us that are doing the same, that are doing work very similar, that are seeing the same amount of numbers. And it is just staggering how many people are just struggling to keep a roof over their head and food in their bellies.
2: I think it's crucial what you guys are doing, because once you become homeless, it gets much harder and more expensive. I would think keeping somebody in their existing home would be the cheaper, more effective way of dealing with this. Am I right? Is it much harder once you lose the home?
3: It is absolutely 100% so much harder when you lose your housing, because now you have the instability. Many times people have lost all of their belongings. Then they have to get a new security deposit. Now they might have an eviction on their record, which is going to make it even harder to get into housing. And then the instability, then they might actually lose their job because they might not have the consistency of being able to get to work on time, because they might be living doubled up with somebody who lives much farther away or living in their car. It is our job at Community Housing Network is to be part of the solution. So number one, how do we help people stay housed and not become homeless in the first place? So that's the prevention efforts, right? Sometimes it might just be a little bit of money to help somebody pay their rent arrears. So maybe they had a death in the family, or they were ill for a month and they lost a week of pay. So then we can able to help pay that so that they stay housed. That's the number one thing. The number two thing is then how do we help people who have lost their housing get reestablished quickly, as quick as possible, into permanent housing solutions, so they're not bouncing all over the place. And so that most important, I shouldn't say most importantly, also important, their kids have the stability, because studies show that when kids don't have a consistent, stable place to live, that means that their learning is impaired, and that means that they're going to be likely to miss more school. They're going to be likely to not perform as well in school, and those ripple effects can go on and on and on. And so for the future of the children, we really want to make sure that everybody is in housing. And honestly, it's an economic issue too, because when everybody has stable housing, that means that there are employees that are, they are going to be more stable, and they're going to be coming to work consistently. They're going to be on work on time, and you're going to have less turnover for your employees too.
2: And you work extensively with people with disabilities. What are some of the obstacles we may not think about?
3: Oh, the obstacles for people with disabilities, and specifically people with intellectual and developmental disabilities, are enormous. There are simply not enough housing that is fully accessible in the community for folks to be able to live independently. In addition, the affordability issue also hits people with disabilities and people who are any fixed income, so some are seniors. The affordability is so high right now. So if you're somebody receiving Social Security or even like a Social Security disability, you literally, your whole paycheck couldn't even pay for a one-bedroom apartment.
2: What's the website? How can people help?
3: Yeah, you can go to Community Housing Network, that's all one word, .org, and there are so many ways to help. Obviously, financial contribution is so helpful. You can also organize volunteer drives for needs when people move into their new housing. We give welcome home baskets. Many times people have lost everything, and there are so many different ways, and there's information on our website about how you can volunteer and how you can give back.
2: Kirsten Elliott, President and CEO of Community Housing Network, this week's All Talk All-Star. Thank you so much for all the work you do. We really appreciate it.
3: Yes, and thank you so much for the opportunity.
2: All right. That's going to do it for All Talk. Mark Hackle, the Macomb County Executive, is in for Paul W. Smith. Focus is next.
1: 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Here's Lloyd Jackson.
4: Pancreatic cancer accounts for just 3% of cancer diagnosis, but a staggering 8% of all cancer deaths. A stark reality that has long given patients and families very few reasons for optimism. But new clinical trial data published in the New England Journal of Medicine on a new experimental drug called daraxonrasib showed a 35% response rate in late-stage patients, doubling median overall survival rates.
5: There is at least hope for more time that they can spend with their loved ones. They can do things as more than what they used to be able to do with the horrible side effect associated with chemotherapy.
4: That's Dr. Rami Arabo, medical oncologist and hematologist at Trinity Oakland Hospital, who explains just how daraxonrasib works in your body to fight pancreatic cancer.
5: Every cancer has a specific, I would say, DNA footprint or mutation. Usually, KRAS is the famous mutation that happens with pancreatic cancer. It's also the most common mutation in lung cancer. So this is like a medication that goes and targets that mutation. You're targeting a mutation that drives the progression and evolution of pancreatic cancer.
4: Dr. Arabo says as far as access to the drug?
5: It's not yet FDA approved. I'm super sure that it will be happening soon, but Trinity have been successful in filing for easy, like early access to this medication.
4: If you'd like more information on whether you or someone you know suffering from pancreatic cancer could be a candidate, please call Trinity Health Oakland at 248-858-2270. I'm Lloyd Jackson for WJR Health Watch.
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6: An endgame. Elisa Brady, Fox News. That's how Treasury Secretary Scott Bessent describes new sanctions on Iran and opposed calling Economic D-Day the single greatest financial offensive ever marshaled against an adversary. He's scheduled to detail the sanctions an hour from now as a tug of war over the Strait of Hormuz continues, along with a U.S. blockade of Iranian ports.
7: The Vanguard, those two carrier strike groups, USS George H.W. Bush and the USS George Washington, who just arrived in theater from the Pacific with Lincoln heading home after more than 250 consecutive days at sea without a port call. President Trump has said the U.S. is close to a deal with Iran dozens of times over the past nearly 6 months of this conflict. Some economists predict with Iran's currency, the rial now at $2 million per U.S. dollar, Iran's economy will crash eventually.
6: Fox's Lucas Tomlinson at the White House. The new sanctions also aimed at punishing any countries that help Iran, which is threatening seismic retaliation. Meantime, Pakistan pushing to renew diplomatic efforts to reach a peace deal. President Trump threatening higher tariffs on Canadian products as a trade dispute intensifies.
8: Accusing Canada of ripping off the U.S. for years, President Trump says tariffs on cars, trucks, and steel imports will be increased to 50% starting January 1st. The president's announcement made on social media comes after higher import taxes kicked in on dozens of Canadian products shipped to the U.S. over the weekend.
6: Fox's Jared Halpern at the White House. Canada's prime minister is vowing dollar for dollar retaliation beginning next month. The U.S. Trade Representative blames the breakdown in talks on the Canadians, saying they demanded restrictions on key U.S. goods. Schools are closed today in the Reno, Nevada area as crews battle a wildfire that exploded in size over the weekend. More than 90,000 people urged to evacuate. Firefighters are working to keep the Hawk Fire from jumping a main highway. 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

0: during Focus with Paul W. Smith on 760 WJR, where Michigan comes to talk. Today's special guest host is Macomb County Executive Mark Hackle. Here's Mark.
1: Well, good afternoon, everyone. A fortunate opportunity filling in for Paul W. Smith. I mean, obviously, nobody can ever fill those shoes, but this program, Focus, does try to focus on some of the things happening in and around Southeast Michigan, in particular Macomb County today, because that's where I'm from. But I appreciate the folks here at WJR giving me a chance to highlight a few things that are going on. And again, nothing could be greater than the great voice of the Great Lakes. In fact, I got my friend in the back there. Mike, are you there? Can you hear me?
2: Yeah. Hey, Mark. It's great to have you here.
1: Yeah. No, I appreciate you guys setting us up and giving me this chance here. You know, we talk about the great voice of the Great Lakes, and I can't help but... reminds me of back when I was a kid. I don't know if you remember that. There was that acronym that we all knew and learned so that we could remember what all the Great Lakes were. There were five of them.
2: And right.
1: What was that acronym?
2: H-O-M-E-S.
1: And I remember Holmes. And what does that stand for, Mike?
2: Wow, I feel like I'm in second grade again. All right, I better not mess this up.
1: Start this with a test. Everybody else at home or everybody listening is probably wondering, geez, do I know the answer to
2: that? Are you smarter than a radio producer? Here we go.
1: This is going to be tough.
2: Huron, Ontario, Michigan, Erie, and Superior.
1: Well done. Well done. But you know what? I'm just going to... Congratulations.
2: Thank you.
1: Performed in front of a live studio audience. You know what? But in Macomb County, again, that's Michigan. If you're from Michigan, we remember Holmes as kind of the acronym. Remember the Great Lakes. But if you're from Macomb County, our acronym was Holmeses. So we actually...
2: For St. Clair?
1: Yes. We had an S to the end of that. For St. Clair. It is our Great Lake, you know? Sometimes people don't recognize it as such, but you know, we're going to talk to somebody from Bassmaster a little bit later on, and we're going to highlight exactly why St. Clair is one of the greatest of the Great Lakes, and not to take away from them, but we know the importance of that. So we're very fortunate here. You know, it's something I wanted to chat with you about, just kind of get your thoughts on this. It's election season. Everybody's talking about candidates and whatnot, but I can ask you, do you get the same thing I'm getting lately? And it's a lot of these... text messages,
2: yes.
1: Emails, spams, phone calls.
2: Yes, more so it seems like text messages have taken over spam calls, but I don't really answer the spam calls, so maybe they've given up. But yeah, my text messages, it's a good thing that we're not getting charged by the text like we did back when we first got cell phones, because that'd be quite a bill.
1: You know, and it's interesting because I try to opt out. You know, they say if you want to report spam, you kind of just do that little click and kind of hope that the spam police are out there monitoring it and trying to figure out who these folks are and making sure they're addressing the issue. But it seems like every time I report it to the spam police, I get more spam.
2: Right there. Hey, there's a human being behind this. So text this phone number here.
1: Yeah, the former background law enforcement. I don't know who the spam police is or the chief of the spam police, but I think they need a new one.
2: Yeah.
1: Because he's not doing a very good job. We got to work on that.
2: We need to elect a new spam sheriff.
1: There we go. I like that. The spam sheriff. Maybe I'll take that on next. That'll be my next gig. So, and also the political ads. I'm noticing the negativity of the political ads have started full force. I mean, it's like every time you turn on a radio or you turn on the TV, there's that negative campaigning that's going on. It seems to, some people say that it does have an impact.
2: Yeah.
1: And I'm not so sure. I just get annoyed by it. But
2: it makes me want to not vote for anybody.
1: It does.
2: I'm like, oh, both these candidates sound terrible. I can't vote for either of them in good conscience.
1: Yeah, I often said that if somebody ever did a negative ad on me, I'd probably just probably just take it and replay it. I'd actually just be sitting on my couch. My only campaign message would be me sitting on my couch and playing that message on the television while the camera's shining on me. And then all of a sudden you'd see that ad play, and I'd look and I'd turn to the camera and I'd just real nonchalantly say, you know what? I don't even think I'm voting for me after seeing that ad.
2: I need to go work on myself according to this commercial.
1: How dismissive that would be, actually, instead of just coming back with another negative one towards somebody else. You know what I think they ought to do? In fact, you know, I'm not big on taxes, but, you know, I probably would institute a new tax when it comes to these ads, these political ads, negative ones. I think what we should do, and maybe there's a legislature out that'll pick this up, but for every dollar spent on a negative political ad, there needs to be a dollar contributed to roads, road funding, underground, mental health, substance use. Something more productive.
2: That's a good idea. The negative ad fund.
1: Yeah. Think about that. Eddie, putting a new tax out there on negative ads. Boy, the money we would raise, because they spend millions upon millions of dollars on negative ads.
2: we could probably get rid of you know, a lot of these offices that are running, because it would kind of run itself, wouldn't it?
1: Yeah, it actually would. So, a new tax on negative political ads. I'm Mark Heckle, and I approve of this message. That's a disclaimer we're going to be hearing.
2: Careful, you're going to get yourself elected governor as a write-in if you keep coming up with these ideas.
1: Actually, there are probably a few people out there who are going to steal them now. At least they'll be talking about something sensible, as opposed to, yeah, why you got to vote for me, because we're supposed to hate somebody else, or you know, evil things are going to happen if you don't. But, and you know what? We talked a little bit about roads. We know this is kind of the coming to the end of the road construction season. There's still a few more months, and people got to be aware of that. There's a lot happening in and around Macomb County and throughout this area. But one of the big major construction projects we're working on right now in Macomb County is that jail project that
2: right.
1: we've got going on. And what a unique opportunity. It's about $250 million jail project. It's more than a jail. It's about mental health and substance use. Anybody who gets arrested by a law enforcement officer anywhere in Macomb County, they're going to be brought into that facility, and there's going to be looking at them, the people that are specialists in that area, trying to make a determination what that issue might be. And as they're going through the system itself, obviously there's opportunities to address that, as opposed to just housing them in a jail and, you know, I guess finding them guilty and having them spend their time in and putting them back out in society.
2: Right, because that cuts down on recidivism, right? It's not necessarily to punish or to... you know, hold people prisoner. You want them to turn things around, and when they get out of jail, become productive members of society, so they don't end up back there.
1: Yeah, and we've talked about that before. I mean, it's the unfortunate part. You know, there was this shutting down of institutions throughout the state, mental health institutions, and you know, we kind of got inundated. You know, law enforcement did, and so did some of the hospital systems with people that had mental health issues. So here in Macomb County, we're working on something in that jail project that we're working on. It's actually going to be done sometime next year, I think right around August, September of next year, and they're going to be opening the doors, and you know, the prisoner population will be coming into the new facility where we have the type of facility and bed space that they're going to handle people or manage people that have those mental health or substance use issues. So we're kind of excited about that.
2: And that's going to be at that's going to be at the same site, right, that it's always been?
1: Yep. Yeah. We used to call it the Complex because we used to build on it. It started in the 1950s.
2: Yeah.
1: Was when they had the D-blocks, and I think Frank actually did a show from there once upon a time.
2: Yeah, Frank yep. Beckman. Yeah, I thought he could have used another day in there, but yeah, that was a really cool...
1: reason he brought bond money. I don't know why.
2: Just in case.
1: Yes, he didn't like it. He couldn't smoke his cigars in there. It's a no-smoking facility, so I don't think he really wants to.
2: Yeah, but that was one of the more unique broadcasts that we've done here at WJR. I know that he had a lot of fun with it, too.
1: Yeah, so we actually... That was the 1950s. They actually had that portion of it built.
2: And Macomb's grown a little bit since then.
1: Oh, yes. And so with that comes the need sometimes for bed space. So, you know, we've been able to demolish some of the facilities that were there, the old ones, and now we got the new one coming up, and we're pretty excited about that. In fact, you're invited to the Slumber and the Slammer. Before we bring the prisoners in, we're going to allow people to check it out and see what it's all about.
2: Right, just as a guest, right? I don't have to, like, go break a law or anything.
1: Yeah, maybe we'll get you a mugshot. roll your fingerprints.
2: Be my new Facebook profile picture.
1: All right. Well, once again, you're at Paul W. Smith Focus on WJR, the great voice of the Great Lakes and Lake St. Clair. We'll be back with our first guest in just a moment.
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15: Telegraph Road is closed in both directions between West Heard Road and Heist due to an accident. We still have that construction blocking your right two lanes on the northbound Southfield Freeway between 7 and 8 Mile. Expect stop-and-go traffic until the project wraps up at 3 p.m. And we also have repairs on the southbound Southfield Freeway between Schoolcraft and Plymouth Road. Now WJR Weather First from the Weather Channel. A mix of sun and clouds today, highs in the mid-70s. Right now it's 68 degrees, a low of 62 for tonight. Partly cloudy for tomorrow with a high of 80. I'm Rich Luzanski, WJR Traffic and Weather First.
9: It's coming. Think of this as your two-minute warning. 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

0: is Focus with Paul W. Smith on 760 WJR, where Michigan comes to talk. Today's special guest host is Macomb County Executive Mark Hackle. Here's Mark.
1: A little bit earlier, Mike and I were talking about elections, and you know, there's going to be a lot of folks on the ballot that people have an opportunity to vote for. But one of the things that's also on the ballot that people probably aren't aware of is a renewal for the Detroit Zoo millage. And here to tell us a little bit about or talk to us about what's new at the zoo is Amanda Hanlon, the Chief of Staff of the Detroit Zoological Society. Hi, Amanda. How you doing?
2: Hi, Executive. How are you? Thank you so much for having me on the show today. I'm really excited to talk a little more about the zoo.
1: We appreciate that. We know Haley's not around right now. She's working out of state right now, taking care of things. Dr. Haley Murphy. She's the Executive Director and CEO, but Amanda is fully aware of everything happening, and so maybe she can kind of give us a little bit of insight. What's new at the zoo before we start going to the ballot and voting for this this millage here?
2: Sure. Well, there is always something new at the zoo, and I want to start out with a thanks to you for your leadership and partnership over the years. You've just been an incredible support to us, and we want to thank our Tri-County residents as well for supporting this millage over the years and making sure that we have a stable source of funding to do all the things that we need to do at the zoo. So this initiative will be on the November 3rd ballot, as you said, and I want to stress this is not a new tax. It's not a tax increase. This is a renewal at the same rate that voters approved back in 2016. So for a home valued at $200,000, the average cost is going to remain about $10 per year. And that $10 per year per household has a huge impact for us. It really helps us to be able to provide high quality care for the more than 2,000 animals representing 200 species that live here at the zoo. It also really helps us to provide our educational programs from field trips to camps and after-school programs, all kinds of experiences that provide hands-on learning. And it also supports our free senior days. So we have 2 days throughout the year that Tri-County seniors over the age of 62 can come to the zoo for a day with a caregiver at no cost, do all kinds of special programming and events during that day. And it's been really special. Last year alone, we had over 7,000 seniors join us for that.
1: And the, it'll be the voters of Wayne, Oakland, and Macomb once again having an opportunity to vote on this renewal. And again, as you mentioned, a tenth of a mil. You know, that's only $10 a year for an average home or a home of kind of around a $200,000 valued home. So that's a, you know, think about that. That's a cup of coffee or maybe two cups of coffee. It depends on where you're getting your coffee. But that's
2: sure.
1: pretty inexpensive for something that truly does have a tremendous value for the entire region, and we're very fortunate. I know you guys have got some new features there, and one of those was that Fred and Barbara Erb Discovery Trail that recently opened. Can you give us a little bit of insight, those that haven't been there? I mean, I've had the opportunity at sunset at the zoo to check it out. It's pretty remarkable and very interactive, but can you give us a little bit of insight, folks that are listening?
2: Yeah, absolutely. So we actually kicked off the summer with the opening of Fred and Barbara Erb Discovery Trails. This was a complete redevelopment and reimagining of about 7 acres at the zoo, and it includes 10 animal habitats, some of which feature species that the zoo has never had before. So one fan favorite has definitely been the Aaron and Caroline Frankel Stingray Cove, where guests can actually pet and feed our stingrays and bamboo sharks. We also have really renovated and created new experiences in the farmyard. So we retained a lot of those historical features that are very nostalgic that people have come to love, but we've added some additional opportunities. Probably my favorite of which is actually getting to go into the goat yard and brush our goats. It's a lot of fun if you haven't done it yet.
1: Yeah, no, I haven't been able to do that yet, and I don't know that I pet a stingray yet, but I'd be willing to. And again, I know some people are going to be a little bit concerned about that, thinking, you know, the dangers of, you know, stingrays and the possibility of something. They're not actually in the environment, but they're kind of above, and you get a chance to kind of pet them as they come to the top. Is that correct?
2: Yeah, and you know, it's actually a real testament to our animal care team and to our focus on animal welfare. We took care to design a habitat that has enough space and complexity that the rays and the sharks have a choice. So if they want to swim away, they can swim away. You know, they can be in another part of the tank. We also have staff that are always monitoring the guest experience there to make sure that both animals and people stay safe. But so far, everybody's loved it, and it's really incredible to see something new, you know, come to the zoo.
1: And I don't know if people realize the zoo has been here for nearly 100 years. I mean, we're kind of embarking upon, mm-hmm. I think it's August of 2028. It'll be the 100-year anniversary, if I'm not mistaken.
2: That is correct. We just celebrated our 98th birthday a few weeks ago, and we're already looking ahead to our centennial and, you know, very excited to be able to engage the community in a lot of festivities around that. You know, it's remarkable, and, you know, kind of thinking back to the millage and all of the benefit that that provides, you know, I don't think a lot of people realize that the zoo also has a tremendous economic impact on the region. And so, you know, with the addition of Fred and Barbara Herb Discovery Trails, we estimate our impact on the community to be about $190 million a year. So that means that every time, you know, people visit the zoo, and, you know, last year alone we had 1.3 million visitors. You know, people are stopping to gas up. They're stopping to have a meal. If they're coming from out of town, they might be staying at a hotel. So we're seeing that impact really translate to some of the small businesses and local businesses throughout our communities as well.
1: And you also have a kind of different variety of people that they decide they want to go ahead and get a membership. There's a way of people getting memberships for family, for individuals, where they can bring guests with them. I noticed that on the site. How do people get more information about that?
2: Yeah, I mean, the best way is definitely to visit our site at DetroitZoo.org. And right now we have over 46,000 Tri-County memberships, and Tri-County residents also, as a direct benefit of the millage funding, receive $10 off an annual membership. And that is on the site as well.
1: And are there other improvements that you guys are looking at investing in for the actual zoo coming up?
2: Well, we are always improving the zoo. You know, I'm sure you can imagine with a campus that's almost 100 years old, there's always something that we need to be thinking about or, you know, maintaining or improving. I think that one of the things that we're really going to be digging in on over the next year or so in particular is just continuing to build that community access. So we view ourselves not only as a regional asset, but really a regional resource. And for us, that means finding ways and opportunities not only to bring our residents to the zoo, but to get out of the zoo and meet them where they are. So schools, senior centers, community events, we are all over the Tri-County area right now and looking forward to more of that in the fall.
1: And so people that are listening that maybe haven't visited the zoo in a while, you know, what is your pitch to get them to come back? What would be something you would tell them? Mm-hmm. Hey, you got to come back. You got to check this out. I mean, obviously the Fred and Barbara Herb Discovery Trail is one main attraction, but you know, you got so much to offer. How do you get people to kind of want to say, you know what, I got to bring my family there. I got to go, you know, maybe just on a date, go hang out at the zoo.
2: Well, one of the things that's the most amazing about being here, honestly, is that it's changing all the time. And there's always something new and exciting. Right now, for example, we're in a bit of a baby wave here at the zoo. We've got a brand new baby gorilla who was just born to us in the middle of July. She's only the second gorilla ever born in the Detroit Zoo's nearly 100-year history. So definitely come out and see her. Also, in Herb Discovery Trails, Rolo and Pico, our two beautiful new little bush dog pups, are out with their parents and their older sister. We've got our new river otter pups that were born earlier this spring. So there's definitely a lot of excitement and things to do and see here always.
1: Well, we appreciate that, Amanda, very much. If you give us a little bit of insight, what's new at the zoo. And remember, folks, this November, you have a chance to kind of help renew the millage. It's a kind of one mill for your, again, a renewal. It's not an increase on taxes. So Wayne Oakland McComb voters will have a chance to vote on that. Again, a tremendous asset to the region, the Detroit Zoological Society. We can't thank you enough, and Haley and your team and everyone that does such great work at the zoo. So, Amanda, thank you once again for giving us a little bit more insight what's happening.
2: Oh, and we can't thank you enough either. Thank you so much.
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10: 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Today's special guest host is Macomb County Executive Mark Hackle. Here's Mark.
1: Welcome back with a hack, WJR. I think that one got me a cup of coffee from John Swickle. He dared me. If I said that, he was going to buy me a cup of coffee. Probably the first cup of coffee he's ever bought me in 30 years, but I just said it. So I get myself a cup of coffee from John Swickle. With that being said, this next segment is going to be very interesting. These are some powerhouse folks that really understand, truly are dynamic in making things happen when it comes to growing this region. And in Macomb County, I'm very fortunate. I've had John Paul Rea, JP. JP, say hi to listeners here.
14: Hello, listeners. And Mark, thanks for having me. Appreciate
1: it. John Paul Rea, I think you had to mute it. I don't know if they had to. Try that again, JP.
15: I think I'm back on, Mark. I got it on.
1: You sound good. JP, we call him our Swiss Army knife in Macomb County. This guy, he knows how to get things done. He works with every industry you can imagine. And he was a guy that actually was smart enough to bring on Vicki Rowinski to our Planning Economic Development Department. And she is the director of that. And Vicki is also with us talking about economic development. Hi, Vicki.
16: Hey, good afternoon, everyone.
1: We got her in studio here, and newly added to this. Oh, but actually, Justin, you've been around. You actually were part of the county for a year or two there, a long time ago. And now you moved over to this new organization that we're going to be talking about today, the Detroit Regional Partnership. Justin Robinson, the newly named CEO of the Detroit Regional Partnership. Justin, thanks for being here.
17: Yeah, great to be here. Thank you.
1: Yeah, thanks for having you. You know, it's interesting. These folks, getting into I guess this new executive form of government, it was something unique to me as understanding planning, economic development, growing industries, and getting to know these three. It was truly a unique opportunity for me to understand a little bit more about what's happening. But I'm going to tell you, they've been making things happen. And Justin, we just formed this new this regional partnership here in Southeast Michigan. And you've been there since the onset and now being the person who's leading it. Can you tell the listeners what's so different about it? I mean, we got the MEDC, you got county, you got local economic development partners. Now we have this regional one. What is the difference, and what's the difference you're making with this?
17: Yeah, really, really great question. You know, I think first, you know, if you look at workforce, right, companies make decisions first by proximity to workers, right? They're looking for the right volume, skills, cost of workers. They're looking for proximity to customers and supply chain. That happens at the regional level. So very frequently when companies are looking to grow, right, it's often a regional discussion, right? They don't care as much about municipal boundaries. They're looking at what's the right collection of assets here to support me. And at the regional level, that's the role we play at the Detroit Regional Partnership, is bringing those assets together into one singular story. And so we all know Macomb, Oakland, and Wayne counties are really the heart of the Detroit region. But we go to market with the complete story, you know, that talks about the strengths of all of those assets put together, with really helping then get companies to consider Southeast Michigan for expansion, right? We're looking to create the next kind of generations of jobs, recruit the next company, the next technology, to make sure residents here have kind of the ability and opportunity to stay here, to work, to raise their families. And these jobs really about creating a high wage for our residents, helping them you know, put their kids through college, you know, maybe buy that boat to get out on Lake St. Clair. But it's really about family prosperity is why we do this.
1: And so, again, Vicki and JP, you don't look at this as competition. I know this was something you had mentioned. This is very much welcomed, and we know we have our partner with Quentin and the MEDC, and, you know, we're always reaching out. And your connection with the 27 municipalities that make up Macomb, we're very fortunate. You kind of get what each one of them are looking for, what opportunities are there. But not looking at this as competition, but an opportunity to help us grow the economy in Macomb County is kind of where... Yeah. You know, I've been hearing you talking about this for some time.
16: Absolutely. Actually, I want to go back and talk a little bit about Justin. When he worked for Macomb County, he did economic development. I actually met him working through the defense industry. Ironically, Justin took a job in Detroit, which created the opening for me to apply for that job in Macomb County. So we swapped. But what I appreciate about Justin and what he's doing as a region is really looking at a broader scale. When we're traveling internationally, they don't know the borders. We know our borders here locally, but they don't know the borders. So to talk about the Detroit region really puts us on the map, and having that message that really the Detroit region is the place to be.
1: No, probably glad that we actually got him sworn in as the director before we let that word out that he came from Macomb County. I know that Warren Evans and Coulter would have been supportive of that, because I think you've looks like you might be too supportive of Macomb County initiatives, but that's not the case. I mean, we know he gets it out there. JP, you know, you've had some great relationships at the state, you know, whether it was the Snyder administration, Whitmer's administration, you know, our legislators, also the connectivity with our educational partners. You know, how do you see this new initiative going that we have here with the Detroit Regional Partner?
15: Mark, we're in an incredibly advantageous spot, not only growing the state's economy and the region's economy, but the fact that the three of us all grew up together in this space together. Vicki brought up the whole notion that Justin, you know, she swapped Justin's job. Justin hired me as an intern at the county almost 20 years ago now. So like this legacy of growing up together and helping grow our county's economy from a $33 billion economy to a $57 billion economy over the past 15 years. That doesn't happen because of one industry. It doesn't happen because of one organization. It's a partnership-driven effort. Justin brought up talent, the work we do with our educational partners, site selection, how we have connections to the real estate firms, general contractors, all of this effort happening to transform and make sure we're competitive and on the razor's edge of where industry is going next.
1: And where is the industry going next? What are the, I guess, the unique opportunities that that we're looking to attract? You know, is that something that we're trying to lean into, or is it based upon, you know, what we're hearing and seeing, and we're trying to, you know, like we talk about defense, you know, we know there's always going to be growth and opportunities there, but is there something else that that we're looking at to attract to Southeast Michigan?
17: Yeah, great question. I have to say, you know, the world is changing fast, and so is technology, and so you have to almost every 6 months, right, take another look to see, you know, where the opportunity exists and how well do we align to it. But I think the place that the Detroit region really excels is that combination of companies looking for engineering, R&D, manufacturing, and technology talent, and in combination together. That's really where we outcompete almost any place else in the world, is when you put those things together.
1: And, you know, coming together as a region is important because we're competing with other regions around the globe for, you know, a multitude of assets, but obviously investment. And, you know, we're very fortunate to have Justin at the helm of this, the CEO of our Detroit Regional Partnership. And I want to thank you for bringing Vicki and John Paul Ray into Macomb County. I didn't know that, man.
15: We're part of the Justin Robinson coaching tree over here,
1: Mark.
17: I just feel old.
1: When they threw that out there, I could see you start to age, you know, immediately. But no, seriously, Vicki, thank you for the work that you do on behalf of the county. JP, your work obviously is invaluable. But Justin, once again, thank you for your leadership, and we appreciate all the efforts to continue to try to make Southeast Michigan a place where people want to do business. 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
4: I'm Ann Thomas. 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
2: Telegraph Road closed in both directions between Heard Road and Heiss Road due to an accident. We still have that construction blocking your two left lanes on the northbound Southfield Freeway between 7 Mile and 8 Mile. That's until 3 this afternoon. Watch out for an overturned vehicle on Grand River at Losser. That rollover accident does include injuries. Please give those folks some space. Michigan Avenue at Miller Road. We picked up another accident there. And we still have those repairs going on the southbound Southfield Freeway between Schoolcraft and Plymouth Road. That's blocking your right lane. Scheduled until August 26th. Now WJR Weather First from the Weather Channel. A mix of sun and clouds today. Highs in the mid-70s. Quite pleasant. Right now it's 68 degrees. A low of 62 for tonight. Partly cloudy for tomorrow with a high of 80. I'm Rich Luzinski, WJR Traffic and Weather First.
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0: This is Focus with Paul W. Smith on 760 WJR, where Michigan comes to talk. Today's special guest host is Macomb County Executive Mark Hackle. Here's Mark.
4: Welcome back to this next segment. But I just want to make sure everybody's aware. Rich was talking about the weather on the coastline of Lake St. Clair. It's probably a balmy 82 degrees right now. So if you want to get out to Metro Park, Metro Beach, get out there and kind of get a little bit of sun. A little bit of activity out there. So, Rich, remember Macomb County, it's always a balmy 82 degrees. Joining me for this next segment are two organizations that provide incredibly important services to victims and their families throughout Macomb County. And I've had a fortunate opportunity of working with them in my life as a sheriff and law enforcement. And, you know, these two ladies do a great job of running the organizations. Currently joining me are Nicole King, the executive director of Care House, as well as Charmin Davenport, the president and CEO of Turning Point. Nicole, Charmin, are you there?
5: Hi, thank you so much for having me.
4: Yeah, very good. I got Nicole in studio, and Charmin is, she's remote. We got her on the phone here. So, you know, both of your organizations are incredibly important to law enforcement, and I know especially with the Sheriff's Department, I've seen that firsthand, the work you do on behalf of policing agencies with investigations and helping out victims as well as their families. And, yeah, I just kind of want to give the listeners an opportunity because I know it's not just here in Macomb County. These organizations exist elsewhere throughout the state and throughout the country. But, you know, your presence here in Macomb County, I think, is something that people really sometimes aren't aware of. They're not too certain of the work that's being done, but also the impact it's having on law enforcement and criminal justice and some of the challenges that you're facing on the financial side of that as well and looking for that support. So, you know, I'm gonna start with you, Nicole. Kind of, you know, if you can give us a little bit of insight, what is Care House and what is the, you know, what is the function or responsibility or the mission of Care House in Macomb County?
5: Yeah, Care House is Macomb County's Child Advocacy Center. So our mission is to prevent and reduce the incidences of child sexual and physical abuse through collaborative and multidisciplinary and family-centered activities.
4: And so when it comes to like some kind of an allegation of abuse, I mean, does it something that comes to you directly or does it come to you through law enforcement? Do they call upon you for some assistance, support? How does that work?
5: So anytime a child has allegations of any type of abuse, law enforcement can call Care House and set up a forensic interview. That way, children just have to talk about their experience one time to a trained forensic interviewer, while our multidisciplinary team, such as law enforcement and child protective services, they can observe through closed circuit TV.
4: And I think prior to that, people don't realize that, you know, the sterile environment of a law enforcement agency, you know, there's a multitude of agencies, you know, throughout Southeast Michigan, throughout the country as well. But, you know, if there was a situation where you had to interview a child, you know, bringing them into a law enforcement agency and to the detective bureau and interview room was a very challenging thing. I mean, it was kind of traumatic, you know, for kids to have to do that. In the environment that you created, the space you've created is, you know, they call it a care house. It's actually a house, and it looks like a house and gives a kid an opportunity to feel like, you know what, It's a friendlier environment where they're going to feel, I guess, less intimidated and open to having those conversations with people who are experts in that area.
5: Exactly. We provide that child-centered facility where kids can come and talk about their experience or their allegations. And then we also offer all bunch of support services to non-offending family members. So we have advocacy and trauma-informed counseling services, as well as prevention services.
4: And there's a contractual relationship on behalf of the county. People realize this sometimes, but when it comes to government just giving funds, we can't do that to nonprofits unless there's some kind of a contractual relationship where they're doing something that otherwise should be a responsibility of the government entity. In this particular case, law enforcement, you know, they're the ones that are responsible for doing these type of interviews. But contracting that responsibility to an organization that has that expertise, people that know how to, I guess, ask the right type of questions and get the kid to talk, but make them feel comfortable in that, where they can use that information, where I guess when they have the interview, they can use that in a courtroom setting. That person will also be available to testify during some kind of a court hearing, if possible.
5: Yes, that's exactly right.
4: Yeah, so that's where some of your funding comes. Where does some of your other funding come from?
5: So we have funding from federal entities, state, as well as like community funding, and then we rely heavily on donations in our events.
4: And how do you work on that? With, it's like, in other words, if a child is having a hard time or challenged to want to come in, and you know, law enforcement wants to interview them, how do you I don't want to say convince them, but how do you get them to do that?
5: So we get families in from law enforcement, and then our advocates call and talk to the family and reassure them that they're not in any trouble coming to Care House, and that we provide that safe, open experience for them.
4: Okay. Try to get that trusted relationship. You build the trust and the rapport to get them to come on in and have that conversation, and sometimes work with law enforcement to coordinate that.
5: Exactly, yes. Yeah.
4: Well, I know Charmin does the same, similar. Again, that's a similar methodology to get people to, you know, come on in and talk when there's some kind of an issue, specifically when it comes to domestic violence or women that are, that are challenged with some type of a sexual assault. And, you know, Charmin, you know, what is specifically some of the things you do, your organization Turning Point, on behalf of women who are victims of domestic violence and or sexual assault?
6: Hi, thanks for having me. So our agency really is designed to provide trauma-informed comprehensive services to sexual abuse, domestic violence, and human trafficking survivors. And we offer a 24-hour hotline, 52-bed emergency shelter, and we also have staff that are do counseling and help with personal protection orders. So basically, we are pretty much a one-stop shop where people who are experiencing this type of trauma and victimization can come and receive support.
4: And you, too, have some type of a relationship with the county, especially when it comes to law enforcement, if and when there's a need for some type of a response for anyone who gets assaulted, a woman that might need some type of, some support or help if and when she's a victim of a sexual assault. Can you tell us a little bit about that? You know, what do you do to help out with law enforcement that makes it difficult for them, but for the relationship, it makes it a little bit simpler or easier for them to work on a case?
6: Yeah, so we actually have a long-term relationship with law enforcement. We've built an incredibly strong relationship with them, and we actually are the agency, the only agency in Macomb County that is able to provide forensic nurse examiner exams for women or children who have been sexually assaulted.
4: And you've been doing that for decades now, and we're truly appreciate.
6: Well, we've been doing that for about 25 years for our sexual assault exams. We've been in existence at Turning Point for 46 years now. But we are the ones who do the rape kit, and then we provide that rape kit when a survivor is willing. We provide that rape kit to law enforcement, so it collects the evidence that is needed to prosecute perpetrators.
4: Yeah,
6: and we are also able to go in and do the expert testimony.
4: Yeah, and if folks are looking to support either, obviously, Turning Point or Care House in Macomb County, they both have websites. You need to go to their sites and kind of give them a little bit of financial support. They got a lot of events and functions that are happening. We know they do tremendous work on behalf of law enforcement to service those that are victims and their families of whether it's child crimes or child assaults and or obviously victims of any type of crime when it comes to domestic violence and or sexual assault. So, Nicole, and obviously, Sherman, we want to thank you both for the work you do on behalf of victims in Macomb County.
5: Thank you.
6: Thank you very much, and thanks for having us. I appreciate it.
4: Thank you, ladies. You're listening to the Paul W. Smith Show, Focus on WJR.
7: Probate is bad. It's slow, it's expensive, and it's completely public. But the good news is, you can avoid probate entirely with a revocable living trust. 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
9: A record to run on, Lisa Brady, Fox News. That's what Vice President J.D. Vance is pitching to midterm voters.
10: In just 18 months, we have seen an industrial renaissance all across the United States of America.
9: Visiting a manufacturing facility in Maine and aiming to counter Democrat messaging on affordability.
10: Our vision of America is that we want businesses and workers investing in their communities, investing in their homelands, and thriving together.
9: Vance also warning what's been accomplished could be undone. The vice president also noting that Maine borders Canada and saying what the Trump administration wants is a fair deal for cross-border trade. This is President Trump says cars, trucks, and steel imported from Canada will have tariffs increased to 50% beginning in January. The two countries accusing each other of derailing talks aimed at ending a trade dispute.
11: We did make some progress in recent weeks. In the end, that momentum reversed, and we could not accept what the U.S. had offered, nor could we give what they asked.
9: Canada's Prime Minister Mark Carney warning of dollar-for-dollar retaliation beginning next month.
12: U.S. Trade Representative Jamieson Greer, who is leading negotiations with his Canadian counterpart, blamed Canada for the breakdown, saying Ottawa demanded restrictions on U.S. wine, dairy, and auto imports.
9: Fox's Jared Halpern at the White House. Treasury Secretary Scott Bessent set to detail new sanctions on Iran.
13: He wrote this in the Financial Times today, quote, total financial isolation can obviate the need for American force. But Iran is standing firm. Its new security chief says they will strike their Gulf neighbors if they joined U.S. efforts to further isolate the country. And its Persian Gulf Strait Authority warns vessels violating its arrangements in Hormuz, they could be fined or confiscated.
9: Fox Business's Lauren Simonetti. Bessent describes economic D-Day as part of an endgame. 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

0: Focus with Paul W. Smith on 760 WJR, where Michigan comes to talk. Today's special guest host is Macomb County Executive Mark Hackle. Here's Mark.
1: You know, give me the mic. I gotta ask you something. I know you did a great job on that first test that you had earlier today with the acronym HOMES.
2: Another pop quiz.
1: Yes, yes. Yeah, I know we're very popular. Lake St. Clair is a bass fishery, but you know what? There's also many other types of fish in that lake. And I don't know if you know it, but we have what are called freshwater sharks in Lake St. Clair. Are you familiar with that?
2: No,
1: yeah,
2: never.
1: No. They call them sturgeons, okay?
2: Okay.
1: But if you've ever seen one,
2: yeah,
1: it's like you'd wonder, you know? But recently, they just pulled out. Actually, somebody just caught a 100-pound, 6-foot sturgeon in Lake St. Clair.
2: Yeah, that's definitely not something you'd want to run into while swimming.
1: Yeah, no, can you imagine being around Metro Beach, swimming in there, and all of a sudden one of those things kind of makes its way over to where you're at,
2: right,
1: over there to the shallow area? Make you a little bit nervous.
2: There's no, and they don't have that fin to warn you that they're swimming about.
1: Yeah, actually, that's pretty remarkable. But our next guest is Eric Lopez, the director and events operator for Bass, the organization behind Bassmasters. And I got to tell you, Eric has been with Bass for more than 2 decades, but his background in major sporting events goes well beyond his fishing. He has spent 10 years with ESPN Productions and has been involved in everything from the Olympics, the World Cup, and X Games, and of course, Bassmaster. And so we're fortunate because we've had him out here in Lake St. Clair at many of the Bassmaster events. And so, Eric, great to have you on the show with us.
3: Thanks for having me back. It's good to talk to you.
1: Yeah, you know, I'm always talking about Lake St. Clair, and you know, it's because everybody else is talking about Lake St. Clair, and you know, we know what a value it is to the bass fishing industry and those that are anglers. But you know, better having somebody like you on the show who can talk a little bit more about that to help us promote Lake St. Clair, but also to help promote bass.
3: Sure. No, we're always talking about Lake St. Clair as well, so we appreciate it.
1: Yeah, I know you've been out there a few of the events, and you know, you've seen this. You know, bass has grown immensely, you know, from the onset. You know, when they first started with their major tournament, God, I believe it was 1967, and you know, it kind of incorporated as a magazine shortly thereafter. But this industry has really taken off, and it's now, you know, you see it on ESPN. You know, the first time I saw it was obviously when you guys were out on Lake St. Clair with one of the tournaments, and boy, the attention that it drew for us here in Southeast Michigan, but in you know, for your organization as well.
3: Well, thanks for acknowledging that. Yeah, absolutely, it has grown, and I've actually been to all the Elite Series events that we've hosted there, so I've been able to see even the events grow over the year. But bass fishing in general, and our organization, BASS, also known as Bassmaster, has just grown by leaps and bounds in the past 10, 15 years, so we're really excited about it.
1: Yeah, can you tell us a little bit about your organization and the kind of the...
3: A lot of people know our logo. They're like, oh, Bass was in town. We saw another Bass event. And a lot of people don't really know what that means, though. We're set up like a lot of other sports. We're the league. If you want to compare us to Major League Baseball, there's the pro level, and the pro level is called the Elite Series. That's what comes to Lake St. Clair pretty often. But then we also have minor league systems. If you have a top level of a sport, you need to have a way to qualify for that. So we have a series called our Opens, which is right underneath the Elite Series. And then we have an Elite Qualifier. Below that, we have kind of like our Weekend Warrior Series, the Bass Nation. And that's probably how most people know us, because I think with the exception of maybe Christmas, every single weekend there is a Bass Nation event somewhere in the world. But those are hosted by the local clubs. But from those local clubs, you have the ability to make your way all the way to the Bassmaster Classic, which is the Super Bowl of fishing. And then we have high school clubs and teams and college teams. It's a scholarship sport in college now. A lot of people don't realize that. So we have youth levels even below that. So no matter what stage of life you're in, if you're interested in bass fishing, we have a circuit for you.
1: So how fast is that growing? Are you seeing more high schools and colleges, you know, opening up programs for bass fishing?
3: We definitely are. In fact, about 2-3 years ago, we started a high school combine similar to the NFL combine, because there are so many schools that have been struggling to try to figure out how to identify the best fishermen, anglers out there. So we started a competition, basically kind of like our version of punt, pass, and kick. and we'll have about 30 different universities out there and about 100 high school students right on site. They're giving out well over $1 million worth of collegiate scholarships. The weeks after that, we have no idea how much they're giving out. But yeah, there's exponential growth in it right now, especially at the youth level.
1: Didn't you get, you just finished something up in Buffalo, New York? One of the wasn't there a tournament out there on Lake Erie somewhere? Just this past weekend.
3: So that was our opens level event. So the level directly below the pro level. And in our sport, the way we're structured, the pros can actually fish those open level of events. It was a phenomenal event. Not everyone, but a lot of people are trying to find different ways to qualify for either the classic, which I mentioned, the Super Bowl event, or to stay on the pro circuit. So you can stay on the pro circuit by performing at a certain level at the elite level, or by going to the opens level, which was just in Buffalo, and winning one of those events as well. But yeah, they had phenomenal weights out there, kind of like you guys do.
1: Yeah, well, interesting. I mean, obviously, Bassmaster just had their rankings, and Lake St. Clair was ranked the fifth best in the entire country, fifth best lake for bass fishing in the entire country. How do they go about making those rankings? What goes into that?
3: Yeah, that's the most common question we get, typically by locations that don't make the list. We have basically a blue ribbon panel of people from the industry, whether they're kind of like other pro sports do, whether they're our sports writers, experts. We use a lot of different data points. We send surveys to the local DNRs. So we're reaching out to the people in Michigan from the DNR who know the lake the best, and we're asking them about waterway access, angler success, overall health of the fishery. And then we're polling our Bass Nation conservation directors. We have our own conservation directors, asking them the same type of questions. You know, what's the pollution level like? How many tournaments are out there? How are the weights of the tournaments going? And we're looking at basically all these lakes, all these data points, and then putting them in front of a blue ribbon panel and weighing them, and then ultimately, based on that, figuring out which lakes or rivers deserve to be put on the top of this list. And I mean, there's no doubt whatsoever that that you guys deserve to be at that top. I mean, we had an event there last year, and I think the top 40 anglers on the first day all had bags that weighed over 20 pounds or more, which is phenomenal. Yeah, so that speaks in and of itself.
1: Yeah, we hear about it, even from the pros telling us this is one of the baddest places to fish. And so we continue to promote that. We actually kind of did a little copyright infringement of your bass logo. We took that bass and we put some sunglasses on them, and we put it up a billboard to talk about the badass bass here in Macomb County, specifically Lake St. Clair. But again, organizations like yours help promote, obviously, the industry. It's a great economic opportunity, but obviously recreational and sporting. So we want to thank you, Eric, for continuing to, I guess, focus your attention on Lake St. Clair, but also the work that you do on behalf of the organization. Thank you, Eric.
3: No problem. Thank you. And if you ever put that logo on a t-shirt, I'll be the first to buy it.
1: I just might do that. 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
16: Telegraph Road closed in both directions between West Heard Road and Heiss Road due to an accident. We still have construction on the northbound Southfield Freeway between 7 Mile and 8 Mile. It's causing some stop-and-go traffic. It's going to be that way until 3 this afternoon. We do have an overturned vehicle on Grand River at Losser. That rollover accident does include injuries. Please give those folks some space. Steer clear of an accident on Michigan Avenue at Miller Road. And more construction on the southbound Southfield Freeway between Schoolcraft in Plymouth Road. Now WJR Weather First from the Weather Channel. A mix of sun and clouds today. Highs in the mid-70s. Right now it's 68 degrees. A low of 62 for tonight. Partly cloudy for tomorrow with a high of 80. I'm Rich Luzinski. WJR Traffic and Weather First.
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7: 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Today's special guest host is Macomb County Executive Mark Hackle. Here's Mark.
1: Welcome back, everyone. Our next conversation is going to be something that's incredibly important, obviously, to Michigan, Macomb County, the state's nation's defense. We're very fortunate, Salford Air National Guard Base, but what we're doing is working on something what's called Mission Next. And joining me are Brigadier General Daniel Kramer of the United States Air Force and Vicki Rowinski, our Director of Planning and Economic Development. You know, we've spent years talking about, protecting the future of Selfridge, and now we're actually preparing for that future. So the new aircraft that are coming, the infrastructure improvements, that investment is approaching, well over $1 billion, getting ready for that mission, that next mission. So General Vicki, thank you for joining us here on this radio show here.
9: My pleasure.
17: Glad to be back on, Mark.
1: Thank you. So why Mission Next? General, let's kind of start with it. Why are we calling this Mission Next, and what is the purpose of Mission Next?
9: Well, Mark, it's to start with, it's a brand new mission, two brand new missions at Selfridge, and it's transforming the entire base from a, post-Cold War fighter and tanker base where we've flown legacy aircraft. Some of those models of the tankers are KC-135s are 58 model aircraft. So they're due to be recapitalized. And the fighter mission has been in F-16s and A-10s over the last three, four decades. So what's next are two brand new aircraft coming to the base and almost $1 billion in infrastructure upgrades. So we wanted to mark a complete transition from what we were doing in the past to where we're going in the future, if that makes sense.
1: It does. And so how does the Selfridge play into, obviously, the other installations around the state? We talked about Selfridge, and people get this in feeling, that it's just a Macomb County thing. It's really not. It's a regional, it's a statewide, asset, but obviously an asset for our nation's defense. But we're looking at other installations, Battle Creek, Grayling, and beyond. This impact that, obviously staining Selfridge is going to have a tremendous impact on making sure that the other installations have an opportunity into the future as well, I got to believe.
9: Oh, absolutely. So, we look at Selfridge as the flagship, but that's not the truth. The truth is the entire ecosystem, military ecosystem, that we're reliant on each other. For instance, the Battle Creek command and control mission that they have there. They practice command and control, and they practice it here in Michigan, and they use all the facilities in northern Michigan, and they use at times Selfridge. Where Selfridge is unique is that they're the only base that actually flies aircraft today, that from the location that they're domiciled in the airspace. Our airspace, to keep our national airspace, is reliant on having fighter aircraft at Selfridge. The ranges, the Alpena Combat Readiness Training Center, the range up an air-to-ground range at Camp Grayling, they're all reliant on a fighter at Selfridge. So that's how that interdependence, it's a defense ecosystem that they rely on each other. Even the Army Guard. You talk to my Army brother and sister, and they agree that if without Selfridge having a recapitalized fighter, and I'm focusing on the fighters right now, but without that fighter, they can't get the air-to-ground reps that they need up in for their Army JTACs, Joint Terminal Air Controllers.
1: Yeah, we know the next generation KC-46s were coming, and that wasn't as big a concern. I mean, it was a concern, make sure we had a replacement, but the fighters, as you mentioned, was the biggest challenge in trying to figure out, how do we fight for the fighters, and obviously knowing that they're coming here, created an opportunity beyond expectation. And so with that, we talked about this Mission Next. It's all about, the capital improvements that need to be, kind of sustained on the facility, on the grounds over at Selfridge. And recently we just announced the expansion of Rosso Highway, kind of a reroute of Rosso Highway, so they can expand the actual runway to make sure that we can take on those F-15EXs. And Vicki, I know our planning department is working intensely with the Guard, trying to make sure that there are opportunities for those that maybe are looking to do work on the base, $1 billion worth of work. But how do the people get made aware of, what is happening and what's taking place out there so they can have an opportunity to bid on some of those projects?
17: Sure, Mark. We actually pulled together a website so that we could get this information out there When the announcement first came down, we actually had a whiteboard session. It was almost like a war room. Let's talk about what $1 billion means to Selfridge, to our economy, to the county and the state. But to get that information out there meant that we need to centralize that message. So we have our website. It's www.selfridgemissionnext.com. We post everything out there, whether it is the related news stories, anything that's hitting the press, but more importantly, looking at these opportunities. We're talking about $1 billion worth of infrastructure improvements. That's going to look at some state dollars coming in. We've got some federal dollars coming in. The subcontracting opportunities for some of our local businesses to get involved is absolutely critical. So we post that. We've hosted 2 industry days where we've invited businesses. You know, the first one had over 300 businesses that are interested. They want to support what's happening at Selfridge, and they've got the technology and the workforce to do it as well.
1: Yeah, there's a financial advantage to doing that, but also that sense of pride of being a part of, you know, what's happening into the future. You know, maybe the next 100 years, you know, at Selfridge Air Base, something that'll be beyond our legacy or our time here. But, you know, interesting enough, you know, when you think about Selfridge Air Base and the support that we get from, you know, it didn't matter, you know, whether it's Democrats or Republicans. Yeah. I mean, from the local level to the county to the state, even at the federal level, we've had everybody on board supporting, you know, the Selfridge advantage and the opportunities that we have here. And that's kind of led us to where we're at today. And so we're excited about that. But what's the next thing on the agenda? I know I'm working on that roadway right now. In fact, as we're talking, myself and Candace Miller with our departments are trying to do that, that obviously the extension to kind of do that workaround. But what's next as far as people to have an opportunity to bid on that Selfridge Air Base?
17: Right. So I'm going to pass this on to General Kramer because he knows that there's some bid opportunities coming up. There's 30 different projects that really need to be handled in synchronization. It's going to be pretty amazing when these do get posted. But Kramer, do you want to talk a little bit about what that looks like with those dollars coming in?
9: Well, the next real investment are going to be in the large hangars that we're building. So we're at about a 65% design right now, should be at 100% design. We're looking at about $400 million between the two hangars. So we should be bidding that, you know, with pending federal funding next spring. So spring, summer.
1: So if the contractors are folks that are looking to do some work on Selfridge, once again, the website to go to, Vicki, if they're listening.
17: SelfridgeMissionNext.com.
1: Have an opportunity to be a part of Selfridge's future. And so we're very fortunate, obviously, to have General Kramer at the helm and Vicki working on some of the planning, economic development opportunities there. But again, folks, we're so fortunate to have Selfridge Air Base as an economic opportunity here in Macomb County, in Michigan. But more importantly, the work they do on behalf of our nation's defense. We want to thank all of our men and women out there protecting our freedoms. 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
23: 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And the NFL kickoff pits New England against Seattle. 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
23: 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Then in September, the Spartans fire up the college football season against Toledo. And the NFL kickoff pits New England against Seattle. 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Football is back on 760 WJR, where Michigan comes to play. Focus with Paul W. Smith on 760 WJR, where Michigan comes to talk. Today's special guest host is Macomb County Executive Mark Hackle. Here's Mark.
1: You know, I got JP here with me. This is interesting. We're going to kind of shift gears a little bit. Labor Day is swiftly coming upon us. I know the kids don't like hearing that because it's almost like back to school
0: Fun's
1: time.
0: Over.
1: They're not happy
0: Fun's
1: about
0: over,
1: that. You
0: Mark.
1: Got a couple of kids, don't you?
0: I do.
1: You do. They're very happy about going back to school, are they?
0: Thrilled.
1: You know, we were, though. It's like we were kind of excited for that first week, and then all of a sudden the bottom dropped out. It's like, okay, why are we here? I want to go back to, you know, have my day to myself. So it's interesting enough. But one of the traditions that we have up in the north end of Macomb County during Labor Day is that Romeo Peach Festival. And I know that's something that's near and dear to your heart. You're a Romeo kid. You
0: Absolutely.
1: Kind of graduated Romeo High Schools. But, you know, along with that, you know, that's kind of where it got its roots, the actual Peach Festival itself. I think it was 1931. It kind of helped a way for the orchards to showcase, you know, their goods and, you know, kind of what they do with their harvests and some of the elaborate floats that they put out there. But we're fortunate in the northern part of Macomb County, and I got to believe the northern part of the state, even Oakland shares this with us as well, the ag industry. I mean, a tremendous asset to us. It's an economic opportunity for us as well. But boy, I'm going to tell you, you're seeing more and more of those destination locations with some of these, I guess, orchards in and around Macomb County, which is kind of exciting.
0: Mark, the legacy the agricultural industry has had not only on the northern parts of Macomb County, but throughout the entire state of Michigan, and the impact it's had of bringing people to our agricultural communities and destinations, whether it's a local orchard, whether it's what's happening in Romeo with the Peach Festival. Same thing with the Armada Fair that we just had this past weekend, too. These festivals are just such a wonderful place that not only builds community, but gets people to go out and explore the great things happening around Macomb County and the entire state.
1: Yeah, and at Armada Fair, I dare say it is Macomb County's greatest fair, but it's also I'm going to call it the Michigan State Fair. I mean, it's amazing what happens there. I probably just got myself in trouble for that, but
0: Mark,
1: you know what? It is an unbelievable. If you haven't been
0: Festival,
1: to it, you've got to go.
0: The Peach Festival is truly something special.
1: I know it's something special for you. But again, on that note, there's tremendous things that happened. I mean, the Lions Club, Daniel Petrona, he's the guy that is chair of the Lions Club. They do some incredible things with the fairgrounds, some of the events that are happening out there, and again, there's a website for people to go to. Just if you want to just, you know, kind of go to a search engine, just go to Romeo Peach Festival, so you get a lot of information about what's happening. That's coming up in a couple weeks.
0: Yeah, and, Mark, it's coming up next weekend, RomeoPeachFestival.com. Obviously, Dan, the entire Lions Club out there, does an excellent job at Lions Field with the carnival. Obviously, you have the entertainment venues and everything out there. Then you even have the things that are scattered all around the village of Romeo and throughout the entire region up there, whether it's what happens at Frontier Town with Crap Festival. Then you have all the good things that are happening with whether it's the 5K run. And then similarly, all the other programs that are happening, all that stuff is up there. And then obviously, you can get it all at MakeMacombYourHome.com too.
1: I think in one of the local businesses up there, L&L, they have their little music. They actually sponsored the stage for all the music that takes place in the beer tents out there.
0: I can neither confirm nor deny those allegations, yeah, Mr. Executive.
1: After you graduated high school, you know, 21. After,
0: I'm not going to answer that question.
1: I may not have seen you up there a few times back when you were younger. But actually, that tradition has gone on for quite some time, and we're very fortunate because part of that tradition is the Romeo Parade, the Peach Parade.
0: Yep.
1: And I've been going to it since 1976, been a part of it since 1976, and have had an opportunity to obviously being on one of our floats and kind of getting people to realize, you know, the connection we have as a county, back when I was a sheriff and now as county executive, trying to get people to see that Macomb with everybody, that mentality, and make Macomb your home. But I'm going to tell you, we're fortunate because the Romeo Washington, Bruce Parks and Recreation does a great job. And Clara Russell, she is one of the ladies that's part of it. But we also have Grace Vinay. And Grace Vinay, I believe, not only is she running the Parks and Recreation, she's also the marshal, grand marshal this year. Am I not mistaken? Grace, you there?
5: That is true. Hi. Yes, I am here. Yes, well, I am the grand marshal this year, as were you one time.
1: I was. I appreciate that. It was kind of
5: we're in that little club by ourselves. There were two other people in there.
1: I honestly got choked up when you guys called me and told me you wanted me as a grand marshal. I never expected. I just loved being a part of that and kind of experience it. But when you said that, I was like, oh my gosh, that was kind of special. You know, especially for you, I got to believe it was one of those things. You're like, no, I'm running the parade. That's exactly what I said. I bet. But well deserved. How long have you been doing this, Grace? How long have you been out there?
5: 16 years. 16 years I've been doing the parade. Yeah. 19 years at Parks and Rec. And then Clara tagged me to start running the parade. And it's a lot of fun. It's a lot of work, but it's a lot of fun. You meet a lot of great people.
1: And when you think about it, I mean, it is a large parade. I mean, how many floats would you guess or entrants would you have?
5: Oh, entrants, well over 75. Wow. But when you think an entrant could be a band with 120 people, and we have at least 12 bands this year. Largely high school, but other bands. We have the Detroit Blues Society is going to be in this year, which I'm really excited about. They've never been before. And we have royalty from, Miss Davison, Miss Armada, and of course, Miss Peach Queen, and Court, two very nice young ladies who are well deserved of that honor. We even have a little Miss Peach Blossom. we have the Shriners. For a while they left us, but they all came back, and they are so much fun. Their motto is they ride so kids can walk. They have the mini cars, the prowlers, the mini cycles, the trick stagecoach. They're a blast. They really make the parade. Local businesses, dignitaries, the VFW, of course, and they're at the front. We honor our vets.
1: Yeah.
5: So,
1: well, Grace, it well deserved of you to be an actual grand marshal for this particular parade. And I'm going to tell you, folks, if you haven't been to this, you need to stop either. It's going to be Monday, September
5: 7th at 1:30. I suggest if you're coming into town, get into town by about noon so you can get a parking space, which is plenty of street parking, and camp out on Main Street. You'll really love it.
0: And no one talk about the bypass to go up Campground Road to sneak around the traffic, Mark.
1: That's right. That's a hidden secret. Don't give it up. You just gave it up.
0: Oh, bummer.
1: But again, we appreciate it. Congratulations, Grace. We're glad you are the Grand Marshal, and I'm going to see you at the parade on Monday.
5: I will see you on Monday. You better bring some good weather, Mark.
1: I'll do my darndest. So.
5: Okay.
1: Thanks again.
0: Grace.
5: Thanks a lot. All right. Bye-bye.
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1: 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Kick back with Lomas Brown and Anthony Bellino. 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
4: I'm Ann Thomas. 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
3: We've got some construction blocking your two right lanes on the northbound Southfield Freeway between 7 Mile and 8 Mile. There's some stop and go there. Probably going to be that way until 3 this afternoon when that completes. Michigan Avenue at Miller Road, that accident has cleared. Southbound Southfield Freeway between Schoolcraft and Plymouth Road, we still have that repair project going on blocking your right lane. Now WJR Weather First from the Weather Channel. A mix of sun and clouds today, highs in the mid-70s. Right now it's 70 degrees, a low of 62 for tonight. Partly cloudy for tonight. Tomorrow it's going to be 80 degrees. I'm Rich Luzinski, WJR Traffic and Weather First.
1: 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Today's special guest host is Macomb County Executive Mark Hackle. Here's Mark.
4: Thanks again. We're going to finish today's show with something that's completely different, but something that's going to be a lot of fun. And it's something we're doing in Macomb County, specific with our animal control. Yeah, you may have heard of Woodstock once upon a time. That was at the legendary outdoor music festival held in the 1969, exactly August of 1969, actually. Drew a heck of a crowd. It was only meant to have 50,000. It was well over 500,000, so half a million. But we decided, you know, Woodstock was something pretty pretty unique. But our animal control is doing a great job of getting the word out about adoptions and the care for animals in and around the county, and the connectivity they have with other organizations that care for animals as well has gone beyond expectations. And so we came up with kind of a unique opportunity for people to bring their dogs to Freedom Hill, our music theater. And we're calling it Woofstock instead of Woodstock. And we're trying to get people to bring their four-legged friends out there because it's going to be quite an event. And here joining me to talk a little bit more about that is Chief Randazzo, the director of our Macomb Animal Control, and the operations manager, Lori Hampton. Jeff, Lori, are you there?
5: Yeah.
6: We're here.
5: How are you?
4: Great to have you. Great to have you. Jeff, I'm going to start with Lori because this was kind of her... She came up with this kind of a cute, unique way of getting the word out and bring some of the vendors to Freedom Hill to kind of get people to, you know, connect with our animal shelter, but also connect with some of those services that are provided. Lori, tell us a little bit about this event and how you came up with that terminology or the word for it.
6: Oh, thanks, Mark. So we're really excited about Woofstock. It is, as you mentioned, a free community event. It's all about pets and their people, the people who love them. So it's going to be happening on Saturday, September 19th, from noon to 4 at Freedom Hill at the Michigan Lottery Amphitheater. We're going to have adoptable pets from Macomb County Animal Control, live music. We have food, pet-related vendors, activities for your pets. And it's just going to be a really fun afternoon where people can bring their dogs and just enjoy the day with us.
4: It's amazing. I'm looking at the list of vendors here, and there's too long to mention, because if I start, I'm going to leave somebody out. Obviously, people can go to our website. They can go to macombgov.org, and they'll see the logo. That's actually kind of an offshoot of the Woodstock photo where they had the guitar, somebody holding the end of the guitar. They had a bird on there, and we decided to put a pup on there, a dog. So it's kind of a cute logo, but you wouldn't miss it if you go to the website, macombgov.org. If you have an animal you want to attend this. But again, there's going to be a lot of vendors there. Some of the stuff is free giveaways, but there's also going to be some things that you can purchase. But again, as mentioned by Lori, there's going to be food. The entertainment is going to be some live entertainment, along with a DJ there as well throughout the four-hour event that we're having. And it's completely free, right, Lori?
6: It is completely free.
4: But Lori says one thing she wants to make sure. And what is that, Lori? What is the one requirement?
6: One requirement that we ask is that if you are bringing your dog, to please do not bring them on a retractable leash. Just to be safe, we just want to make sure everybody has a good time and stays safe. So if you need a leash, we will have plenty for sale, or we can actually get you one when you come to the event.
4: And the other one that just came in to me from our groundskeeper is pick up the poop afterwards. Yep. If your dog goes to the bathroom, make sure you pick that up. So clean up after yourself. So, but Jeff, real quick, we're fortunate. Jeff Randazzo is the chief of our animal control, and we brought him on for the reasons that we had some challenges with our shelter about 15, 16 years ago. We were kind of known as a kill shelter, and our kill rate was just awful. And so with that, one of the missions was to try to figure out how do we become a county that looks at it as a save rate. You know, how do we save these animals, make sure we're not euthanizing unless it's, you know, the most humane thing to do because of the challenges an animal coming to us has. But, Jeff, you have done some incredible work, only within the community, but making sure that we've got that save rate as to one of the highest in the states of Michigan.
5: Yeah, absolutely. We're at a 95% save rate. And even to date, you know, we've done over 960 adoptions. And returned, 542 animals back to their home from the field. And so, but we really couldn't do it without the support of you, because it takes, and you and I've had this conversation many times, and it takes, support from executives like you that are passionate about animal control and wanting better for our communities to make all those things come to reality. And so I'm appreciative for our amazing relationship. And as you can see, Lori's been here about a year, and now look at, all this great stuff that she's doing. And it's all through, all the support that we get. And, we're super excited about Wolfstock. I remember her coming in my office and coming up with this idea. I think that was, one of the questions you asked her earlier, and she was super excited. And I love that, you guys kind of, team up and just see this come to light on September 19th is going to be an amazing event. And it's going to be our first one in a while. And it's something that I know that you and I and Lori have talked about, doing this annually.
4: Yeah, it's going to be pretty exciting. I'm excited about it. I'm hoping it exceeds expectations. But again, as you mentioned, Saturday, September 19th, if you've got a four-legged friend, and even if you don't, come on by. You might be able to pick up a four-legged friend because there could be some adoptions there. We do have other organizations that are going to be there sponsoring, what they do and trying to get their attention out. And even Macomb County, we're fortunate we have an opportunity for people. If they do want to donate or volunteer time at the shelter, they go to macombgov.org. You can find a way to actually, you can actually... throw some money our way if you would like. There's an opportunity to do that on that site. But this event here, it's completely free, an opportunity for people to enjoy the day with a little bit of music with their pup. I'm going to be there. I rescued a husky about a year ago from you guys.
5: And, Ricky.
4: Ricky, you're a great husky. Again, it's that shedding time. It's a little bit of a challenge, but I'm good with it. But Jeff, Lori, I can't thank you enough and your entire team there and the support that you provide for these four-legged friends and other animals, by the way. It's just not...
5: Thank you.
4: I'm a cat lover, too. There's some folks that sometimes are a little bit challenged about being a cat lover, at least admitting it, but I am. And so I'm thankful for the work you do on behalf of the animals and our community, and looking forward to seeing you guys out there September 19th out at Freedom Hill, Wolfstock.
5: We'll definitely see you there.
6: Great. Thank you for the support.
4: Thank you, guys. Appreciate it. Well, that's it for our program here. Thank you for joining us on the Paul W. Smith Show with a focus on WJR. It's at 760, and I think I see Ryan Armani is in the control room. Ryan Armani is in the control room. He might be coming up next. I'm excited. This guy's full of energy, and rightfully so is. But I want to thank our producer, Mike Parsons. Thanks for the conversations back and forth. Angelo, Abby, and even the traffic and weather report by Rich Lazinski. But more importantly, I want to thank Paul W. Smith for the opportunity to let me fill in for him today on his show, Focus. Thank you all very much for listening and tuning in. Enjoy.
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15: They're calling it Operation Economic Outcast. On Lisa Brady, Fox News. Treasury Secretary Scott Bessent just outlining new sanctions on Iran and secondary sanctions on countries and entities that aid the regime.
16: Every country has a defined timeline to shut down activities we have identified. If they do not take action, we will do so unilaterally through Treasury authorities.
15: Using money laundering as an example of help for Iran that has to stop.
16: Any entity that facilitates money laundering on behalf of Iran will be removed from the U.S. dollar system. The clock just started ticking.
15: He says President Trump is calling world leaders as part of a level setting, a setting of expectations with countries that may be impacted. Bessent declining to say which countries or to confirm timelines, but he's signaling U.S. patience is limited and that no one is above the reach of sanctions. Iran has already warned of seismic retaliation for the economic isolation campaign. Earlier, Iran's currency hit a record low. Vice President J.D. Vance says he thought the U.S. and Canada had a deal on trade, but that Canada made last-minute demands he calls unreasonable, and that the U.S. just wants a fair deal.
17: If you look at the amount of tariffs that have been applied, not just on Maine, but on a lot of our northern states that are doing cross-border trade with Canada, Canada and China have been the two worst countries when it comes to trade policy anywhere in the world. What a shame that is.
15: The vice president visiting a manufacturing facility in Maine ahead of the midterm elections. Canada's prime minister accusing U.S. negotiators of making demands Canada could not meet. He's vowing retaliation for higher tariffs as President Trump warns of another increase beginning January 1st. Multiple ICE sources just confirming to Fox more than 1,300 arrests of illegal immigrants over 2 weeks in Virginia and Maryland, including nearly 400 with criminal convictions or pending criminal charges. 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
3: That accident on Michigan Avenue at Miller Road has cleared. We still have some construction slowing you down on the northbound Southfield Freeway between 7 and 8 Mile. Going to be that way until 3 this afternoon. More moving road work blocking your right lane on I-75 southbound between Outer Drive and the Telegraph Connector. Got a moving work crew there. They're scheduled until 3:30 p.m. Now WJR weather first from the Weather Channel. A mix of sun and clouds today. Highs in the mid-70s. Right now it's 68 degrees. A low of 62 for tonight, partly cloudy for tomorrow with a high of 80. I'm Rich Luzinski, WJR Traffic and Weather First.
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7: It's more than news. It's a conversation. This is JR Afternoon on WJR. Here's Ryan Ermine.
18: Hey, let's go on a Monday, August 24th, 2026. Ryan Ermine, JR Afternoon. Beth Ann Long, as she is each and every day alongside. Beth Ann does the hard, heavy lifting. I do the easy stuff around here.
12: Yeah, you get the easy part of the job.
18: Danielle Mason off today. In her stead, the great Abby Pelkey. Abby, it has been forever since we've been together. How are you doing today?
14: I'm good. How are you?
18: I'm fantastic. Can't be any better. And I don't know about you, this fall weather to me, it feels like fall out there. I needed my tech bro vest almost this morning when I went to the car at 5 a.m. this morning. I was like, dang, it's a little chilly out there. It felt great.
14: I loved it. We slept with all of the windows open last night. I love snuggling up under blankets.
18: Oh, man.
14: Pulling the sweater out this morning.
18: Come on.
14: I was like, I love it.
18: There's nothing better than fall. And I know I don't want to wish the rest of summer away, but nonetheless, it felt real good out there. And, you know, summer is over for a number of students in Michigan. It is the first day of school for many districts in the state. Back to school. Now, my kids don't start until after Labor Day, and there has been a debate over this for years. Should the kids go back before or after Labor Day? And my opinion right off the bat, I absolutely think these kids should go back before Labor Day. But when is a law not a law? Because the law on the books is MCL 380.1284B. Do you know what that law is? That is the law in the state of Michigan that says the Michigan Public School District, Intermediate School District, or Public School Academy shall not schedule pupil instruction before Labor Day. But that law was designed to protect Michigan's tourism economy, giving families that one final summer weekend to travel, head up north, visit the lakes, do whatever you want to do. Also, to keep high school age kids in the workforce, especially in northern Michigan cities, you've got all those high school kids working and a ton of people up there still. But despite the law on the books, more and more districts are starting school before Labor Day. How is that possible? It's waivers. These individual school districts get a waiver from the state to start the school year early. And it's not just one or two districts. I mean, we're talking about the biggest school districts in the state. Detroit Public Schools Community District started today. Dearborn started today. Grand Rapids, Livonia, Kentwood, Rockwood, Midland, East Grand Rapids, the state's second largest district. Utica Community School starts next Monday, still before Labor Day. So right now, depending upon where you live in Michigan, one kid could be sitting in math class right now and another kid has 2 weeks left of summer. What do you think, Beth Ann? Should we, do we keep post Labor Day school? Do you like after Labor Day or before Labor Day school?
14: Well, I always went before Labor Day. That's how my school always was.
18: Yeah.
14: I liked it for the first week because it was like barely even a week, honestly.
18: Yeah, I am pro get these kids out of the house.
14: Yeah,
18: and I get can see them back to get them back to school.
14: I think it makes it as like an easy week too, because it's like the first day sometimes is always like a half day anyways.
18: Right.
14: Sometimes, and then it's like you have like two normal days of school, and then you're off for another like 1 or 2 days.
18: Yeah, it just makes no sense that these. We have these laws on the books that really mean nothing.
14: Yeah. You know they're just there.
18: Right. They're just there eating up space. We've got a lot to get to today, including the Michigan GOP convention. The state of Michigan Republican convention was held over the weekend. We're going to talk to Michigan GOP chair Jim Runstead. He's all the way. Where is he, Beth Ann? He's overseas?
14: Ireland.
18: Ireland. Dude is in Ireland. And he's going to be kind enough to give us a couple of minutes at 3:18. Incredible. So we're looking forward to talking to Chairman Runstead at 3:18 about the weekend that was the GOP chair, or excuse me, the GOP convention in Mount Pleasant. Talk about that. Also, this, a new trade fight between the United States and Canada officially underway. New U.S. tariffs took effect Saturday on about $20 billion worth of Canadian imports after trade negotiations between the two countries broke down. And we welcome back to the show WJR's Marie Osborne, who we have missed so dearly here. Hi, Marie.
19: And hi there, Ryan. I've missed you guys as well. So let's talk tariffs. The new 50% tariffs cover a wide range of products, including wine, hockey sticks, cement, honey, candles, paper products, textiles, and some electronics. There are some things that are exempted, like energy products. The White House says the tariffs are aimed at what it calls unfair trade practices and discrimination against U.S. goods. Former Michigan governor and former U.S. ambassador to Canada, Jim Blanchard, told Kevin Dietz this morning, this is all a waste of time.
20: This is all unnecessary. Remember, 4 years ago, Donald Trump announced his trade agreement with Canada was the best agreement ever made. All of a sudden, he's saying it's not any good anymore.
19: Canada is already preparing a response. The Prime Minister, Mark Carney, says retaliatory tariffs on American products will take effect September 8th. Canada plans to target sectors including steel, very important here to the Detroit area, dairy products, appliances, farm equipment, paper, and electronics. Blanchard says Michigan loses in all this.
20: No state has more to gain or lose in our relations with Canada than Michigan. I mean, it's going to raise car prices, food prices, raise prices. The tariffs have already done that. This would add to it. My sense is a deal will be struck, you know, in the next month or so, I hope.
19: Now, Ryan, it's important to remember that these are really headline-grabbing numbers, but the tariffs affect only about 5% of all goods in the U.S. Imported from Canada. Still, businesses on both sides of the border are watching this very closely. There are big concerns. Legal challenges are expected. And one last note of interest here, the Ontario Premier Doug Ford has called for 8 U.S. states to be hit, quote, with additional retaliatory tariffs amid the breakdown in these talks. Imports from Alabama, Arkansas, Florida, Iowa, Missouri, and Montana, Texas, and Wisconsin, he says, should be targeted. And you might be asking, why those states? Well, he says because they're politically significant states to Mr. Trump.
18: And Marie, just moments ago, President Trump sent a Truth Social post out about Doug Ford, who is better known as the less charismatic, intelligent, and overall unimpressive brother of the late, great Rob Ford. I hate this back and forth. This back and forth between the two countries, I hate this. It feels like you're right in the middle of a family fight playing right out before your eyes, and you just want to look away.
19: Yep. You know, like at the Thanksgiving Day table where there's two fighting and you're like looking around going, okay, can we get past this?
18: Right.
19: Yes. Agreed. Agreed 100%.
18: Unbelievable. All right, Marie, we'll talk to you next hour. Thanks.
19: Thank you.
18: All right. What do you make of the United States and Canada back and forth? And some really, really tough talk going on between the two countries. We've got that in the mix. Also, economic D-Day. In the last hour, Treasury Secretary Scott Bessent unveiled what the administration is calling the toughest sanctions in history against Iran. Will it work? All that and so much more coming up next. This is 760 WJR.
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3: We've got some construction blocking your two right lanes on the northbound Southfield Freeway between 7 Mile and 8 Mile. Going to be stop and go until about 3 this afternoon. More moving road work on the Lodge northbound between Jefferson and 8 Mile. That should be done by 3:30 p.m. And southbound Southfield Freeway between Schoolcraft and Plymouth Road. We do have that repair project blocking your right lane. Now WJR Weather First. From the Weather Channel, a mix of sun and clouds for today. Highs in the mid-70s. Right now it's 68 degrees, a low of 62 for tonight. Partly cloudy for tomorrow with a high of 80. I'm Rich Luzinski, WJR Traffic and Weather First.
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0: is enjoying the sunshine and a start to the work week on a Monday. Ryan Armani, Beth Ann Long, Abby Pelkey in today for Danielle Mason. I just want to do a quick pivot, real quick, if I could, because I just saw the statement by Abdul El Sayed. There's so much news happening in our state, so much news happening in our state, and we're going to get to all of it. But just moments ago, well, actually not moments ago, it was about over an hour ago now. Abdul El Sayed has condemned a statement made by Hassan Piker. And I think when it comes to Abdul El Sayed, one of the, if not the number one lightning rod talking point against Sayed is his association with Hassan Piker. Now, Hassan Piker has drawn bipartisan condemnation. After he attacked Michigan State Senator Jeremy Moss. And it was during a Twitch stream that said he warned that American Jews who support Israel risk violence at home. So Hassan Piker says if you are an American Jew who supports Israel, you risk violence at home. And this is the first strongest statement from Abdul El Sayed that I have seen. And maybe there are others, but this is the first time there really seems to be some clear distance there from El Sayed. I'll read you the statement. He says, I believe all Americans deserve the right to advocate for what they believe without fear of violence. This is particularly true for communities that have been intimidated for the beliefs in the past. My commitment to Jewish safety is the same as the commitment to the safety of my own daughters. Anti-Semitism is a scourge, and we need to address it in all forms, and I stand against any rhetoric that puts the community at risk. But I want to be crystal clear. Nobody speaks for this campaign besides me and my campaign spokespeople. And while politicians and pundits try to make this race about a Twitch streamer, we're going to be talking about gas, groceries, good schools, and health care, because that's what Michiganders keep asking about. It's why I'm fighting to get money out of politics, money in your pocket, and Medicare for all. That part, that end, I do disagree with him about, because it is Abdul El Sayed and his campaign. He chose to bring in Hassan Piker to his campaign. He chose to not only stand beside him when he was coming up and was in third place, if you believe the polls. That's when he brought Hassan Piker in to campaign with him, and it was at that point his campaign took off. Now, he could have left it there, but even when he won, it was El Sayed that brought Piker back and was seen with Piker again once he won. So it's Abdul El Sayed and his association and his continued decision to be on the Twitch stream, to be campaigning with him, to be seen with him. It's for that reason that people link Hassan Piker to Abdul El Sayed. It's not coming out of thin air. I think that's pretty fair to say. Now, also, I commend Abdul El Sayed for distancing himself from this particular soundbite, because there are obviously a number of different things that Hassan Piker has said in the past that Abdul El Sayed has been asked about that he has chosen not to respond to as well. He would always pivot to something else. This one, it seems to be pretty clear here that he wants to distance himself in that respect. Now, we're going to learn more about this tonight, I'm sure, as Abdul El Sayed is going to be on the Fox News channel tonight. He is going to appear exclusively on Jesse Waters. And I've said this about Abdul El Sayed. I've said it since day one. This guy is not afraid to explain his positions. He is very, very confident in his belief system. Now, you may loathe that belief system. You may certainly not agree with his policy points or most of his policy points, but the guy does believe in what he is saying. And even right here in this statement against Hassan Piker, he says, I want to be crystal clear. Nobody speaks for this campaign besides me and my campaign spokespeople. I totally understand that because we have had him in here. And it is clear in just talking to him, he is not worried about leaders of any party. He's not clear or he's not worried about offending this person or that person. He is going to say what he thinks, and he is going to stand by his belief system. And that is, if you are running against that, that is a pretty dangerous opponent. That is not somebody you take lightly. That is not somebody that is not formidable. He is a very formidable candidate for that reason alone, because this guy is not gonna duck and hide. He's not going to just be out there in the abyss. I mean, he is going to go on any platform, talk to anybody who is willing to talk to him, and he's going to tell you why he believes X, Y, or Z. Now, there's a lot to criticize him about as well, and he'll take some incoming today. And this is where I applaud the conversation, and I think we need more of these conversations. I applaud Abdul El-Sayed for going on with Jesse Waters. He is going to be asked about his posts about Usha Vance, about Natalie Harp. You know, over the weekend, Abdul El-Sayed posted about J.D. Vance and his wife, a pair of posts about the second lady. Here's the post. So do we think J.D. is taking Usha with him back in time to meet Pawpaw or no? Now, critics quickly accused him of making a racist reference to Usha Vance's Indian ethnicity. Then Abdul El-Sayed turned his attention to Trump aide Natalie Harp. Here's the post. Natalie, I think he's had a little too much iPad for this week. He needs his rest. Now, the posts are fueling accusations against racism and sexism, and it's becoming a flashpoint for El-Sayed here. For those that don't know about Natalie Harp, and I know her name is in the news a lot, I had never really even heard her name in the news personally prior to the last couple of weeks when John Ossoff had mentioned her name, the Trump aide that is so close to her, so close to him. Just the backstory there, she was diagnosed with stage 2 bone cancer, and many people believed she was going to die. And the reason that she survived was because of the Trump policy, the right to try. The right to try policy saved her life. A lot of people are crediting that policy for saving her life. It allowed her to take this life-saving drug that hadn't gone through the proper channels, had not been tested. So she is extremely loyal to the president. And according to people close to President Trump, they say he treats her like his own daughter. We can take your phone calls on this. 800-859-0WJR, 800-859-0957. Abdul El-Sayed on Jesse Waters tonight. Will you watch that tonight? Also, he is distancing himself from Hassan Piker on this one topic, saying that if you are an American Jew that supports Israel, you are inviting violence at home. All that and so much more. 760 WJR.
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4: I'm Ann Thomas. Congratulations to the 2026 Women Who Lead class. Dawn Magretta, Executive Director of Advancement for Schoolcraft College, says her marketing background played a role in her success.
5: In any career, communication is important, and I think that background brought those skills into a otherwise structured business-like profession.
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7: Fox News, I'm John Saucier. Treasury Secretary Scott Bessent announcing a new round of sanctions against Iran as the talks over reopening the Strait of Hormuz remain stalled. The Treasury Secretary claims no country that works with Iran will be able to avoid these sanctions.
8: The actions of Treasury and other agencies will tighten the noose and block every potential source of revenue that funds the IRGC and the evil Iranian regime.
7: Canadian Prime Minister Mark Carney, working on a trade agreement on U.S. tariffs, says while they were able to make some progress, talks ultimately fell apart due to demands of the United States.
9: We did make some progress in recent weeks. In the end, that momentum reversed, and we could not accept what the U.S. had offered, nor could we give what they asked.
7: President Trump accusing Canada of ripping off the U.S. for years in a recent post on Truth Social. 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
10: Still have some moving road work blocking your right lane on I-75 southbound between Dix Highway and the Telegraph Connector. Those moving work crews are scheduled there until 3:30 this afternoon. More moving road work on the Lodge northbound between Jefferson and 8 Mile. That should wrap up in about a half hour. And we do have some construction blocking your two right lanes on the northbound Southfield Freeway between 7 Mile and 8 Mile. Now WJR weather first from the Weather Channel. A mix of sun and clouds today, highs in the mid-70s. A low of 62 for tonight, partly cloudy for tomorrow with a high of 80. Right now it's 73 degrees. I'm Rich Lusensky, WJR Traffic and Weather First.
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2: 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With Chris Renwick, Lloyd Jackson, and Jamie Edmonds on 760 WJR. Right now, it's JR Afternoon with Ryan Ermani.
0: Michigan GOP Chair Jim Runstad coming up at 3:18. We'll talk to him about this weekend's events in Mount Pleasant for the Republican ticket got together. We'll share his thoughts on how that went, what the unifying message will be moving forward. It is Economic D-Day today as well. Treasury Secretary Scott Bessent unveiled what the administration is calling the toughest sanctions in history against Iran. We'll get to that as well. In the meantime, we are talking about Abdul El-Sayed. He posted a statement on Hassan Piker's comments targeting Michigan State Senator Jeremy Moss. Now, Piker warned in a recent Twitch stream that American Jews who support Israel risk violence at home, linking Moss's refusal to endorse Abdul El-Sayed with a broader anti-Israel rhetoric. 800-859-0WJR, 800-859-0957 if you want to weigh in. Chuck in Franklin is first up here. How you doing, Chuck? You're on 760 WJR.
16: I'm fine, Ryan. How are you?
0: Doing good. Thanks for the call.
16: Yeah, you bet. Let me first, I should point out a disclaimer. I am a constituent of Senator Moss's, and I'd like to consider him a friend. We're not close at all. I'm a Republican, as a matter of fact, so there's that. I think he's a political superstar in the making, and I'm sure that you're going to want to be interviewing him more next year when he is a congressman representing the state of Michigan. So there's that. Now, let me go on to the things that I find troublesome about your last segment, which is where you were talking about Abdul Sayed campaigning with Hassan Piker.
0: Yes.
16: He has talked with Hassan Piker. He has allowed himself to be interviewed by Hassan Piker. That's not campaigning with him any more than it's campaigning with Jesse Waters to appear on his show tonight. So I've got real issues anytime anybody claims that Hassan Piker is, or that Abdul El-Sayed is campaigning, quote unquote, with Hassan Piker. That is a bad term. And I can contrast it with Mike Rogers, who actually has campaigned with Lorenzo Sewell in Detroit, who, as far as I'm concerned, is the right-wing version of Hassan Piker.
0: Okay, I just two things there, Chuck. You gotta give me a minute. Stay up with me, okay? April 7th, 2026, Abdul El-Sayed held a campaign rally at Michigan State University and the University of Michigan. It was explicitly called a campaign event with Hassan Piker and El-Sayed at two different universities. Subsequently, Piker has endorsed El-Sayed, and Sayed has defended his actions on the campaign trail. He absolutely has campaigned with him more than once. So I'm absolutely more than happy to have a conversation with you about it. But there is not only have they campaigned together, they have done so more than once.
16: You caught me. I'm not aware of those two events. I will look into those two events. If that was a bad idea for Abdul to do that, if he did it, and I don't like it, and maybe that's, I'm sure Jeremy Moss wouldn't like that either, and that's why I'm a big fan of Jeremy Moss, and that's why I am a reluctant, I can't say what I was going to say because I'm a Republican delegate. So there's things that I cannot say.
0: No, and Chuck, I appreciate it. And it's also like a good, you know, to me anyway, and I've been wrong before, and I will be wrong again. I have no doubt about that. And that is why, like, we have conversation, and that's why I always welcome different viewpoints and everything like that because, you know, we're going to get stuff wrong. And I think you're a great listener, WJR. You're a great caller, and I invite you back anytime.
16: Can I say one other thing, Ryan?
0: Please.
16: A congratulatory note for you. You made a really good point in the last segment, which is that you like the fact that Abdul will go on and talk with anybody, anytime, anywhere, seemingly.
0: I love it.
16: And I absolutely love that. I think you're so right to say that. And Abdul is so right to do it. Contrast the closing of the state Republican convention on Saturday, where none of the leading candidates, not John James, not Jay DeBoyer, not Mike Rogers, would do a press meeting with the press after that event. They just took off. And they can't even talk to, you know, the state media, much less any opposition media. So there's a big difference between Abdul El-Sayed and Mike Rogers right there.
0: Well, I think you're right
16: to call it out.
0: Chuck, I will say we have had Mike Rogers on this show and on this station a lot. John James, almost every time I call, he is more than happy to hop on as well. So I'm just calling it out. Does Rachel Maddow want to talk to John James? I don't know. I would love to see it though. You know what I mean? I would love to see it. Let me get to Matt in Monroe. You're on 760 WJR. Hi, Matt.
17: Hey, Ryan. Got to get two things off my chest first. I know I'm the only guy in Michigan that probably thinks this way, but fall stinks. And kids should never start school until after Labor Day.
0: Well, fair
17: but
0: enough.
17: But now that I got that off
0: right,
17: my chest.
0: Now you got that off your chest, right.
17: As far as Sayed, I don't know why you'd want to associate yourself with anyone as polarizing as Piker. I mean, I don't get it, you know, and then to condemn what he says. I mean, you've been with the guy, you know who he is. As far as the other comments he's made about, you know, the wife of the vice president, whatnot, I don't know. This all started, seems to me, back in Obama when he made comments, you know, we're just all rednecks clinging to our guns and Bibles and, you know, Hillary with her deplorables. And I don't think anybody cares anymore what people say. It's just, you know, the news cycle's so quick, something else will come up and people just, they forget about it. And it doesn't matter.
0: It's so funny you say that, Matt, because, you know, I think prior to, and I still think it will be brought up tonight, but, you know, Abdul El-Sayed in his post about Usha Vance or anybody else, it's like these things move so fast. Now we've got this statement on Piker, and tonight's interview will probably be all about Piker. But again, Saeed Al-Sayed has brought this on himself. You can't say, well, this guy doesn't speak for me, but this is basically the guy that got you to the top. I mean, Al-Sayed was trailing. He was in third behind Haley Stevens and Mallory McMorrow. And Sayed skyrocketed when he started getting involved in campaign events on college campuses with Hassan Piker. I mean, that's just a fact. That's not my opinion. That's just a fact. So we'll see how it goes. I'm looking forward to it tonight. Coming right back, 760 WJR.
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7: Picked up a wreck blocking your left lane on the Jeffries eastbound at Newburgh. Your stop and go from I-275. Still have that construction project on the northbound Southfield Freeway between 7 and 8 Mile Road. That's blocking your two right lanes. Should be done in about 15 minutes. Those lane restrictions on 75 southbound between Dix Highway and the Telegraph Connector have lifted. Steer clear of some debris blocking your right center lane on I-75 southbound at 8 Mile. Another wreck on the Jeffries westbound at Farmington Road. And we do have some moving road work blocking your right lane on the Lodge northbound between Jefferson and 8 Mile. That should wrap up at 3 o'clock. Now WJR Weather First from the Weather Channel. A mix of sun and clouds today. Highs in the mid-70s. A low of 62 for tonight. Partly cloudy for tomorrow. We'll get up to 80. I'm Rich Luzinski, WJR Traffic and Weather First.
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0: 2:48 on a Monday. I don't know how many people saw this story. This was everywhere last night. Bethany, and I don't know if you saw the videos of Enes Kanter Freedom. Did you see him get kicked out last night of the WNBA game?
1: I did see that last night.
0: The WNBA is a total mess. And it's a mess that they created. Former NBA player Enes Kanter Freedom was ejected from his courtside seat yesterday as the Indiana Fever played in Chicago against the Sky. Now, Kanter Freedom has played 11 years in the NBA. He has gotten himself to be the centerpiece of this national conversation about transgender girls, biological men.

0: in women's sports. He says, this is what he says now. And he, again, it's just a ruse, right? I mean, he says he now identifies as a woman. And he is declaring for the WNBA draft. Another former NBA player, Royce White, has done the same exact thing. Now, the WNBA has a collective bargaining agreement. It was signed in March. It states, only players who are women are eligible to play in the WNBA. But there is no further definition of a woman. The WNBA has not publicly made any sort of attempt at policing this eligibility of transgender or intersex athletes. And now, no known transgender woman has ever played in the WNBA. But back to last night, he shows up to this game, sitting courtside. And in the third quarter, one of the players for the Chicago Sky, Natasha Cloud is her name, started walking towards him, pointing her finger and shouting in his direction. So he was standing with his arms outstretched and took a few steps toward the court when security stepped in and escorted him out of the building. It is just a total mess. But it is a mess that he has created, excuse me, the league has created. Now, we could talk about Cantor Freedom's role in all of this if you want. But the league itself has, in my opinion, created this mess. Instead of talking about how great Caitlin Clark's night was last night, she scored 37 points. She hit a career-high 13 three-pointers. She also had 10 assists. She is also now has more games with 30-plus points and 10-plus assists. 30-10 games in her career. She's got five of those such games. The rest of the WNBA combined in league history has four. Instead of talking about that, we are talking about this. And weeks ago, and we're still talking about it because weeks ago, the league brought this task force together. It was made up of team presidents, general managers. They discussed transgender athlete participation policies. And the group came together and they didn't announce anything. No announcement whatsoever. They did not announce any new eligibility rules or policy changes. There's no immediate eligibility matters affecting the league. That's what's new or what came from it. And if the WNBA just came out and said, you have to be born a woman or a biological woman to be able to play in this league, all of this goes away. And we did talk about this last week when that Seattle Times columnist resigned from the Seattle Times because the paper refused to publish a column that he wrote that when the Indiana Fever played in Seattle, he was writing from the perspective of two women who were there protesting against transgender girls in sports, in girls' sports. And the paper was not comfortable with that, and he resigned. And the league, the WNBA, does not feel comfortable at all taking on this topic. And I thought, I really did think that this was such a 2020 or a 2024 political topic. But it continues to be a political topic because the 85%, and it might even be more than that, seem, I don't know, scared to say it, scared to take a position. I don't know too many positions that have more people that agree upon than this. I could be wrong. I always welcome the conversation. I really do. But this one feels silly that you are continuing to die on this hill. The WNBA has, for the first time, and I mean, this infusion, this injection of life. There are more people interested in the WNBA now than ever before because of Caitlin Clark. Attendance, merchandise sales, ticket sales, television, eyeballs, viewership. It is all up because of one person, and that's Caitlin Clark. And instead of celebrating her greatness, instead of hopping on the bandwagon and jumping on board, they are flying now chartered private planes. They were not doing that before. And instead of talking about that, instead of celebrating that, this league cannot get out of their own way and tackle something that I think 85% of Americans, maybe even more than 85%, agree on. Why are people so scared to say that biological males should not be able to play in women or girls sports? Why? I don't understand. 800-859-0WJR, 800-859-0957. That does not mean you are transphobic. That does not mean you do not feel empathy for somebody that feels like they are trapped in the wrong body. Both things can be true. Marty in Grosse Pointe, you're on 760 WJR. Hi, Marty.
1: Hi, how are you this afternoon?
0: Doing great. Thanks for the call.
1: Okay, so I have two comments of why the WNBA is doing what they're doing. When I first heard about it, like last week, I thought, well, they're just going to let it go, and then there won't be an owner of a team that'll draft anybody like that, right? I thought, well, that might be easier, you know. The other thing is as you brought it up today, is the WNBA 100% sure that everyone that's playing today is a biological female?
0: I don't know. I don't know those answers, Marty. And again, we're talking about this crazy stuff that, like, we should be celebrating the women who are actually playing the game, but they will not allow themselves. Some people, and thanks, Marty, I'm up against a hard break here at the top of the hour. Some people just can't get out of their own way. Some businesses can't get out of their own way. Some leagues can't get out of their own way. Some topics just won't go away. 760 WJR.
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6: A warning to other nations. Lisa Brady, Fox News, as the Trump administration rolls out new sanctions intended to isolate Iran's economy.
7: All countries, companies, and financial institutions with links to Iran are on the clock.
8: An economic engagement of any kind with this murderous regime will expose those responsible to the full reach of American power.
7: Treasury Secretary Scott Bessent says those consequences could include secondary sanctions and isolation from the U.S. economy.
8: No nation should expect to enjoy the rewards of our system while helping those who seek to destroy it.
7: Bessent did not publicly share timelines or deadlines for U.S. partners to cut ties with Iran.
6: Fox's Jared Halpern at the White House. China, Turkey, and the United Arab Emirates are among Iran's largest trading partners. Hardline Iranian officials say any country's support for the new sanctions will be considered an act of war.
9: The secretary of Iran's National Security Council saying today, quote, if the economic war continues, not a single drop of oil will be exported, neither through the Strait of Hormuz nor from anywhere in the Persian Gulf.
6: Fox's Jonathan Hunt in Tel Aviv. This is a trade dispute with Canada. Deepens with each side blaming the other for a breakdown in talks. Canada's prime minister warning of retaliation as President Trump threatens another increase in tariffs beginning in January after a 50% hike on a variety of Canadian goods that already kicked in. President Trump turning attention to school choice.
10: And we want every parent to have the power to send their child to a high quality school that shares their values. It's so important.
6: Holding a Rose Garden event to highlight progress made during his second term, including a tax credit aimed at expanding school choice passed by Republicans in Congress as part of a larger bill last year. 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
13: We still have an accident blocking your left lane on I-96 eastbound at Newburgh Road. You're slow from I-275. Another wreck on the Jeffries westbound at Farmington Road. That's blocking your right shoulder. And moving roadwork blocks your right lane on the Lodge northbound between Jefferson and 8 Mile. That should wrap up shortly. Now WJR Weather First from the Weather Channel. A mix of sun and clouds today. Highs in the mid-70s. Right now it's 73 degrees. A low of 62 for tonight. Partly cloudy for tomorrow. A high of 80. I'm Rich Luzensky, WJR Traffic and Weather First.
0: Hey, gang, it's Ryan Armani here. 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
0: Hour number two of the program here on a Monday. Hopefully your week is off to a spectacular start. Hopefully it's off to as good of a week as possible. The weather, it feels like fall, and I can't help but think about football season. Cider, donuts. I know I might be wishing the summer away a little bit. Is that okay?
18: Absolutely. I love fall so much.
0: If I had to choose what my favorite season was in Michigan, hard to pick. But I think fall is so far and away above all of them.
18: I love it. It's
0: so maybe it's not that hard to pick.
18: It's not. The cider, the donuts, the leaves, the football, everything. I know.
0: It just, you know, and the kids went back to school today. So many of them. My kids don't go back until after Labor Day. It feels like this is the longest summer vacation in the history of school years. But so many districts, including the city of Detroit, went back today. The largest school district in the state went back today. Dearborn went back today. Utica schools, second largest school district in the state, goes back next Monday, still before Labor Day. And I don't know. I talked about this in the first hour. It almost feels like it's time to just get these kids back to school. The first week of school is totally meaningless anyway. It is all about finding your locker, putting your stuff away, meeting your teachers, doing all of that nonsense that you've got to do, and then come back after Labor Day, and then you get down to business. That's what I would say. If I was running for governor, which I would never do, but if I did, that would be among my platforms. Get these kids back to school before Labor Day.
18: I would agree. That's how I was always back to school before Labor Day.
0: Now, coming up in the next segment, we are going to talk to Michigan GOP chair Jim Runstad. Do you feel good about that, Beth Ann?
18: I do feel good. He actually just called me a few minutes ago.
0: Oh, good. Okay, because backstory there, Jim is currently in Ireland.
18: He was hard to track down a little bit.
0: So he's in Ireland. So these things with time and everything, you never know if they ever are going to work out. But it is going to work out. So we're looking forward to that conversation with Jim Runstad. The Michigan GOP held their convention in Mount Pleasant over the weekend. So we'll talk to him about that. And the messaging from the campaign, the motto for the Republican ticket, choose common sense over crazy. I actually think it's a fascinating and fantastic motto, and it's something that we'll ask him about. But first, a new twist, speaking about the Republican ticket, in Michigan's closely watched U.S. Senate race. According to an Axios report, Republican nominee Mike Rogers has urged the powerful pro-Israel group AIPAC not to run attack ads against his Democratic opponent, Abdul El-Sayed. For more on this, WJR's Marie Osborne brings us the latest. Hey, Marie, this is an interesting one.
19: Oh, it sure is. What a strategy move here. So this move comes after Al-Sayed scored an upset victory in the Democratic primary, despite millions of dollars in spending from AIPAC-affiliated groups backing his opponent, Congresswoman Haley Stevens. Axios reports that Rogers spoke with AIPAC leadership last week, and shortly afterward, the organization decided not to move ahead with a planned ad campaign targeting Al-Sayed. Rogers' team, they were reportedly believing that similar ads may have backfired during the primary. The Senate race is expected to be one of the most competitive in the country. It could play a key role in determining control of the chamber. AIPAC is a powerful pro-Israel lobbying group that is facing growing opposition in the Democratic Party from the progressive critics of Israel. Rogers is a strong supporter of Israel. He's endorsed by President Trump, says he welcomes support from the pro-Israel community. Meanwhile, Al-Sayed, a progressive Democrat and critic of Israel's war policy in Gaza, continues to campaign against corporate PAC money. And this is interesting too, Ryan. Recent polls are showing that the Michigan race remains a virtual toss-up heading into November. But, you know, we really start to take a serious look at the polls after Labor Day. So sure, that's where they stand right now.
0: You know, this is a really interesting one because we've talked about this in the past. The AIPAC is, I just don't understand, and maybe, I don't know, why is AIPAC singled out so much? The American Israel Public Affairs Committee, I mean, they spent $30 million to try to defeat Al-Sayed for Haley Stevens. Now they want to give Mike Rogers money, and he's saying no. AIPAC just seems to be so widely rejected by both political parties now. I mean, I can't imagine another lobbyist group that is told, stay home. Don't fund our campaign. It's like, it'd be like the Republicans saying, hey, the NRA, we don't want any of your money. Or if the Democrats were saying, hey, Planned Parenthood, we don't want any of your money. I mean, AIPAC seems like it doesn't have a home right now.
19: And you are so right about this. This is what is so interesting. But I think this is something to really watch, because maybe we are moving away from this type of these types of organizations that are, you know, very singular in their mission, and maybe opening up to other, you know, types of, you know, other ideas in terms of how to handle a campaign. I think this is really something to watch here.
0: I totally agree. It's just one of these things about money and politics. I mean, we all agree. We all wish that that you just picked the best candidate, right? I mean, regardless of how much money somebody has, but I don't know if there's a legitimate way to get it out. I really don't. I mean, because, okay, so you don't take this company or that company or this lobby group or that lobby group. Well, why is California or New York or somebody from another state spending millions and millions of dollars in Michigan's election? Is that okay, but this isn't? I don't know. Money is all great evils come from money.
19: And
0: right?
19: and things like, you know, the auto industry spends money like this. I mean, there's a lot of, you know, there's just a lot of organizations that spend money like this. I was out for a walk in our neighborhood, and there was a big sign in one of the neighbor's lawns, take money out of politics. And I just remember looking at that and going, okay,
0: right,
19: good luck with that.
0: Exactly. It's like such a great talking point, but it's just not realistic. It's never going to happen, and so we just got to deal with it, I guess.
19: Right.
0: Marie, thanks so much.
19: Thank you.
0: You got it.
19: Thank
0: you. Coming up next, Michigan GOP Chairman Jim Runstad joins us about the Michigan GOP convention that was held over the weekend in Mount Pleasant. We'll do that next, 760 WJR.
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13: We still have those slowdowns on I-94 westbound between Greenfield Road and Wayne Road due to construction blocking your left lane. Steer clear of an accident blocking your right shoulder on I-96 westbound at Farmington Road. And some moving roadwork still on Lodge northbound between Jefferson and 8 Mile. Now WJR, weather first from the Weather Channel. A mix of sun and clouds for today, highs in the mid-70s. Right now it's 73 degrees, a low of 62 for tonight. Partly cloudy for tomorrow with a high of 80. I'm Rich Luzinski, WJR Traffic and Weather First.
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0: All right, 760 WJR. I think this is a first, too, for me. Wow, I cannot believe I have not had the opportunity to speak with Michigan GOP Chair Jim Runstad yet, but now is that time. Mr. Chairman, how are you, sir? Welcome to the show.
29: Thank you. I'm doing great, and basking in the success of what I was told by most of the people there was the best convention we've ever had. So, yes, on the heels of that, we're feeling motivated and ready to get out there across the state of Michigan and get the Republicans elected.
0: What is the common theme of the ticket? What do you want to make sure that people in Michigan know they're voting for when they select the Republican side of the ticket?
29: Really, it's the contrast of the candidates. And I don't think there's ever been a stronger contrast, really, in the state of Michigan that I'm seeing here between El Sayed and Mike Rogers. El Sayed, who has taken up most of the positions of the Democrat Socialists that are very, very far extreme, way more than the average person in Michigan is comfortable with or is even aware of. And Mike Rogers, who barely lost the last cycle. So we feel really good and confident about that. John James versus Joycelyn Benson. I believe she is the most overturned Secretary of State in the courts in history. I think it's 11 times she was overturned. The first one I remember was when she sent out 7.2 million ballot applications, which is illegal. You're supposed to request those. That was overturned by the courts. And then she told the clerks not to check the signatures. When I debated her when she was running for office for the Secretary of State, I said, we need voter ID. And she said, we don't need voter ID because we have something even better. We have the signatures. You could check the signatures. So then she ordered the clerks not to verify the signatures. That was overturned. And there is so much that we have in terms of a contrast between these two. I can go on and on, but we have Doug Lloyd, who is the attorney general candidate, versus Eli Savitt, who is the most far left prosecutor in the state of Michigan, maybe in the nation, in Washtenaw County. And then for a Secretary of State, we have Anthony Forlini, who is the current clerk of the third largest county, overwhelmingly elected in the last election. Almost his entire career has been taking on Democrat incumbents and winning up against Garland Gilchrist, who is the lieutenant governor who missed 96% of all the votes in the Senate, to be in the Senate to cast votes, and has no background in anything. His no background as a clerk or Secretary of State, never won election other than, you know, offering the lieutenant governor position. So we feel very, very confident. I'm not going to go down the rest of
0: the
29: contrasting, but I mean, we feel wonderful about our candidates.
0: You know, one of the mottos for the Republican ticket, and I heard this a lot, and I actually think this is brilliant because you're talking about a contrast. Choose common sense over crazy. Can you talk about that? I've heard John James say that a lot. I've heard Mike Rogers say that a lot. Talk to me about that particular motto, because it does seem to be like we are in this. If you listen to what the DSA candidates are saying with, like, outlaw the presidency, outlaw the Supreme Court, outlaw the jails, outlaw the Senate. I mean, it is crazy stuff.
29: It is so off the charts. If the people had any concept, and we'll make sure they do have the concept of what they're proposing, it is really the destruction of the entire foundation of our democratic system and moving into an authoritarian Marxist style of governance. If you get rid of the Supreme Court, if you get rid of the Senate, you get rid of the presidency, and who is replacing these people? What is the entity? Normally, with these socialist governments, you have a strong man and an internal Politburo that operates things and runs roughshod over the rights of all the people. So it's a terrifying prospect. It's never worked. You know, they were talking about, well, in Scandinavia, they're socialist. Scandinavia, in many ways, is more capitalist than the United States. They're inaccurate about that. But what we're talking about is defunding police, defunding ICE. The vast majority of the people that voted for Donald Trump, the biggest reason was they were tired of the open borders. Biden threw open the borders. And from what I heard of the Border Patrol people, it was 30 to 40 million people came across the borders. All those people need housing. Who are they competing with? You, me, you know, the billionaires? No, they're competing with the working class. Where are they working? Are they working in the Senate like I am working? No, they're taking the jobs of the working class people. They're running up the cost of housing, medical expenses. They go into the emergency room. Who pays for that? The average Joe Blow pays for that. So this is something that people were opposed to, and yet the Socialists of America and virtually every Democrat is for wide open borders. They would like to bring in another 30, 40, 50 million if they get a trifecta again where they control the borders. So there's so much that is, like you said, we're talking about crazy, common sense versus crazy, defunding the police. I've ridden with police departments, and they said, my God, in Detroit, we can pull over 60% of the cars for all kinds of serious violations, probable violations. Almost nobody is being reoffended by the judiciary and sent back to prison for parole violation because they want the numbers to look good. Is that good for public safety? Hell no, it's
0: probably
29: not good for public safety.
0: Mr. Chairman, let me ask you, you mentioned the president. What role will he play in any of these campaigns? If you read news reports, it's the Michigan GOP kind of shied away from Trump. I'm not sure that's entirely the case. What do you make of the president's role in Michigan's elections?
29: Well, there were some definite references. Thank you for the president for some of the things that he has done, and I would say in particular along the lines of public safety and controlling the borders. We went from wide open borders to basically finally closing the borders. But I think in terms of this election, what we're seeing in Michigan is so critical. U.S. World News and World Report did a case study of all 50 states, and they ranked Michigan 46 nationally across the board. And in almost every matrix, we are at the absolute bottom. So talking about national issues, when we have a catastrophic situation in Michigan, 44th in education, we're at the very highest cost of energy. Our energy has got the longest outages. I think it's the second longest outages in the nation. Our auto insurance is a catastrophe. Fix the dang roads. We're like in the high 40s in infrastructure and road, on and on. We are a catastrophe of a state. People are flooding out of the state. If we don't turn this around and get Republican governance in Michigan, where we really are starting to spend the money in the right spots to turn this around, we're going to have the productive people in the state of Michigan flooding out. And we're going to have people who simply can't leave that are left if we don't turn it around. So our focus is local. Our focus is what needs to be done here in the state of Michigan.
0: Well, I'm talking to Michigan GOP Chair Jim Runstad. Jim, let me ask you about, I don't know if you saw this Axios report. We were just talking about this a couple of minutes ago before you joined us about Axios reporting that allies of Mike Rogers have asked AIPAC not to advertise on his behalf. Do you know anything about that? Can you tell us about what role AIPAC may or may not play in this race?
29: You know, frankly, I haven't heard that, so I hate to comment on
0: sure.
29: something I don't have the particulars on. If I have done the due diligence and I have the background, I will be more than happy to
0: sure.
29: weigh in on any issue. I just am not familiar with that one.
0: Fair enough. Let me ask you about education in Michigan. And I know this is as the kids go back to school today, this is, I think, for both campaigns, whether it's Benson as a Democrat or certainly John James and the Republicans. The president was talking about schools today in a Rose Garden speech just a moment ago. Education seems to be at the forefront of this state because of how far down the ranks we are here in the state. What would a Republican-led gubernatorial House, Senate, what would that mean for education in the state of Michigan?
29: The first thing I would do, and the first thing I believe that the Republicans would do, would increase starting pay for teachers. The starting pay is something like $38,000. It's one of the lowest in the nation. You can't induce people to go into teaching when they're having to buy supplies out of their pocket, out of the $38,000 barely survivable income that they're getting paid. The starting pay for teachers has to be substantially higher. We should be some of the highest in the nation, not the lowest in the nation. That's the starting point. On top of that, we're one of the worst in the nation for dyslexia. I've been fighting this for 11 years. 20% of the students have dyslexia, and it's the reason that our fourth grade reading is at the bottom of the barrel. And the Democrats finally passed something that won't be passed till next year, and they passed it 3 years ago. I've been working on this for 11 years. We've got to start working with these dyslexic students and get the science of reading into the classroom right away. That will turn things around immediately. And the Republicans are, like me, are raging to get it done. Let's change stuff now and not push stuff down the road.
0: Mr. Chairman, thank you so much for joining us. I really appreciate it. I really thank you very much for your time. Can't wait to have you back.
29: Thank you, Ryan. Love to be on.
0: You got it. Coming right back, 760 WJR.
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8: Fox News, I'm Tom Graham. Treasury Secretary Scott Bessent detailing what he calls Economic D-Day. He says the U.S. is imposing new sanctions on Iran with the goal of blocking Tehran's revenue sources.
9: Our objective is to sever every economic lifeline that sustains this tyrannical regime until Tehran stands alone.
8: Treasury Secretary giving countries trading with Iran a brief period to cut off those relationships. Hawaii feeling the impact of Tropical Depression Moki kicking up waves just south of the Big Island.
10: While it won't make a direct hit, it's still expected to bring heavy rain, flooding, and damaging winds. Moki comes just days after Hurricane Lala brushed by the Hawaiian Islands, dumping feet of rain. The Aloha State could see major rainfall through Monday.
8: Fox's Marianne Rafferty. 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
13: We've got an accident on I-696 eastbound after Orchard Lake Road blocking your left shoulder. Some slowdowns on I-275 southbound between 7 Mile and M14. Also on I-94 eastbound between Warren Avenue and Mount Elliott Street, and on US 23 northbound between Willis and Michigan Avenue. Now WJR weather first from the Weather Channel. A mix of sun and clouds today, highs in the mid-70s. Right now 73 degrees, a low of 62 for tonight. Partly cloudy for tomorrow. We'll get up to 80 degrees. I'm Rich Luzinski, WJR traffic and weather first.
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7: 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Right now, it's JR Afternoon with Ryan Ermani. A
0: couple of things I want to do here is, first and foremost, get you caught up on the top news of the day, which involves the United States and Iran. In the 1 o'clock hour, Treasury Secretary Scott Bessent unveiled what the administration is calling the toughest sanctions in history against Iran.
9: Our objective is to sever every economic lifeline that sustains this tyrannical regime until Tehran stands alone.
0: Now, President Trump insisting that this pressure campaign will ultimately lead to a deal and bring oil prices back down here at home. Oil prices down over 2% today since Bessent's press conference earlier today at the Treasury. Now, the strategy or the hope is that these maximum sanctions could force Iran to abandon its nuclear ambitions, reopen the strait for good. House Speaker Mike Johnson admits he would like this conflict to be over by the time the midterms happen. Iran threatening seismic retaliation against any neighboring country that joins the U.S. effort. But again, is this the last best chance at a legitimate deal?
9: Those who stand with the United States will reap the rewards of our partnership. Those who tether themselves to the Iranian regime should expect to share in the isolation of a withering regime.
0: And we'll see if this is a good strategy. We'll see if it will work. Will it be significant? And only time will tell. We can all have our opinions. There's no question about it. I believe this will be as impactful as dropping a bunch of bombs on them. But we'll see. I don't know. I think it'll work, but I don't know. And anybody that tells you they know, they're lying to you. Because this thing is as unpredictable as anybody could even think. This was supposed to be a 4 to 6 week campaign. It's now coming up on 6 months. We simply do not know. But I do believe this is the last best chance that the United States has to isolate Iran. We'll see how it goes. Congratulations to Bud Danker. And obviously Roger Penske. This doesn't happen without Roger Penske, but it was really Bud Danker and the entire team from the Detroit Grand Prix that put on the Freedom 250 race yesterday. I'm not sure how many people watched. We didn't get the numbers yet, but I was glued to this. And congratulations to the American Kyle Kirkwood. He took the checkered flag yesterday in Washington, D.C. IndyCar took over the nation's capital for the Freedom 250 race. It was just an awesome, awesome celebration of American power and pride. Roger Penske, Bud Danker, the entire team at Penske, Michael Montri, the entire team that puts the Detroit Grand Prix on, put this race on. As we continue to celebrate America's 250th anniversary. President Trump waved the green flag to get the race started. This was widely applauded by both sides of the aisle for being such an amazing race. Now, there are, as always, people who just don't like to have any fun. Senator Adam Schiff is one of them. He posted on X, and I'll tell you why I bring him up specifically. He posted on X, while you struggle with the cost of gas, Trump offers you the spectacle of an IndyCar race, hoping you will not notice. More taxpayer money spent on his self-aggrandizing distractions, and you get higher taxes and higher costs. The reason I bring his post up is because IndyCar driver Graham Rahal absolutely bodied him. Graham Rahal posted, quote tweeted Adam Schiff and said, "No, no, Adam. He wanted you to notice and bask in the pride of being American. Watch great racing and patriotism on display. Not only that, this was privately funded. Not government, although it drove thousands of folks to the D.C. area that have never been. That's economic impact for you. It allowed folks who have never been to see the museums, the monuments, the White House, the American history for the first time as well. And guess what? Hundreds of thousands of Americans, blue and red, as well as fans from all over the world, loved it. Loved the Freedom 250. I talked to Bud Danker earlier this morning, and he said upwards of $200 million economic dollars was infused into the nation's capital this weekend for the Freedom 250 at a time when all the lawmakers are gone. So this was an economic coup for Washington, D.C. to have this race at this time of year. It was awesome. And it was celebrated widely. Bud Danker gave, obviously, President Trump a lot of credit for it, but also Washington, D.C. Mayor Muriel Bowser calls her one of his best friends now. The bipartisan support that Bud got, Roger Penske got, and it was just universally loved. And I applaud the team from the Detroit Grand Prix and the Penske Corporation who put this race on. It was awesome. And they do say it's a one and done, much like the UFC fight at the White House, because it is privately funded. That money is not, I mean, not too many people want to spend, you know, $100 million and never see it again. They do it. They do it once and then that's it. So, or $60 million or whatever it costs. So hopefully you enjoyed it. I loved it. I thought it was awesome. And it was great that our people put it on. 760 WJR.
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1: 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Two, that when it, once it's FDA approved, equals insurances will cover for that.
2: I'm Lloyd Jackson for WJR HealthWatch.
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0: you, JR. I cannot believe it. Man, today flew by. Are you kidding me? What in the world? But it's always good time when I get to talk to this guy, Steve Courtney, baby. How's it going, Steve-O? How was the weekend?
1: Very good. Saturday had my granddaughter's third birthday party and a great time had by all. And Father Time, my friend, does not stand still. So that was absolutely awesome. How was yours, my friend?
0: It was fantastic. Got a lot of work done around the house.
1: Really?
0: And, yeah. I can do a little something from time to time.
1: Perfect. Well, you know, it sounds as though our weekends were much better than our beloved Tigers. Obviously, they fall to the Royals in the series finale, 11-7, the final yesterday. Yeah, the Royals earned the sweep. As a matter of fact, the Royals got a little something going on here. Their winning streak is at 8. That is their longest since May of 2024. The same, obviously, Ryan, cannot be said about the Old English Deers. They have lost 5 in a row right now, 9 of their last 11. Andrew Sears, oh, it was an exciting day for Andrew. He made his major league debut for the Tigers. Nothing really memorable about it. Allowed 5 runs on 6 hits in 4 innings of work. So, the Tigers, as we're going to find out very shortly here, kind of up against it as far as their postseason hopes. Ryan, the crazy thing about it is, you know, last week we were going on that they had secured the final wild card spot in the American League. That is no longer the case.
0: What a difference a week makes, huh?
1: Oh, it's and is this the way it's going to be? But here's the raw numbers for you. The Tigers kick off a 3-game set with the visiting Tampa Rays tonight. Tampa, well, they're one of the best in big league ball. They're 77-53, first in the American League East, 3 games ahead of the New York Stankies. The Tigers now 61-69. Framber Valdez is the listed starter for the 6:40 start tonight. He's 8-8, 4.35 the ERA. Tigers are 3-2 in his last 5 starts. The American League Central, with 32 games left, my friend, slipping away a little bit. White Sox remain on top. Guardians 3.5 out. The Twins 5.5 back. The Tigers 7. And be careful, because the Royals now, and their little hot winning streak, only 11 games off the pace. The wild card,

0: Blue Jays, a game and a half outside the final spot. The Twins and Orioles, two games back. The Mariners, three. And the Tigers, three and a half. So let's just ask it right here, right now, because it's going to be the conversation throughout the week. After this three-game set, Ryan, with the Rays, the Tigers will host Tarek Skubal and the Los Angeles Dodgers starting Friday night at Comerica Park. As a matter of fact, Tarek Skubal will get the start for the opener Friday night. Will he be booed? Will he be cheered? Will there be a combo? Your thoughts?
1: Well, it's funny you ask that, because I would have told you months ago that Dylan Larkin would have gotten booed and Steve Yzerman would have gotten cheered, and I think that's flipped. I think Larkin will get cheered, and I think Tarek Skubal will get cheered. I almost think this city has kind of made a U-turn in that we aren't going to blame the players anymore. We're going to blame the general managers. And maybe rightfully so, but it does take two to tango. I mean, I don't know. I think you can put a fork in the Tigers, though. I think their season's over. I can't even believe I'm saying that. A week ago, I thought they'd win the division, and then the last week happened.
0: Well, again, 32 games left. I'm not cashing them in just yet. But as far as the Skubal thing goes, I think he is going to be booed, and I'll tell you why. I think Tiger Nation, under the impression that if Tarek Skubal wanted to remain a Tiger, and he said as much, then he would have done what he needed to do to make that happen. As far as Dylan Larkin goes, I cannot see a scenario if he's at Red Wings camp and he plays at Little Caesars Arena where he is not booed mercilessly. That's just my take right on it. I think Red Wings fans have this deal. Look, dude, you're the captain of an Original Six franchise. As a matter of fact, you are the first captain in some 40 years who will not retire a Red Wing. So there's that. Anyway, I digress. It will be interesting to see the reaction that Scoobs gets in his start here Friday. And remember, he has said that, you know, he could re-sign as a Tiger. I don't see it happening at $400 million, but whatever.
1: Yeah, not going to happen. And we'll say, hey, this week is going to tell a lot of the story. I mean, if they don't go, I mean, I don't even think 4-2 will do them any good this week. I mean, when you're this far back, you need to win some games more than just series. You need to get some sweeps.
0: Well, and you're facing, obviously, the Royals, like I say, they've won 8 straight. But come on. You know, you can't. We were talking Friday that the worst case scenario in this weekend series against the Royals was taking 2 or 3. And instead, they're swept like they were against the White Sox not that long ago. And that, of course, was extremely costly. Meanwhile, the Honolulu Blue and Silver, Detroit Lions, Saturday, play their second preseason game. Oh, and it's a nice 17-13 win over the visiting Washington Commanders. Josh Dobbs, your starter, he had a nice 50-yard touchdown scamper. Did you see that on an option? 7 for 12, 74 yards with an interception and a fumble. Could not have been a worse start for the Lions. 2 turnovers in their first 7 plays. But, you know, the sack fumble, Josh Dobbs was absolutely destroyed in a complete breakdown of protection.
1: I mean, it was like, I watched that game a little bit. I didn't watch even a lot of it. It was just like, you turn a game on and you're like, oh my God, is this what, is
0: yeah, it
1: this
0: was not
1: what
0: pretty,
1: the first play?
0: You know, then a lot of penalties for the Lions in the third quarter. I'm sure Dan Campbell is maybe addressing that as I speak. But the Lions also got some playing time as expected for the rookie Luke Altmyer, 9 of 13 for 86 yards. The Lions will conclude the preseason 1 o'clock Saturday in Indy against the 0-1-1 Colts.
1: I think you're right, and you have been right all along, about the fact that you don't believe that the Lions' backup quarterback is currently on this team. After watching last week, and maybe Altmaier did a little bit better than Dobbs, sans the long run that Dobbs had, but this team is in trouble if they don't do something. If Jared Goff goes down, they don't do something.
0: Yeah, I just don't know what the confidence level. And you know what? Everybody asked the question out loud. What NFL team, as we're having this chat, Ryan, has a legitimate backup quarterback?
1: Kansas City is probably the only one.
0: That you really need somebody you have confidence in. And perhaps more importantly, somebody that the team has confidence in. And I'm not sure this team is feeling that for Josh Dobbs or for Altmaier, for that matter. I know we don't have time, but tomorrow we'll make time, because this has been the big topic throughout the weekend. The Cleveland Browns are waiving tight end Daquan Wright. He has an agreement in place for the upcoming 2026 season to play for LSU.
1: Crazy.
0: If he clears waivers. Isn't that absolutely bizarre?
1: It is. I don't even... That's a full topic. I mean, that is a full topic that we...
0: Something is very, very, very wrong.
1: It's awful. It's awful. And again, the NCAA invited this mess, and it's their bed to lie in. Steve-O, we love you. We'll see you tomorrow.
0: Look forward to it.
1: You got it. What a great day today was. Beth Ann Long, you are a champ. A champion. I mean, the champion. I love you. Abby freaking Pelkey, are you kidding me? What a great job today. Filling in for Danielle Mason. And to you out there listening to us, who are giving us some time today. The Mitch Albom Show is next on 760 WJR.
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3: Economic asphyxiation on Lisa Brady, Fox News. That's how the U.S. Treasury Secretary describes the next move against Iran.
6: We are launching an economic onslaught against Iran's financial connections around the globe.
3: Secretary Scott Bessent says the clock is ticking for countries and entities to sever economic ties with Iran or face their own consequences, including possible secondary sanctions, adding that no one is above being held accountable.
10: But the big question here is, how does the U.S. get Russia and China on board? They are the critical nations in terms of supporting Iran. Russia, as it continues to prosecute its war in Ukraine, and China, as it continues to look towards Taiwan, both have vested interests in keeping the U.S. tied up with Iran.
3: Fox's Jonathan Hunt in Tel Aviv. The U.S. and Canada blaming each other for a breakdown in trade talks.
11: Treasury Secretary Scott Bessent says President Trump wants Canadian leaders to negotiate in good faith following a breakdown in talks last week.
6: They were offered quite a good deal last week. They chose to reject it.
11: Higher import taxes hit dozens of Canadian products over the weekend. Canada's Prime Minister Mark Carney says his government will respond dollar for dollar and says Canada will only return to the negotiating table when the U.S. has the right attitude.
12: We could not accept what the U.S. had offered, nor could we give what they asked.
11: Carney also says he intends to expand trade relationships with the EU and other partners.
3: Fox's Jared Halpern at the White House. The judge just denying a defense motion for a mistrial in the case against Lindsay Clancy, the Massachusetts mother charged with murder in the deaths of her three young children. The defense claims postpartum psychosis. Closing arguments are expected this week. A mixed finish on Wall Street. The Dow up 139 at the bell. 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
9: WJR traffic and weather first.
13: That accident on I-696 eastbound after Orchard Lake Road is cleared. U.S. 23 northbound between Willis and Michigan Avenue looking a bit slow. Same goes for I-94 eastbound between Warren Avenue and Mount Elliott Street. Also on I-275 southbound between 7 Mile and M14. And construction slows you down on the southbound Southfield Freeway between Schoolcraft and Plymouth Road. Your right lane is closed until August 26th. Now WJR weather first from the Weather Channel. Some sun and clouds for the rest of the afternoon at 76 degrees right now. A low of 62 for tonight, partly cloudy for tonight. It's going to be 80 degrees tomorrow. I'm Rich Luzensky, WJR traffic and weather first.
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29: From the heart of the Motor City. It's the Mitch Album Show with Mitch Album and Ken Brown. 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Never stain your deck again. Now, here's Mitch.
1: All right, welcome to the program and the start of your working week. Mitch Album, Kenny Brown.
0: Hello, hello, hello, hello.
1: Kevin O'Neill,
0: hello,
1: Rosie
0: there.
1: Joining us on
0: hello,
1: a long
0: Mitch.
1: Distance. And Bernie Smilovitz is here in the studio with us.
30: Hello, Bernie.
0: Thank you. Thank
1: glass,
0: you.
1: Dan and Stevie, as always. Well, an interesting weekend we have here as we head down the home stretch of August. And we're going to be saying farewell to August, farewell to summer. I went yesterday to drop off some of my kids from Haiti, who go to college here, took them up to move them back into their dorm. And it occurred to me, it was about a two-hour ride. And when we got into the car, it was summer. And we got out of the car, and it was fall.
0: So true.
1: Mm-hmm. Not weather-wise, just feeling-wise.
0: Yep.
1: You know, you get to college, and everybody's moving back in, and you could just feel it. You know, they start, hey, how was your summer? Hey, you know, oh, who's in this room now? Where are you? You know, who do you got for class? And just the changing of the seasons, you know, that moment of going back to school is a real marker.
0: Right.
1: Oh, yeah.
0: Right?
1: Always. Yeah. And you really can feel it. It doesn't matter what age you are. If you witness it,
0: it's like you're coming. It's like you're going back to school.
1: Yeah, it's like you're going.
0: Did you see a bunch of leaves? Because everything.
1: Yeah, the big sweep of wind that blows the leaves off. Yeah, exactly. Yeah,
30: and look at
1: like they were filming it.
30: Yeah, exactly. The clouds outside. It looks like November.
1: Yeah, I mean it was funny. And you know, when I left them, I said, "Well, all right, fall's coming around again." And
0: now, did they have movers at that school? Because most schools now. Not when we went to school. You had to move your own stuff.
1: No movers.
0: They had movers. Every school had movers.
1: No, carry your own stuff.
30: Oh, yeah.
1: And that was it.
30: Always
1: carried
0: they got
1: it up.
0: Movers now.
1: They did have an elevator, which we didn't have.
30: They have wheels for us to get to the elevator, though.
0: But they got people waiting for you, because I got a lot of emails from my old school about the kids will be waiting for you to move your stuff up. And Michigan State, I know they
1: really?
0: Do it. Yeah, they got
30: And Michigan does that.
0: Yeah, they take
30: my kids went. They were waiting with big.
1: Well, yeah, you went to Michigan. You know,
30: well,
1: they have valets waiting for you.
30: You don't even
1: there.
30: Need a grade now to get out of the first
1: semester. You don't even need a grade. Just, come on in. And is that
30: is that a pass or fail?
1: Are you in a safe space with your furniture? Or would you like
30: good?
1: Us to move you into safer furniture?
30: That doesn't start till next year, I think.
0: We added $10,000 onto the dorm fees.
30: We had no elevator in our dorm. Because I lived in the oldest men's dorm in the entire country. It was all stairs.
1: Well,
30: no
1: Kevin,
30: elevator.
1: When you went to school, no buildings had elevators.
30: That's true. Yeah. That too.
1: We didn't have elevators. Did you have elevators, Rosie, when you were in college?
30: Yes, I did.
1: You had an elevator?
30: Yeah.
1: Wow. I didn't have an elevator. I was on the fifth floor.
30: As I said, you pulled the car up. There was nothing to go from the car to the elevator. There was no of those big gray things with wheels, you know? We had nothing to cart our stuff in.
1: Oh.
30: We carried it.
1: Well, at least you had an elevator. We went up five flights of steps.
30: Same
1: I thought that
30: way.
1: Was normal.
30: Yeah.
1: No.
30: Made men up. Really?
1: Yeah.
30: Oh, yeah. I was
1: elevator.
30: At Rutgers, Mitch.
1: You were in a state school.
30: That's right.
1: I was paying private rates. I still didn't get one.
2: Anyhow, so that was an interesting thing to do. I want to say that I went to a Detroit City Football Club soccer game on Saturday night.
3: Where they play, down in Wayne?
2: They play at in Hamtramck at the Keyworth. I think it's called the Keyworth Stadium.
3: Is that the field we used to always do our Time to Hill projects?
2: No. This is like a high school field.
3: It's like a high school field.
2: Yeah. I don't remember a Time to Hill project, but maybe we did. And I've heard a lot about this soccer team that we have here in Detroit. I had never gone to one of their games. And they played the Tampa Bay Rowdies. And it was...
30: Are they rowdy?
2: It was a great night. I'm going to say everything about it was great. It had a great feel of community. People were so nice. They welcomed... I took all my kids down. And, you know, we have a whole row of Haitian kids just sitting in the stands. And they made them feel really welcome. Everybody was terrific. It had a great local feel. Except they have a cheering section that sits on one side of the stands. And this cheering section, apparently, they have dedicated themselves to being as rowdy as any European fans.
30: Oh, no.
2: And they absolutely ruined it if you want to take your kids or anything like that. Because their chants... Their chants are vile.
3: Yeah.
2: They use the F word in every other chant.
30: Oh, no.
2: I was like, well, I can't take... Not a here. I mean, literally, when a player on the other team makes a mistake, you effed up, you effed up. You're screaming it, you know?
30: Wow.
2: When a ref does something wrong, it's F you rep. Why do you have to do that? Be clever. I'm all for change. Just come up with something clever. But when you start...
3: Now, how many people are we talking here?
2: Oh, there were probably maybe a couple thousand total.
3: In the group?
2: I'm talking about in the stadium. Oh, and that's, you know,
3: part.
2: Probably... 500.
3: We got 500 people cursing like that.
2: They're all into it. They're all into it, and they're very organized, and they wear the shirts.
30: And no
2: everything.
30: One says anything to them?
2: I don't know. I mean, I the guy behind me was joining them, and we were on the other side, and he was screaming, and I'm like, I got my kids here. You know,
30: For God's sake.
2: You know, that's the only negative I have to say about it. Otherwise, it's just a great time, but you can't do anything about that. I mean... I don't know. I just make a plea.
30: Pierogies in the concession stand, Mitch?
2: I will tell you what they did have. A Burek.
3: No.
2: The famous Burek from the Balkans.
3: No.
2: That we came back talking about how this is amazing junk food that they have over in the Balkans, like in Serbia and Croatia. Like they have a Burek. They had the best food at this place. It was good.
4: Baobab
2: Fair had a truck there.
30: Taco
2: truck. You could just spend your whole night just eating. The concessions that they have there are fantastic.
30: Oh, my God.
2: And they had Bureks.
4: A Burek is a dessert?
2: It's like a fried pastry with cheese or meat in it.
4: Long and rolled up.
2: Yeah, theirs were a little squarer, but it still tasted good. Anyhow.
4: What'd they want for them? Just curious.
2: $8.
4: That's what it was in the Balkans.
2: Yeah.
4: But a smaller one here.
2: Good.
4: Yeah.
2: So we have Bernie's Burek, who we're going to call it.
4: That's right.
2: Yeah. We're going to open a shop here, Bernie's Burek. Meanwhile, I don't know. Now, there's been plenty going on in the news. I don't know if you've been following it. We're back into the dumb tariff game again with Canada.
30: Come on.
2: And I don't know. Are you guys like me that I'm just so tired of this tariff business with President Trump? Nobody's taking it seriously. It's not changing anything with our economy. All it's doing is making enemies out of people. Nobody believes it because they all get changed at the last minute. And doesn't it feel like these things are just personal vendettas now?
30: Mm-hmm.
2: They're not business based. Remember how Trump said, well, I'm going to do tariffs because they're going to bring in trillions of dollars. If they were bringing in trillions of dollars, our national debt wouldn't have just hit $40
30: trillion.
2: Right. We'd be going in the other direction.
30: And it would have been done years ago. That's right.
2: But we're not going in the other direction. And all we're doing is ticking off our neighbors, especially Canada. If you know anything about the things that we trade with them and oil and everything like that, that works, it is not to our benefit. It's going to raise prices. It's going to raise costs. It's going to cost jobs. It's certainly going to cost market share for alcohol and things like that now can't be bought in there. And people are going to drink. So the Canadians are going to figure out, you know what? The Canadian stuff's just as good as the American stuff. I'll just buy that. For what? For what? Because he's angry at somebody?
3: Yeah.
2: This has become such a petulant exercise.
5: Tourism has dropped off a lot from Canada.
2: And it's all one guy who's just getting ticked off. It seems like he's just, when the whole, this is
3: I thought
2: so,
3: he was mad at Trudeau the first time. That's why he.
2: Well, now he's mad at Carney. Right,
3: but he's, remember before, not I thought Connie. He was jealous of Trudeau, but now since Trudeau's gone, it's just whoever's in this
2: whoever
3: seat.
2: Happens to be in there. Yeah. If you don't you give in to our deals, then, you know, then we'll show you. It's just this petulant action that is not helping anything, and it just makes me feel like Nero fiddling
5: while Rome is burning. It'll click in, or it'll be in effect New Year's Day of 2027. So you know it's not going to happen.
2: Of course, they'll change their mind six times between now and
5: on
2: then.
5: New Year's Eve.
2: So nobody's taking it serious. It's a tiresome exercise. That is certainly not making him any friends, not only in Canada. I don't think it's making him any friends in the Republican Party, because they got an election coming up here. And people are not fond of these things.
5: People in Canada that I know have said, I said, when are you coming by? When are we going to see you? Anything like that. And they say, we wouldn't spend a penny in your country with what your president is doing to us. That's a direct quote from a friend. Sorry.
2: Scott Bessent announced, meanwhile, on the economic front, you've been hearing all this touting about how we're going to crunch Iran.
5: What do they call it?
2: It's called Operation Economic Outcast.
5: Everything's an operation.
2: Yeah. Is there nobody there in the room who can say, guys, this is going to make us look like idiots. Let's not call it Operation Anything. Let's just announce it. We don't have to call it Operation Anything. Not everything has to be called Operation. Operation Economic Outcast.
5: They should have had the group Outcast announce it.
2: Here he is.
6: Today, we are launching an economic onslaught against Iran's financial connections around the globe. Around the globe. Our objective is to sever every economic lifeline that sustains this tyrannical regime until Tehran stands alone. No one is above the reach of U.S. sanctions. That if they facilitate transactions and are part of the ecosystem that turns Iranian oil into money, into repression, they will be targeted.
2: Now, it'd be nice if you could believe anything that anybody says in politics anymore. But since you can't, let's just point out that apparently Iran has at least 4 months worth of oil outside of the system already that they can sell and get money for. Now, after those 4 months, things can dry up if we continue the blockades that we have. But that's 4 months takes you past the election, right? Secondly, China is one of the big enablers. We are not going to be sanctioning China when Trump is going over there or wherever they're meeting with Xi in September. So that's not happening.
3: Right.
2: And most of the money that's getting into Iran is circumventing these sanctions to begin with, because it's all on the dark side. Mm-hmm. It's all these deals they make with Russia and China and the other Arab countries that it floats under the radar. So this is a lot of threats and a lot of noise that probably isn't going to change anything. But on the plus side, it has a name. It's called Operation Economic Outcast.
5: Got to be an operation now.
2: Mm-hmm. Closer to home, John James, who is running for
5: governor.
2: Okay,
5: governor.
2: Just testing. See if anybody knows, because it is the most uninteresting race in the history of gubernatorial races. Here in Michigan, tried to jazz things up by jumping on stage at the Aretha Franklin Amphitheater over the weekend with, what's the band?
3: 42 Doug.
2: 42 Doug.
7: He's a rapper.
2: A rapper. Yeah. Here we go.
8: What up, Detroit? How you doing tonight?
10: We're not done. We're not done spinning.
8: Look. Y'all been on day 42.

0: Okay.
1: Kind of skipped a little bit there between. Yeah, I was raised Detroit, though, going to West Point.
0: Let's then go. I went to West
1: what
0: Point.
1: What happened between those two incidents?
0: With the rapping behind. There's something you don't hear every day.
2: Kevin, what did you think of the performance? Was it good?
3: I'll give it a partial thumbs up.
2: Yeah. Easy to dance to.
1: In spirit of fair play, please play the Jocelyn Benson at the Wu-Tang Clan concert.
0: And this is making the rounds now. Oh. The owner of the San Francisco 49ers.
2: Oh, Jed York.
3: Yeah,
0: Jed York was arrested in Ohio over the weekend in East Palestine. Wasn't that where the train derailed?
2: Yes. Yeah, exactly.
1: One of Palestine.
0: I have never known a smaller town to make bigger news than in East Palestine, Ohio. Constantly in the news. Because he was soliciting a prostitute, allegedly, over online on a website that was actually a police sting. So he made a deal to have sex with a woman in exchange for, and get this, $140. Not $150, not $200, not $100, $140. It makes you wonder, like, if this there were levels that you could go, you could add on. It started at 100, but there were a few extra things, 20 and a 20 and a 20. Because how do you get to 140 otherwise?
2: Yeah.
0: 140 for sexual activity is just not a, it's not a given, right?
2: No,
0: you know,
2: I don't know.
0: You want these deals to be quick.
1: That was a negotiation, I think.
3: They were happy.
0: Yeah, well, but I mean, you want, generally, these things are quick. 200 for this, 100 for that. Yeah. You know, quick. You don't go, well, how about 140?
1: 200, no.
0: How about 145? No. How about 147?
1: Can I hear 145?
0: Give me 138.
2: How about Niners season tickets? How's that?
1: But I did hear that in the prostitution realm, the you know, the top end hookers are Paris, New York, and East Palestine.
0: Yeah, East Palestine.
1: That's what I heard.
4: It's such a small town, there's only one prostitute.
0: She was busy.
4: Yeah. She was it.
0: Yeah. So he did like on Uber. Right. He paid the extra. That's how he got to 140.
2: Right.
0: It was 100, but he got the XL model for 140 because she was very busy. It is East Palestine. Yeah. There's only one to go around.
1: Even the pimps are in Subarus. It's just not a big town.
4: It's tough town.
2: When I heard the story.
0: I mean, you want to talk about embarrassing to your team, to the league, to the
2: it's
0: sport.
2: Like Robert Kraft, Robert Kraft. These are billionaires, and they're going for $140 bucks in the East Palestine.
0: But here's what I don't get. Well, I guess I do get it. So when the first news reports came out said that he was arrested, charged with prostitution or attempted prostitution. But then pretty soon the reports started coming out, and they just said that he pleaded guilty. He pleaded no contest to misdemeanor charges of disorderly conduct and possessing criminal tools.
2: Well, call it what you want.
0: Now,
4: is that what they call it?
0: Number one, how did suddenly prostitution just disappear from the whole sentence? That is disorderly conduct. When a regular person gets arrested for this, he's arrested for soliciting prostitution. He's not arrested for disorderly conduct.
2: Yeah, right.
0: He's arrested for soliciting prostitution. It's a very specific thing. Number two, what is a criminal tool?
4: Yeah.
0: I thought at one point it was just an idiot and he's a tool.
2: Yeah.
0: But then it's criminal tool. So apparently a criminal tool is possessing anything that you intended to use, and it can be an everyday item.
4: Be
0: a spoon.
4: Yeah.
0: Could be a good kazoo. It could be anything, but you intended to use it in a criminal act. So, for example, if you intended to hold up a bank with a spoon, the spoon would therefore be a criminal tool. And if you intended to do something with the prostitute that you had in your hand,
2: speaking literally,
0: it is a criminal tool. I will leave it to your imagination as to what that tool might have been.
4: Did you say egg beater?
1: It was an egg beater.
2: You're on fire today.
4: Oh, my God.
0: A spatula.
2: Yeah.
4: So will the NFL come down on him, Mitch?
0: Well, that's the whole thing about this. So what are they going to do? They have precedent. Robert Kraft
1: what
0: was charged. He was in a massage parlor.
1: No, no, what did he get by the NFL?
0: They never. Well, he pled it down to a, you know, so that it wasn't formally charged.
4: But he's just called it a tool.
0: He's actually pleaded no contest. But I think by saying misdemeanor charges of disorderly conduct and possess a criminal tool, they get to categorize it as something that the NFL doesn't have to take action.
4: Right. Exactly.
0: Now, the next time a player is caught doing this, because there will be one.
2: Yep.
0: Probably within a week or two.
2: Yep.
0: They better also change it to disorderly conduct.
2: Forget it. Right. Who is it? Does it say the attorney was? Because everybody should write his name down and put it in your pocket just in case.
4: Well, Mitch, you got to hand it to him.
5: Well, now he's saying, I should have stayed in West Palestine.
1: Be a little more discreet next time when you ride up in a team bus looking for prostitutes. I think they're going to know who it is.
2: Why was he
4: the maroon and gold?
0: Yeah, well, nobody knows what he was doing in East Palestine. First of all, his team was playing in Los Angeles.
2: Yeah, yeah.
0: Apparently, he's from Youngstown area or something. Okay. So maybe he was
1: home
0: visiting.
1: He knows the local haunts.
0: Yeah, and he there's a trailer park.
2: Well, he's part of the DeBartolo group, isn't he? I think he is.
0: I don't know.
2: I do. I think he's somehow.
1: Yeah.
0: But can you imagine if William Clay Ford? And I'm only Bill, if you're listening, this is just an imaginary. If you imagine William Clay Ford Jr., this happened.
1: No.
0: I mean, what would we know what to do with it? We wouldn't even know where to begin.
1: No.
0: So good luck to the people out in San Francisco trying to deal with this and put this in some kind of perspective, because I can't do it. All right, coming up, the great Smilovac, Stan Campbell.
2: He's from East Palestine. Did you know that? The great Smilovac.
0: We'll talk more about tariffs. The latest from some Hollywood people, including Mark Ruffalo, who seemed to be defending the wrong side of things. And best of the week. All that on this Monday. It's 760 WJR.

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1: We have an accident on Telegraph Road at Long Lake that's causing stop-and-go traffic from Quarton 75 southbound at Grange Hall Road. An accident blocks your right shoulder, and we have some slowdowns on I-94 westbound between Gratiot and Linwood Street. Now WJR Weather First from the Weather Channel. Some sun and clouds for the rest of the afternoon at 77 degrees, low of 62 for tonight, partly cloudy for tomorrow with a high of 80. I'm Rich Luzinski, WJR Traffic and Weather First.
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7: I'm Ann Thomas. Congratulations to the 2026 Women Who Lead class. 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
0: 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It's JR Afternoon 2 till 4 on 760 WJR. In a town built on grit, there's one voice that cuts through the noise. 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Kevin talks, and then you talk on All Talk, 9 a.m. to noon on 760 WJR. 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
10: Fox News, I'm John Saucier. Canadian Prime Minister Mark Carney working on a trade agreement on U.S. tariffs and says while they were able to make some progress, talks ultimately fell apart because of demands from the United States.
11: We made progress. We did make some progress in recent weeks. In the end, that momentum reversed. And we could not accept what the U.S. had offered, nor could we give what they asked.
10: President Trump accusing Canada of ripping off the U.S. for years in a recent post on Truth Social. Some Canadian goods imported into the United States now facing a 50% tariff. Treasury Secretary Scott Bessin questioning Canadian Prime Minister Carney's decision not to agree to a deal.
12: Is he trying to benefit himself, the Liberal Party, or the Canadian people? Because they were offered a very good job.
10: The Canadian Prime Minister blamed a collapse in trade talks on U.S. negotiators issuing a bunch of last-minute demands, vowed to set his own tariffs in retaliation starting next month. America's listening to Fox News.
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1: Still have that wreck on I-75 southbound at Grange Hall Road, blocking your right shoulder. Another accident on Telegraph Road northbound at Long Lake. You're slow from Corton Road there. And some slowdowns on I-94 westbound between Gratiot and Linwood Street. A mix of sun and clouds to close out the afternoon. It's 77 degrees right now. We'll drop down to 62 for tonight. Partly cloudy for tomorrow with a high of 80. I'm Rich Luzinski, WJR Traffic and Weather First.
7: I'm Ann Thomas. Congratulations to the 2026 Women Who Lead class. Dawn Magretta, Executive Director of Advancement for Schoolcraft College, says her marketing background played a role in her success.
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0: I'm Ann Thomas. Congratulations to the 2026 Women Who Lead class. 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
0: I'm Ann Thomas. Congratulations to the 2026 Women Who Lead class. 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
7: All right, back here on 760 WJR in the studio. I want to say hi to Brian Condit, who is here with us. Hey, Brian, how you doing?
12: Yeah, great.
7: Brian won the opportunity to sit in with us here through an auction by Covenant House. This is a wonderful organization. Tell everybody about Covenant House for a second.
9: Well, Mitch,
7: it's even right in on those.
9: It's a great organization. They really do a great job of kind of meeting young people where they're at, and really sustaining the contact for as long as it takes. And so,
7: are you part of that organization, or you just participated in their auction?
9: Nope, just was there for the auction, and we participate as much as we can and do the sleep out. They do a sleep out coming up in November, and so it's a great organization.
7: I'm always curious in the auctions, like what was the thing that went before us? Like the opportunity to wash someone else's car. How about sit in on the Mitch Albom show? You didn't get the washing somebody else's car, but you could sit in on the Mitch Albom show. $5.
9: Appreciate your support and donation to the to companies.
7: Well, it's a good organization, and we're happy to do it. We're happy to have you here. So let me ask you a question there, Brian. Have you ever been to East Palestine?
12: Hello. No?
9: I don't plan to, Mitch.
7: Good idea. All right. We talked a little bit about President Trump and his latest round of tariffs. These now on Canada, which I'm not even going to pretend to try to keep up with them. First it was 50%, then Canada came back and said, we're going to match you dollar for dollar. And now President Trump is threatening that maybe it'll be even a little bit more. And they apparently, some of them went into effect on Saturday, but some more are going to go into effect later. Good luck keeping up with all of this. David Sowerby, Ancora Managing Director, on the line. David, I have to imagine for people who are in the investing field and like security, they always say, you know, investors like to be sure of things. They don't like insecurity. This jumping back and forth on tariffs cannot be good for business or for the American economy.
13: Mitch, you couldn't be more right. The stock market hates uncertainty. This is uncertainty. And to your earlier point, the president has changed his tariff policy more than 50 times since January 2025. It's hard for any company to try to plan, particularly between the U.S. and Canada, when we have these unnecessary changes and tariffs that ultimately are nothing more than a tax on business and especially on consumers.
7: Can you explain or give one example, perhaps in the oil area, because that's particularly interesting, as to how these tariffs against Canada in particular can actually backfire in terms of trying to make things better for America?
13: They make us less competitive. Think about this auto industry is so much more competitive with just better product because they've had to compete globally. And that competition is why consumers have a better product, why you can drive your car so much longer. We run a trade deficit with Canada only because we import a good amount of their oil, which is conducive to U.S. refineries. Here's something very simple. It's going to be hockey season. You're going to be buying your kid Bauer skates and Warrior hockey sticks. Those hockey sticks are $150 to $200, and they're going to go north of $200, and skates are going to go north of $1,000 because of this unnecessary tariff for the demand for well-made Canadian products that we as Michigan people enjoy.
7: Right. Well, but like so much of stuff, unfortunately, I say this with no glee because I always want our president to do the best thing, whoever the president is, best thing for the country and be the best president he or she can be. We haven't had a she yet, but you never know. But in President Trump's case, the facts are they're right in front of you. The only reason we have a trade deficit with Canada is almost exclusively because of the imports, as you pointed out, of heavy crude oil, which we need.
13: Absolutely.
7: Because it's really good for refineries. Take that out of the equation, we would actually have a trade surplus. So when President Trump complains about how bad things are, if you just look at the facts of it, and I'm not some major economist, I understand enough of it. If you look at it, if you take one thing out and say, well, wait a minute, yeah, we're at a deficit because we need what we're importing, and it's oil. And you put that and you flip it, and it's like, well, then we wouldn't even have anything to complain about. And yet it almost seems personal. It almost seems like he wants to get Carney to just kiss up to him. And when Carney, who's been very stubborn since he was elected about standing up to America, and then he puts his policy where his mouth is, That only seems to make the president angrier, and he's using these tariffs as almost, you know, personal vendettas, which is not the way you're supposed to run an economic policy.
13: You're absolutely correct. Therein lies the pitfalls of trade wars. They escalate. So the president gets a B plus A minus on tax policy, regulatory policy. Unfortunately, on trade policy, he gets a letter grade D as in dog. We would not have this spectacular Gordie Howe bridge if it wasn't for the fact that Michigan, which is a top 10 exporting state, exports close to $25 billion in product to Canada. That bridge is a microcosm of the benefits of free trade flowing back and forth. Would we build that bridge tomorrow if we were going to have this kind of trade war with a good neighbor like Canada? And frankly, Canada is more of a free trader globally than the United States is, particularly in the last 6 years.
7: Yeah. So we're on the same page on this, David. Unfortunately, nothing's changing. David Sowerby is Ancora Managing Director. Pleasure to have you on. Thank you.
13: My pleasure. Thank you, Mitch.
7: It's 760 WJR.

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1: ADO Day yesterday, Mitch. National holiday, of course.
2: We didn't have the day off yesterday?
1: We should have.
3: I don't get it.
4: Stick around. It's radio. You're going to have a day.
5: Celebrate National Radio Day. Working a double shift.
1: Yeah, sooner or later, you'll get a day off.
6: Do you want to be the guy for whom an operation is
1: named? I don't want that.
2: Yeah.
1: Why not?
2: You mean Harry Colonoscopy? Yeah. Is that what you're talking about?
7: Yeah. There's detours and perils. Uh-huh. And lots of orange barrels.
8: Yep. We love those.
7: I'll be lucky to catch Wu-Tang Clan's encore song.
8: Well, you got until September 6th to get there.
7: Wasting away all day just east of Ortonville.
4: Do I have time for one more?
9: And your ear is just like
2: you're on a roll, Steve. Yeah.
4: Well, thank you for pointing that out, Rosie.
2: Yeah.
4: Hopefully you'll experience it one day.
5: And Bill Clinton is 80.
1: Yeah.
2: Oh, my gosh. Really?
1: Yeah.
2: Wow.
8: And looks every day of
1: his he has really aged a lot.
8: He was the youngest thing in office.
1: Yes.
8: The day he left.
5: And he's still got all his hair. His face just keeps getting just more like wrinkled and more.
1: Yeah. And he's got an old man voice, too.
4: He looks like he's married to Hillary still.
10: He says, we'll break your legs. I say, General, you couldn't break my legs. Even my friends from New York, Little Tony and Crazy Carmine, wouldn't break my legs. Have you seen these legs? They're beautiful legs, tremendous legs. Slightly swollen due to poor circulation, but the best legs. I've been walking on them for many, many years. Nobody walks better than me, Mitchell.
1: And Robert De Niro is 83.
5: He went from being one of our great actors
1: to
5: just being a shill. He'll do anything for $5 million or more.
8: But they're not really writing movies for 83-year-olds either, so I don't blame you, man. Look, let me get my money. They're 83 years old, they're really writing for you the George Burns story. I mean, it's not right.
1: Tipper Gore celebrates number 78.
2: What's the joke about Tipper Gore? I think I'll take Tip.
8: You had to bring it down, didn't you?
11: There it is.
8: There it is.
11: Your Rosie moment.
8: 5:14 to 49 seconds.
11: This Rosie moment brought to you by
2: Columbia Record Club.
1: Columbia Record Club.
5: See, we could just take the show every day, take 120 minutes of the show, and reduce it to 47 seconds.
8: Yeah.
5: Hey, we'd have the best show that was ever made. Yep.
8: Classic.
5: Yeah.
8: Isn't that right, Brian?
5: Isn't that right, Brian?
12: It sure is, Ben.
8: Okay,
12: Brian.
8: Thank you, Brian.
5: Brian's already on the team.
8: He's over. Yeah. Well, like, how am I getting out of here?
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8: Uh-oh.
5: Uh-oh. Those trumpets, generally me and the phone, and there it is. Going to ring. Hello.
13: Hey, Mitch, Stan Campbell. Stan's fourth cousin on his mother's side.
5: Fourth cousin. Last week you were his fifth cousin.
13: Hey, it's cut down time. You make the squad or else you get called into the office and have to bring your playbook.
5: Well, congratulations on making the fourth cousin cut.
13: Thanks, man. I like what I'm seeing, man. Our boys won their preseason game on Saturday afternoon.
5: Yeah.
13: The dudes were hitting. The hits were dudin'.
5: Mm-hmm.
13: The big fellas were taking it in and taking it home and taking no prisoners, man.
5: Yeah.
13: Of course, none of those guys are likely to be on the roster come September, but hey, it was good to see, wasn't it, man?
5: Yeah.
13: It really was. Love the

0: hitting. Love the mauling. Love the bone cracking. Love the smell of Bengay in the morning, man. And I love Sunbleach. That new guy, man, Skylar Gil Howard.
1: Yeah.
0: Dan calls him Sunbleach because his hair looks like it got the Dolly Parton treatment.
1: So you were on the sidelines with your cousin?
0: Well, not exactly.
1: Up in the press box?
0: Not exactly.
1: In the stands?
0: Not exactly.
1: Okay, Stan, where were you?
0: Some place called Nemo's. Yeah, like Captain Nemo's. Good TVs, man. Good beer, cool buds, tasty waves.
1: Okay. Listen, this doesn't sound like you're getting any closer to being on the staff.
0: Well, it's complicated, man. I mean, you know, being a Campbell carries a lot of weight, man. My cousin and I go back to the grasshopper days in Texas, man. Plowing the fields, milking the cows, baling the hay, hanging catfish on fishing line over a tree and blowing them up with firecrackers.
1: Okay. Okay, that last one didn't really sound like a farm chore.
0: Oh, it wasn't. It's just something we did for fun.
1: Okay. What does that have to do with your football?
0: Well, when we were kids, there was this little girl named Darla, mm-hmm. and she used to ride her bike over and watch us play, and I think she kind of liked me, but I think Dan kind of liked her, and you know how things are in the first grade, man. There's no grudge like an elementary school grudge, man.
1: Wait a minute. So you're still working your way out of the first grade doghouse?
0: Slowly, man. Slow. It's a process.
1: Okay. Say, as long as you're on and you're such a football guy, what do you make of the story about the 49ers owner getting arrested in Ohio for soliciting a prostitute in a trailer park in East Palestine?
0: Yeah, man, that gives a whole new meaning to From the River to the Sea, don't it?
1: That's the wrong Palestine.
0: Oh, my bad, man. I'm not really up on politics.
1: Okay.
0: Or trailer parks.
1: Yeah.
0: All I know is if I owned a football team, I wouldn't be wasting my time in trailer parks.
1: No
0: way, man. I'd be on the phone calling for a stud linebacker, or a stud receiver, or a stud nickelback, or a stud quarterback, or a stud 50-cent piece back. I'd be making trades and moving contracts, man. I'd be studying that playbook so hard, I'd have every work of it memorized, man, and have everybody on my staff memorize it, too.
1: Everybody on your staff as the owner?
0: Yeah, man. Like if I had an executive assistant, it'd be like, "Good morning, Rosemary. What's the safety's assignment on the Red Dog Blitz? You got 3 seconds, Rosemary." "Come on, Rosemary. 2 seconds. 1 second. Sorry, you're out of here. Send in the next one, man."
1: You'd be a tough owner.
0: Hey, tough owner, tough team. That's what they say.
1: Who says that?
0: They do, man. And you never argue with they.
1: Okay. So you're happy with how the Lions look?
0: Well, to be honest, I didn't really see the guys I wanted to see. I mean, no Goff, no Saint, no Hutch, no J-Mo, no Samuel, no Penny, no BB, no CC, no DD, no Kirby. I mean, we were kind of studless, man.
1: Studless.
0: Yeah, as in no stud. Mm. Dudeless, if that's better. No dudes. Yeah.
1: But they're coming.
0: Oh, yeah, man. Listen, 3 weeks, man. I can't wait.
1: Well, I hope you get on the staff by then.
0: Oh, working on it, man. Hey, Mitch.
1: Yeah?
0: You heading down to practice anytime soon?
1: Actually, going on Wednesday.
0: Oh, yeah? Well, what kind of car you got?
1: So long, Stan.
0: Onward down the field.
1: Stan Campbell, Dan's fourth cousin on his mother's side here on 760 WJR.
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3: We've got an accident on Telegraph Road northbound at Long Lake Road that's causing stop-and-go traffic from Quarton. I-275 southbound between 7 Mile and M-14 looking a bit slow. 75 southbound at Grange Hall Road. We still have that accident blocking your right shoulder. And expect some stop-and-go on I-94 westbound between Gratiot and Linwood Street. Now WJR Weather First from the Weather Channel. Sun and clouds for the rest of the afternoon. Heavier on the clouds than it was earlier. It's 77 degrees right now. A low of 62 for tonight. Partly cloudy for tomorrow with a high of 80. I'm Rich Luzinski, WJR Traffic and Weather First.
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4: The clock is ticking. I'm Lisa Brady, Fox News. That message from Treasury Secretary Scott Bessent saying the U.S. is putting countries and other entities on notice to cut economic ties with Iran or face financial consequences.
12: We are going to hold everyone accountable, and this is economic asphyxiation of this regime.
4: Iran remains defiant, warning any support for the new sanctions will be considered an act of war.
13: The secretary of Iran's National Security Council writing today, quote, if the economic war continues, not a single drop of oil will be exported, neither through the Strait of Hormuz nor from anywhere in the Persian Gulf. But the pressure is beginning to tell in Iran. Inflation is skyrocketing. The availability of goods is dropping just as fast.
4: Fox's Jonathan Hunt in Tel Aviv. The U.S. Supreme Court just clearing the way for an executive order restricting mail-in voting. However, the decision appears to leave room for more challenges in court, with time running out to make changes ahead of the midterms. Closing arguments expected this week at the trial of Lindsey Clancy, the Massachusetts mom charged with murdering her three young children, the defense claiming postpartum psychosis.
14: The court ended for the day with one of the prosecution's final two experts, forensic psychologist Dr. Kirk Heilburn. Now, Dr. Kirk says after interviewing Lindsey Clancy and reviewing her records, he testified he does not believe Clancy killed her three children because a male voice commanded her. He noted experiencing a temporary auditory hallucination and never before or after is very, very rare. Instead, Dr. Heilburn testified he believes Clancy was attempting suicide and deliberately wanted to take her children with her.
4: Fox's Brian Yenes at the courthouse in Plymouth, where at one point today, the judge rejected a defense motion for a mistrial. 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
3: Expect some slowdowns on I-75 southbound between 14 Mile and I-696. We do have a wreck on 75 northbound before Pearson Road. That's causing stop-and-go traffic from Corona Road. Telegraph Road northbound at Long Lake Road. We have an accident there. You're slow from Quarton Road. Some construction blocking your right lane on 75 northbound at I-696. Southbound side at I-696 as well. Doesn't seem to be slowing you down too much there. Drivers have really adjusted over the past couple of weeks. Southbound Southfield Freeway between Schoolcraft and Plymouth Road. We've got some construction blocking your right lane. That's not going to wrap up until August 26th. Now WJR, weather first from the Weather Channel. Some sun and clouds for the rest of the afternoon at 77 degrees, a low of 62 for tonight. Partly cloudy for tomorrow with a high of 80. I'm Rich Luzinski, WJR Traffic and Weather First.
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3: 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Congratulations to the 2026 Women Who Lead class. 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
6: Joe Lovano, Detroit native Ron Carter is with us. 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
8: From the heart of the Motor City, it's the Mitch Albom Show with Mitch Albom and Ken Brown. 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
1: All right, the 5 o'clock hour. Let's get caught up on the news with our own Kevin O'Neill.
9: I got good news.
10: Thank you, Mitch. Ontario Premier Doug Ford says that Canada and the U.S. are at war. His words, last Friday's negotiations were not successful between President Trump and Prime Minister Carney. Now, that translates to U.S. tariffs on all cars, trucks, automotive parts, and steels increasing to 50% on January 1st. That, along with tariffs on other Canadian goods such as cement, wine, dairy, and yes, hockey sticks, both sides claim that last-minute changes were made to a potential trade deal.
1: Hockey sticks, not hockey sticks. Yes.
10: Anything but
1: not
10: hockey, hockey sticks.
1: Not hockey sticks. Gates.
10: Earlier today, a portion of Ford's New World headquarters in Dearborn opened to the public. It includes its first ever public retail store, along with an area offering exhibits and what they call immersive experiences about Ford's heritage and its racing history. Both the store and the exhibit area are located on the Oakwood Boulevard side of the New World headquarters. So what's key for Michigan voters come November? Well, it's all about the energy. Recent polls indicate that electric bills, gasoline prices, and energy-intensive data centers have put energy affordability at the top of Michigan voter concerns. Candidates know this, so a group of political researchers in Lansing say to expect an onslaught of ads devoted to a candidate's energy policies as opposed to simply bashing their opponent. That I have to see to believe. I don't know.
1: Yeah, right. Suddenly, they're going to give up on bashing the opponent.
10: And talk energy. Who knows? Well, you see a great job opportunity online, you submit your resume, and you hear nothing. That's because in as many as 1 in 5 cases, the company has no intention of filling that alleged opening. You've applied for a phantom position. Now, that's a position that may somewhere down the line open up. Legislators in a number of states have proposed bills now that would prosecute companies that deliberately post positions that are not readily available. Seen that? Radio companies do that all the time.
2: Oh, yeah.
10: Oh, yeah.
2: I knew that ad for president wasn't real.
10: Ken, we want you.
1: Cool.
10: Well, whether you recognize her from three of Elvis's movies or from TV shows like Donna Reed, One Day at a Time, or Coach, or maybe as a number one hitmaker in 1962 with the song Johnny Angel, Shelley Fabre has been a part of American culture since 1954. She passed away on Saturday at the age of 82.
2: I'm telling you, Clam Bake was on TV all weekend long.
10: Was it
2: for some
10: really?
2: Reason.
10: Oh,
2: and
10: wow.
1: Clam Bake?
2: I watched it at least four times this week. It was on like a revolving
1: Even
2: channel.
1: Elvis wouldn't have watched Clam Bake four times.
2: I know that Elvis had bought her, he had so rich and he switched. I mean, I never watched it. I don't watch Elvis movies, but I know that movie by heart. He was a rich kid that went.
1: What do you have? Kids. One channel at your house?
2: I'm telling you, that movie's on that. And when he said the name, I was like, I just finished watching her.
10: Yeah.
1: Everybody else spends an hour just scrolling through their channels because they have 999. You got stuck watching the same movie four times?
2: It was on. And it was on at different times because you know they got a West Coast movie channel.
1: It's really hard for it to be on at the same time,
2: well,
1: Kenny.
2: Come on, like you got
1: on the same channel.
2: Well, West Coast channel and their East Coast channel. So 3 hours later, if you missed it then, it's on again. It's you know, the same movie. The Clam Bake was on 10 times.
10: Isn't that where he sings Edo Eats?
1: I don't know. No, that's Blue Hawaii.
10: That's right, Blue Hawaii. You're right.
1: But there's always, in an Elvis movie, there's always... in the later Elvis movies, because he did do a couple of good early movies, really early in his career, in the 50s.
2: Love Me Tender.
1: Well, Love Me Tender was his first one.
2: That was
1: but
2: a good
1: like,
2: one.
1: Follow That Dream was a good movie.
10: Oh, yes.
1: There were a few. But once he started, once he came back from the army and he started with The High Pompadour, there was always some moment in an Elvis movie where he sang to some kind of either animal or inanimate object. Or there was one movie where the song was, "There's No Room to Rumba in a Sports Car." That was the song. And he was in a sports car showing like you can't dance in a sports car. It's like they have absolutely run out of ideas for Elvis to sing to. So Clam Bake, I imagine he was singing to clams or something.
2: He did. Right? He did one at a playground with a bunch of kids. I saw him singing to them. And he was like a boater, a waste boater driver, but he was brilliant. And he was just bad. I don't know, ask me about it. I just saw it.
1: Well, it sounds like a great movie. Sounds like a great weekend to me.
10: Yes, yes.
1: Well, I see. What songs were in Clam Bake? Okay.
2: Look it up.
1: Guitar Man.
10: Oh,
1: that's actually
10: one.
1: A great
10: that's
1: song.
10: That's a good song. Yeah.
1: I don't see any. A Singing Tree.
10: don't recall that one.
1: Who Needs Money? Clam Bake. There was actually a song called Clam Bake.
2: Yeah, it was
1: what was that? That had to be about clams.
2: Yeah.
1: You have clams in a song about Clam Bake.
2: Yeah.
1: We're going on a Clam Bake.
2: Bill Bixby.
1: Here's a Clam
2: enemy.
1: Bake.
2: Yeah, he was his enemy. Of course, Eddie's father was his enemy. It's just a bad movie. It's a bad movie.
1: That you saw four times.
2: Four times.
10: Well, also a obit over the weekend for early Motown songwriter Janie Bradford, who along with Berry Gordy, penned the label's first major hit, Money. That was a hit for both Barrett Strong and the Beatles. And she said in an interview a number of years ago, those royalties from the Beatles having performed Money were just incredible. She was 87 years old. Great songwriter. Dave Chappelle, 53 today. Marley Matlin is 61. Craig Kilborn celebrates number 64.
1: Dave Chappelle looks a lot
10: Happy
1: older
10: birthday.
1: Than 53.
10: He does, doesn't he? Yeah.
2: He was a young kid, though, when he started.
1: Was that Clam Bake I heard in the background there? Did you guys... play that or something?
10: That was Guitar Man.
1: Oh, Guitar Man. Now, that's a good song.
10: Thank you, Dan.
1: I got my job down there in the car wash. what I see. That was a good one, Dan. Nice pull.
10: And
1: I got Clam Michael. Bake.
2: Yeah.
1: I want to hear a Clam Bake now. You got me all curious.
2: There wasn't
1: about.
2: Even a clam in the movie. I don't know where that movie
1: was. It wasn't a clam?
10: And there was
2: about
10: a song,
2: boating.
10: Yeah.
2: It was a boating movie.
1: He sang about sand. There was a song about sand once. Slicing sand.
2: Just bad.
1: Yeah.
2: That's right. Well, and the great Michael Wright died over the weekend, who people know from the Five Heartbeats.
1: Here you go. Just Clam Bake? Bring it up.
11: Everybody twist.
1: Okay.
10: Shortening bread.
1: That's shortening bread. It just shoved Clam Bake in for shortening bread.
10: That's great.
1: Wait, I'm pretty sure no matter where you go in the world, there's no mama's little baby who loves a Clam Bake.
10: Good to see the songwriter say, look, it's time to go home. It's late.
1: Just throw just put Clam Bake in a... Oh, my God.
2: Bad movie.
1: Oh, man. You watched that four times.
12: Look, Kenny watched it four times.
1: What
10: did
1: you do
10: with your car keys?
1: Time for this.

0: Deshaun Watson is back playing football.
1: Uh-oh.
0: Not particularly well. He's struggling even to hold on to his starter's job in Cleveland for one of the worst teams in football.
2: Mm-hmm. Sorry.
0: He's holding off Shedeur Sanders, which isn't hard to do given his NFL performances. But he doesn't like the way he's being treated. He thinks the fans are booing him unnecessarily.
3: The biggest thing is, I think you guys know too, and I think the whole world knows, it has nothing to do about the performance. It's a little bit personal than that. So I think that's it's a disrespectful thing. I'm going to keep whatever I feel with me and my family internally on how I feel about that. Just move on.
0: Okay, let's just remember when we're talking about respect, over 24 female massage therapists filed civil lawsuits against Watson, accusing him of exposing himself, touching them inappropriately, and committing sexual assault. He has probably given up the right to talk about respect.
1: Yeah.
0: Don't forget Why don't that. The fans respect me?
1: Right.
0: Oh, I don't know, maybe because you're making $250 million with that on your record.
2: And it is about performance, Mitch. Come on.
0: Well, his performance has been lousy as well. And someone kind of raised that question.
4: But don't you think, Deshaun, that winning and playing better would eliminate some of that booing?
3: Last time I played on this field, I tore my Achilles. And that same fan base, they cheered when I got hurt. So does that have to do with, what does that have to do with anything about performance? When a person get hurt, especially for your own city, and they cheer.
0: I don't think they were cheering because he got hurt. I don't think they knew he was hurt at the time.
5: They didn't know he tore his Achilles.
0: No. Yeah. I think they were probably, there's some fans, they were probably happy to make a quarterback change because of the way he was playing.
6: That's what it was. If he was playing good, they wouldn't have cheered it.
0: Yeah.
5: No.
0: That's the way sports is. Yeah. And this?
3: I don't regret anything in my life. You know, I think the Lord put me through situations for a reason, so... I don't regret anything.
0: Okay. So, can we leave the Lord out of it? I'm pretty sure the Lord does not want to be associated with 24 female massage therapists accusing you of exposing yourself.
6: The Lord didn't give you a 2-for-1 coupon at Mizzy's house. Yeah. Okay.
5: Yeah. Was that Mizzy's
0: house?
5: Was
0: it a Groupon?
2: Yeah.
0: When it's 24, I think it's a Groupon.
1: Right. Yeah.
0: And now, of course, people are weighing in saying, they should just cut him.
5: No.
0: Just get rid of him.
6: It costs too much. Yeah.
5: Yeah,
2: 230 guaranteed. Yeah.
0: Who's
2: Mitch?
0: Kyle Brandt? He's an NFL Network analyst.
6: Yeah.
0: The
5: salary cap hit would be.
0: Yeah, he recommends that he be cut.
7: If he wasn't the alleged creepy massage guy and he was throwing 35 touchdowns a year, never mind all the off the field stuff for the Browns fans. They wouldn't be booing, they'd be buying. They'd be buying his jersey. Off the field, it's been terrible. On the field, it's been terrible. No one wants this. No one wants Deshaun. Eat the money. Other teams have done it. Other teams have done it recently and survived.
0: Dan Orlovsky kind of agrees with that idea.
8: They should name Shedeur Sanders to be their starting quarterback. I don't think they can have Deshaun Watson on the team after that interaction. And if they somehow come out today and name Deshaun Watson their starting quarterback... If I was a Browns fan, I would not go to the games.
6: Well, guess what happened there, Dano? He was named starting quarterback today. Quarterback. So, Dan, now we'll see if they go to the games.
0: Deshaun Watson was?
5: Yes.
0: Yeah. Oh, yeah. He was starting quarterback.
5: Yeah. Yep. You know, they gave up 3 number ones for him and a couple number twos.
6: And $230 million.
0: Yeah. Guaranteed. Every penny
5: was guaranteed.
6: And if they cut him, I know his salary for this year is in the 40s, but if they cut him, it's like a $70, $80 million cap hole. They cannot cut him. You have to keep him.
5: And the entire league of ownership was so angry at them because they guaranteed the entire thing, which everybody said, well, we want you to do that when you sign a new contract.
0: Now, to be fair, Deshaun Watson apologized for his comments.
5: Today.
0: And then got named the starter.
5: Go out there and apologize and you could be our starter.
1: Well, good luck against Trevor Lawrence, your first game of the season. Not an easy game.
0: You know, not the hardest game either.
6: No, right.
0: He's not exactly light up the world. Okay, elsewhere, this is an interesting observation came out of sort of nowhere. Peter Dinklage, you know, Peter Dinklage, remember from Game of Thrones?
6: Yeah.
0: Really good actor.
6: Yeah.
0: Apparently, Game of Thrones was really popular. How popular? There was a time where he got more attention than Leonardo DiCaprio.
9: When Game of Thrones was really hitting and we had to move out. So we moved to Brooklyn where everybody's just a bit calmer. But I was walking up 10th Avenue towards our old apartment and I was being harassed a little bit. You know, people mean well, but... and Leonardo DiCaprio walked right by me in a baseball cap and sunglasses, and he just went, he gave me a little, and I was like, God, they don't even know, because they're not looking for Leo. They just see me, but, you know, no big deal. Every 99.9%, 80% of the time, they mean well.
0: He just dropped that number. It's like a stock market.
5: He lives up the street from my youngest son. Yep. Dinklage does.
0: Huh.
5: I've seen him a couple times on the street.
0: Does Leonardo DiCaprio also?
5: No,
0: apparently he's
5: him.
0: Walking around. He walks wherever Dinklage walks.
5: I think he's from East Palestine. Leonardo.
0: And finally, President Trump has weighed in on Caroline Leavitt leaving the position as presidential spokesperson. And of course, he had to make it all about him.
10: Our press secretary, a mother of two, and well, she decided she loved her children more than she loved Donald Trump. I'm very upset about this. She has to go home and spend time with her children. That does happen on occasion with some people when they love their children. And
0: she- oh, my God. He talks about it as if it's a foreign event.
5: Yes.
0: I hear sometimes when people love their children, they leave their bosses. I don't know. I wouldn't know myself, but...
6: Unbelievable. And, Miss, for the people that have called in, East Palestine is a 3-hour-and-45-minute drive from here, 241 miles. And
0: It's Palestine, I
6: Palestine. Stay on I-75 down to the turnpike and then go on 180.
0: I would not visit that particular trailer park.
2: It's only it's only $140 bucks.
6: But right now, you could be there by 8:30.
5: Aren't you thrown that these owners do this when they're billions of dollars? I mean, what do they do? I think, like Robert Kraft...
0: I think there's a part of them that thinks, and maybe it's because they've been raised with this much money or they've had all this much money for such a long period of time. They think like the world that exists like down below, you know, the lower world, the world that's like 47 levels below them. Nobody notices anything and everybody gets away with everything. And so they'll go down those steps rather than, you know, bring a high class or high expensive a prostitute to his house. Well, he's like, well, there might be cameras. They might be paparazzi watching or people outside my house or, you know, word might get word because they know where. So I'll just go down the levels below, down to where the little people are and nobody will notice me. The problem is there's sting operations down there because a lot of the little people are doing the same thing you're wanting to do, only for $140 for them is a lot of money.
5: Right.
6: And those are the ones that get caught.
0: And they're the ones that get caught. And by the way, when they get caught, they get charged with soliciting a prostitute, not disorderly conduct and a possession of a criminal tool, which is what I repeat again, what he was actually charged with. So when the obituary is written for this guy and they say back in 2026 he was charged with, they'll say disorderly conduct and possession of a criminal tool. They won't say he was charged with soliciting a prostitute, even though that's what he was doing.
5: Yeah.
0: So even down on the lower levels, these ultra-rich guys change the rules. And anyone else who gets picked up in East Palestine now, Steen, should get to say, by the way, officer, I was not engaging in soliciting a prostitute. Right. I was just being disorderly.
6: Exactly.
0: Go ahead and charge me with disorderly conduct.
2: Yeah.
0: And I'll go to jail for 2 days.
2: Let me show you my criminal tool.
0: Yeah. Hello. You know that like TMZ or whatever is going to keep pursuing until they find out what the tool was.
6: Well, they got to get an exclusive with the prostitute.
5: Harvey's going to get a
0: Oh, Euro. She's in for a big payday.
6: Yeah, her.
0: She's probably fielding offers right now.
6: Getting her social media thing together so she can make some money off of this.
0: She's the new, what was Trump's
2: she'll be hosting
0: dummy
2: ESPN.
6: Heart, whatever.
0: What was Trump's?
6: The Hunt?
2: Stormy Daniels?
0: Stormy Daniels.
6: Oh,
2: Stormy Weather.
6: I thought you meant the new one.
5: Oh, don't be so flip with that.
0: Does it?
5: Stormy
1: was great. I mean, she's a throwaway line. Just to kind of show some.
2: Oh, Harp.
0: Yeah. I should show respect.
1: No, Natalie Harp's there now. Yeah.
2: Natalie Harp.
0: No, don't say that. No, we don't know that there's been any kind of relations
6: right. Alleged.
0: Yeah, yeah. There. She's not a sycophant.
1: She is a sycophant.
6: Alleged stalker.
0: Yeah. But on the other hand, did anybody know who this guy was before this happened?
1: No.
0: If I had asked you who's the owner of the 49ers, I would have said it was DeBartolo.
1: He's from that family.
6: Yeah.
1: He's the grandson.
6: Right. I didn't know he was in charge. Because DeBartolo got kicked out, right?
0: Yeah, they have a pretty sordid history out there.
6: The whole thing
0: got in trouble.
1: This is minor
0: in the big whole history of the 49ers.
2: This is nothing.
1: Yeah, right.
0: All I can say is these are moments when I'm happy I live in Detroit. Generally, you don't get stories like
6: 241 miles away, Mitch.
0: It could be coming. It's 760 WJR.
2: So close.

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1: 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We've got a wreck on Telegraph Road still northbound at Long Lake. That's causing slowdowns from Quarton Road. 75 southbound just before I-94. Picked up a wreck blocking your left lane there. You're slow from Holbrook Street. I-696 eastbound between the Lodge and I-75. We still have that construction project through fall, actually. Detour southbound Lodge to eastbound Davison. Back to northbound I-75 if you haven't figured out how to handle that yet. I-275 southbound between 8 Mile and M-14 looking sluggish. 75 southbound at I-696. Picked up an accident blocking your left shoulder. And it looks like we still have those slowdowns on US 23 southbound between Geddes Road and Washtenaw Avenue. Now WJR Weather First from the Weather Channel. Mostly cloudy to close out the afternoon at 75 degrees right now. A low of 62 for tonight. Partly cloudy for tomorrow. We'll get up to 80. I'm Rich Luzinski, WJR Traffic and Weather First.
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0: In a town built on grit, there's one voice that cuts through the noise. 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
7: Fox News, I'm Tom Graham. Nearly 90,000 people
5: have been asked or ordered to leave their homes in Nevada. The so-called Hawk Fire continues to rage near Reno. Fox Weather's Max Gordon.
7: Dry conditions and strong winds fueled the fire. Officials say it was human caused, but wouldn't elaborate further as an investigation continues. Six people have been injured, three firefighters and three civilians.
5: A wildfire burning more than 15,000 acres so far. President Trump says his administration is taking steps to expand school choice as millions of students return to class.
8: The United States spends more money on education than any other country in the world by double, and our results should be better than they are.
5: Parents are eligible for a federal tax credit to cover tuition and other costs of private schools. Opponents, though, fear the money will be taken from traditional public schools. 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
1: Steer clear of an accident blocking your left lane on I-75 southbound before I-94. That's causing stop and go from Holbrook Street. Telegraph Road northbound at Long Lake Road. We still have that wreck slowing you down from Corton. I-275 southbound between 8 Mile and M-14. You got a slow commute there. And 75 southbound at I-696. Look out for an accident blocking your left shoulder. That's not too bad right now. Now WJR weather first from the Weather Channel. Mostly cloudy for the remainder of the afternoon. 75 degrees right now. A low of 62 for tonight. Partly cloudy for tomorrow with a high of 80. I'm Rich Luzensky, WJR traffic and weather first.
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18: I'm back here on 760 WJR. That music means it's time for Bernie Smilovich to put on the turban.
19: Oh, it's dirty.
20: Oh, it is our illustrious visitor from the East, the all-seeing, all-knowing, all-omniscient, mystic sage and soothsayer, the incredible Smilovac, great sage, mystic. No one knows the content of these envelopes, but you and only you, by holding the envelope to your forehead, will ascertain the questions, having never before seen the answers. This is envelope number one.
19: What speed? Thank you. Silence, please. Congress and the Freedom 250 Grand Prix.
21: Congress and the Freedom 250 Grand Prix.
19: I don't know if I like that better or Stan Campbell's intro, either one, the voice.
21: Congress and the Freedom 250 Grand Prix.
19: I like Stan Campbell better. Congress, name two things in D.C. that go around in circles.
21: Congress and the Freedom 250 Grand Prix, in case you forgot.
22: That was a long way to get to that.
21: Yeah, it was.
19: Envelope. Number two.
21: Number two.
19: Teddy swims.
21: Teddy swims.
19: How does the Lions' former quarterback spend his retirement?
18: Oh, mean
19: man, does he yet hire Natalie Harp to be his assistant?
18: Requires a lot of football knowledge there.
19: The Natalie Harp part? I don't
18: know. No, the Teddy.
19: Oh.
18: Everybody knows Teddy Bridgewater? Bridgewater.
19: Oh, you didn't think so? He's been here. How many years has he played here?
22: Well, he's not here anymore.
19: No, I know he's
23: retired. Huh?
22: Yeah, retired.
19: I'm not sure. Smilovac will be here much more, you know.
18: Yeah, well, it's on the fence.
23: Will we have better luck with envelope number three?
21: Number three.
19: Number three. Harry and Meghan.
23: Number three.
21: Harry and Meghan.
19: What's England's most popular export?
18: Import now.
19: Well, yeah, that's true. It is import now. Can we just back this tape up and start over?
23: They'll send them back.
19: How about a fourth one?
23: We have number four.
18: Number four.
19: Let's see if we can hit for nothing. Okay. Dances with Wolves.
18: Dances with Wolves.
19: What's the UP's biggest social event? At the end of summer.
18: Let's wrap it up.
19: It always happens.
20: Wrap it up, ladies and gentlemen. The all-knowing mystic sage and soothsayer and former member of the East Palestine Bunko Squad. The incredible
19: got a lot of pub.
20: Smilovac.
19: East Palestine got a lot of pub today,
18: didn't they? A lot of pub. Hey, while we're speaking of sports, a couple of things here. First of all, can we say, even though we can't say it, can we say that the Tigers are finished?
19: Yeah.
18: They just lost three straight games to one of the worst teams in baseball. Maybe the worst team in baseball.
4: So it's over, Mitch.
18: They're still mathematically in the damn thing.
19: Yeah, they're still alive.
18: It's so annoying, though. What are they going to do in the playoffs if they lose three straight games to Kansas City? Why do you even want to make the playoffs?
19: Right.
18: You're going nowhere.
19: Wasn't it over when they traded their top two pitchers?
18: Well,
19: no, mathematically it wasn't.
18: And on the day that they lost one of the bad ones to Kansas City, Tarik Skubal got his first win for the Dodgers, albeit he's not shutting anybody out anymore.
19: No.
18: He's given up 2-3 runs every game now.
22: And six innings.
18: Yeah.
22: He's still a six-inning man.
18: We need to let them rest. Let them be. Come back next year.
20: Once you use the word mathematically, it's over.
18: Yeah, but I know, but we're going to be waiting until the last week of the season for mathematically.
22: But bad as this baseball is, if they win like five or six in a row, they're back in it. I mean,
18: well, the other teams have to lose.
22: And
18: so
22: they
18: now
22: are,
18: they're
22: but
18: at
22: they
18: the
22: are.
18: Point. But now they're at the, well, not the White Sox. Now they're at the point where they really need other teams to lose because they're seven back in the division. And
22: the
18: they're like
22: what they gotta
18: three
22: go for
18: and
22: now.
18: Yeah, but there's five teams
22: that's
18: in front
22: what I'm saying,
18: of them.
22: But everybody's losing. I mean, they're going to keep us occupied for the next 2 weeks.
18: Ugh, I hate it.
22: I know.
18: It's just stringing you along.
19: You
18: and to do what? To make a postseason so you
22: lose.
18: Get knocked out
22: and lose.
18: In the first round?
19: Remember, there's not going to be baseball in the spring. That is, they're coming hard for that this time.
18: Yeah. Well, given the fact that the Dodgers are basically leaving the rest of the league in the dirt, it's about time. And if they don't come back with a salary cap, don't come back.
22: Yeah.
18: Because we have to go through this all the time. And also in sports, did you see that a former Ole Miss football player who did not get drafted, but got signed with the Eagles, then got waived, then got picked up by the Browns. So he's working his way down the list. And then got waived again, is now going back to college.
19: Yep.
4: Insane.
18: This is Daquan Wright. He's a tight end. And he is one of these guys who had 5 years of eligibility, won a court case, basically had an injunction against the NCAA, and was eligible for fifth year and is going back to play college football.
19: Where?
18: Ole Miss.
19: I think it was LSU.
22: I think he's going to. He's going in the portal.
19: Right.
18: Sorry.
19: Everybody
18: played for Ole Miss.
19: Right. He played for Ole Miss.
18: LSU's going to play for Lane Kiffin.
19: That's correct.
18: Take anybody.
19: Yeah. That's right. He's going to make more money doing that than if he had just been a fringe player with the Cleveland Browns.
18: Well, that's probably true.
19: No, it definitely is true. That's why he's doing it.
22: Okay. Yeah. I just got to know, is there classwork involved in this? Because if you're going to a school, he hadn't been at the school, right, before he came to the pros.
19: No, there's no.
18: He has not been.
22: So he's going to be transferred to the school. Do you have to, transfer credits in? I mean,
18: is he even going as a student?
19: First of all, have you heard of any football player being suspended because he didn't attend class? We didn't have the 2.0 grade
22: even
19: point.
22: I'm
19: nothing.
22: I'm talking about when you transfer into a school, don't you have to bring some credits with you? I mean, you do have to bring something.
18: He went to Ole Miss. He must have some credits.
19: His occupation is football player, and they're paying him to do that.
22: Yeah. But every school,
18: I mean, does it really matter?
19: No.
18: Like Bernie says, if you're coming there and they're giving you millions of dollars to play football,
19: correct.
18: Do you really think they care if you go to class or not? It's such a charade.
22: No.
18: It's such a farce.
22: I don't worry about you going to class once you get in, but I mean, to accept somebody into your school as a transfer, don't you have to have something to be transferred into?
19: No. Not anymore. Have you heard of
18: him? Yeah, he does. He can catch a football.
19: He's a football player.
22: Put
18: that on his application. He put a big handprint.
22: So he's been in school.
18: Look how big my hands are.
22: He's been in school like 3.5 years already at schools, different schools. He's going to take like 12 credits in the LSU. I mean, what are
18: probably
22: doing?
18: Take, basket weaving.
19: That's big for LSU students. My apologies to LSU students.
22: They can't hear you.
18: Your thoughts on this, Brian?
23: Go Irish, Mitch.
4: All right.
22: That wouldn't happen in Notre Dame.
18: No, it would not.
4: Sitting next to Kevin.
18: It's 760 WJR.

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1: 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We call it Best of the Week. 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
1: Is that what you're talking about?
2: 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Uh-huh. And lots of orange barrels.
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5: You're on a roll, Steve.
4: Yeah. Well, thank you for pointing that out, Rosie.
6: Yeah.
4: Hopefully you'll experience it one day.
7: And Bill Clinton is 80.
6: Yeah.
1: Oh, my gosh. Really?
6: Yeah.
1: Wow.
8: And looks every day of
6: his he has really aged a lot.
8: He was the youngest thing in office.
6: Yes.
8: The day he left.
7: He's still got all his hair. His face just keeps getting more like wrinkled and more.
6: Yeah. And he's got an old man voice, too.
4: He looks like he's married to Hillary still.
9: He says, we'll break your legs. I say, General, you couldn't break my legs. Even my friends from New York, Little Tony and Crazy Carmine, wouldn't break my legs. Have you seen these legs? They're beautiful legs, tremendous legs. Slightly swollen due to poor circulation, but the best legs. I've been walking on them for many, many years. Nobody walks better than me, Mitchell.
6: And Robert De Niro is 83.
7: He went from being one of our great actors
6: uh-huh.
7: to just being a shill. He'll do anything for $5 million or more.
8: But they're not really writing movies for 83-year-olds either, so I don't blame you, man. Look, let me get my money. They're 83 years old, they're really writing for you, the George Burns story. I mean, it's not a fight.
6: Tipper Gore celebrates number 78.
1: What's the joke about Tipper Gore? I think I'll take Tip.
8: You just had to bring it down, didn't you?
4: There it is.
8: There it is.
4: There is your Rosie moment.
8: 5:14 to 49 seconds.
4: This Rosie moment brought to you by
1: Columbia Record Club.
6: Columbia Record Club. All right.
7: Yeah. See, we could just take the show every day, take 120 minutes of the show and reduce it to 47 seconds.
8: Yeah.
7: Hey, we'd have classic. The best show
8: classic.
7: Was ever made.
8: Yep. Classic.
7: Yeah.
8: Isn't that right, Brian?
7: Isn't that right, Brian?
10: It sure is, Ben.
8: Yeah,
10: Brian.
8: Back to sleep, Brian.
7: Brian's already on the team.
8: He's over. Brian's well, like, how am I get out of here?
7: Uh-oh.
8: Uh-oh.
7: Those trumpets, generally me and the phone. And there it is. Going to ring. Hello.
11: Hey, Mitch. Stan Campbell. Stan's fourth cousin on his mother's side.
7: Fourth cousin. Last week you were his fifth cousin.
11: Hey, it's cut down time. You make the squad or else you get called into the office and have to bring your playbook.
7: Well, congratulations on making the fourth cousin cut.
11: Thanks, man. I like what I'm seeing, man. Our boys won their preseason game on Saturday afternoon.
7: Yeah.
11: The dudes were hitting. The hits were dudin'.
7: Mm-hmm.
11: The big fellas were taking it in and taking it home and taking no prisoners, man.
7: Yeah.
11: Of course, none of those guys are likely to be on the roster come September, but hey, it was good to see, wasn't it, man?
7: Yeah.
11: It really was. Love the hitting. Love the mauling. Love the bone cracking. Love the smell of Bengay in the morning, man. And I love Sunbleach. That new guy, man, Skylar Gil Howard.
7: Yeah.
11: Dan calls him Sunbleach because his hair looks like it got the Dolly Parton treatment.
7: So you were on the sidelines with your cousin?
11: Well, not exactly.
7: Up in the press box?
11: Not exactly.
7: In the stands?
11: Not exactly.
7: Okay, Stan, where were you?
11: Some place called Nemo's. Yeah, like Captain Nemo's. Good TVs, man. Good beer. Cool buds, tasty waves.
7: Okay. Listen, this doesn't sound like you're getting any closer to being on the staff.
11: Well, it's complicated, man. I mean, you know, being a Campbell carries a lot of weight, man. My cousin and I go back to the grasshopper days in Texas, man. Plowing the fields, milking the cows, baling the hay, hanging catfish on a fishing line over a tree and blowing them up with firecrackers.
7: Okay. Okay, that last one didn't really sound like a farm chore.
11: Oh, it wasn't. It's just something we did for fun.
7: Okay. What does that have to do with your football?
11: Well, when we were kids, there was this little girl named Darla, mm-hmm. and she used to ride her bike over.

0: and watch us play, and I think she kind of liked me, but I think Dan kind of liked her, and you know how things are in the first grade, man. There's no grudge like an elementary school grudge, man.
1: Wait a minute. So you're still working your way out of the first grade doghouse?
0: Slowly, man. Slow. It's a process.
1: Okay. Say, as long as you're on and you're such a football guy, what do you make of the story about the 49ers owner getting arrested in Ohio for soliciting a prostitute in a trailer park in East Palestine?
0: Yeah, man, that gives a whole new meaning to From the River to the Sea, don't it?
1: That's the wrong Palestine.
0: Oh, my bad, man. I'm not really up on politics.
1: Okay.
0: Or trailer parks.
1: Yeah.
0: All I know is if I owned a football team, I wouldn't be wasting my time in trailer parks.
1: No
0: way, man. I'd be on the phone calling for a stud linebacker, or a stud receiver, or a stud nickelback, or a stud quarterback, or a stud 50-cent piece back. I'd be making trades and moving contracts, man. I'd be studying that playbook so hard, I'd have every work of it memorized, man, and have everybody on my staff memorize it, too.
1: Everybody on your staff as the owner?
0: Yeah, man. Like if I had an executive assistant, it'd be like, "Good morning, Rosemary. What's the safety's assignment on the Red Dog Blitz? You got 3 seconds, Rosemary." "Come on, Rosemary. 2 seconds. 1 second. Sorry, you're out of here. Send in the next one, man."
1: You'd be a tough owner.
0: Hey, tough owner, tough team. That's what they say.
1: Who says that?
0: They do, man. And you never argue with they.
1: Okay. So you're happy with how the Lions look?
0: Well, to be honest, I didn't really see the guys I wanted to see. I mean, no Goff, no Saint, no Hutch, no J-Mo, no Samuel, no Penny, no BB, no CC, no DD, no Kirby. I mean, we were kind of studless, man.
1: Studless.
0: Yeah, as in no stud.
1: Mm.
0: Dudeless, if that's better. No dudes. Yeah.
1: But they're coming.
0: Oh, yeah, man. Less than 3 weeks, man. I can't wait.
1: Well, I hope you get on the staff by then.
0: Oh, working on it, man. Hey, Mitch.
1: Yeah?
0: You heading down to practice anytime soon?
1: Actually, going on Wednesday.
0: Oh, yeah? Well, what kind of car you got?
1: So long, Stan.
0: Onward down the field.
1: Stan Campbell, Dan's fourth cousin on his mother's side, here on 760 WJR.
2: WJR, traffic and weather first.
3: Still have that wreck on 75 southbound just before I-94 that's taking up your two left lanes. You're slow from Kniff Street. I-96 westbound after Milford Road, we have an accident blocking your two right lanes there. Telegraph Road northbound at Long Lake Road, that accident is hanging tough. Stop and go from Lone Pine Road now. Expect some stop and go on I-275 southbound between 7 Mile and M-14. And that wreck on U.S. 23 northbound at M-59 has cleared. Now WJR, weather first from the Weather Channel. Mostly cloudy to close out the afternoon. It's 75 degrees right now, a low of 62 for tonight. Partly cloudy for tomorrow, a high of 80. I'm Rich Luzinski, WJR Traffic and Weather First.
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7: I'm Ann Thomas. Congratulations to the 2026 Women Who Lead class. 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
1: All right, that's going to wrap it up for today's program. Bernie Smilovitz, thank you for coming in, as always. Give it up for Bernie. Take that turban home with you.
11: Love it.
1: Wash it. Brian Condit, thank you for coming in.
12: Thanks, man.
1: Great to be here. 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Come back anytime.
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1: 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Until then, with Kenny Brown, this is Mitch Albom saying, we gotta go.
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18: Thousands of foreigners could soon lose business and tourism visas. I'm Lee Silicera, Fox News. The State Department planning to revoke B-1 and B-2 visas issued over the last decade to foreign visitors seeking asylum in the U.S.
19: The State Department spokesman says the department is coordinating with Homeland Security to identify and revoke the non-immigrant visas of foreigners who came to the U.S. claiming to be short-term visitors, but then filed for asylum to stay permanently. Deputy Secretary of State Christopher Landau says asylum is not supposed to be a loophole to circumvent immigration law or extend tourist and business visas. The revocation could apply to as many as 200,000 foreigners but is likely to face legal challenges.
18: Fox's Jared Halpern at the White House. The Supreme Court has cleared the way for President Trump to move ahead with his executive order restricting mail-in voting ahead of midterms, but the decision appears to leave room for additional court challenges that could slow the order. And as some states are starting to send mail-in ballots to voters in just a few weeks, time's running out to impose major changes. The missing wife of a Massachusetts police officer has been found dead in a case now considered a murder-suicide.
10: Worcester Police Officer 57-year-old Kurt Solomon was found killed in his home last Tuesday. Law enforcement said it was likely a domestic incident and released video of his wife, Karen, walking down a street in shorts and a shirt. They began an extensive search for her and warned that she may be armed and dangerous. Monday, Chief Paul Saucier says they got a call from some people reporting that they'd seen a body in the woods, and they now believe it is Karen Solomon.
18: Fox's Jessica Rosenthal, a handgun was recovered at the scene, but police say it was not her husband's service weapon. Wall Street stocks drifted to a mixed finish as the markets awaited a speech by Fed Chair Kevin Warsh on Friday. The Dow up 140, the Nasdaq minus 200. 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
9: 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Pulls up for the win. 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
22: 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Ladies and gentlemen, that's Lomas Brown. I'm Anthony Bellino, our audio engineer in the bullpen. Per usual is the Danny Cadlin, and good evening to all of you, no matter who you are, where you are, how you may be listening, whether it's on the radio, the WJR app, your favorite radio listening app, or online anytime at WJR.com. 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It's a Monday, the 24th day of August, 2026. Lomas Brown, my good man, how are you this evening, partner?
23: I am feeling great, AB.
22: Yeah, you are.
23: Yeah, we were a little feisty. We had a little feisty debate before the show started, and it wasn't sports related. You know, we don't just talk and debate about sports. We cover it all, AB. Now,
22: that's
23: it may
22: right.
23: Not, we may not put it out over the air.
22: We can put that on about WJR Sports Wrap After Dark.
23: Yeah.
22: That could be on later on. This evening, it was a good weekend. Did you get anything done yesterday after the Lions home game Saturday? Did you do anything yesterday? Were you just able to relax?
23: No, you know what? A friend of mine came in town. Her son was drafted in the sixth round by the Rival Football League, which is a developmental league that tries to help guys prolong their pro dreams, try to help those guys either get to the NFL, the USFL, UFL, you know, try to help those guys get arena ball, Canadian ball, whatever they do. So I was there yesterday for a couple of hours, AB, but other than that, I cut the yard. Ooh, you should see my well manicured yard, AB. Yes, you should.
24: You should get somebody. Get whoever runs your Instagram account to post a photo, maybe.
23: You know what? I will do that, DC, because I think the people deserve to see that. Plus, I cut my next-door neighbor's yard, and I cut the boat launch. You know, I got out there. I was feeling good, DC. Me and the Moore, we were out there, man. We were on a mission, and we got it accomplished.
22: Yes. Yeah, and the best part is, I was like, Lomas, that was a great Instagram video you put out with a recap of the golf tournament. He's like, I did? I'm like, yeah, you did, big fella. Yes, you did. Dan, how's your Monday going, partner? How was your weekend?
24: Good. Ate a bunch of good food, you know, and we went to Klausenfest. I don't know if you guys have ever been to Klausenfest, a little downtown festival. The social district is still a thing, you know, people drinking in public. So that's fun.
22: Yeah, I mean, for the time being, did you see that thing they're trying to get passed in the UK where you won't be able to stand and drink? You'll have to be seated in order to drink? Have you seen that?
24: That can't be real.
22: I mean, look, I saw a bunch of people like protesting about it, you know, bar owners and whatnot on Instagram, so who knows? But people seem to be upset. They don't want you standing and drinking.
23: I mean, I wonder what the difference is, standing or sitting and drinking.
22: They got issues.
24: In my homeland of County Kerry, Western Ireland, I guess in the rural parts, they're trying to bring back, let's call it intoxicated drinking, because the people out in the country can't get to the bars. This is not a joke. They're trying to bring back drunk driving.
23: Oh,
22: wow.
24: I'm not joking.
23: Wow.
22: Wow, intoxicated driving. Wow, okay, all right. Well, best of luck out there to Kerry, Trent County, Northern Ireland.
23: Oh, my goodness.
22: West
23: Ireland.
22: That doesn't sound good. Yeah, it doesn't sound good at all.
23: That doesn't sound good.
22: Mm-mm. Well, we had a golf outing yesterday, Lomas Brown, and not going to lie, your boy's pretty beat up.
23: I see it. I can see it all over you. Yep. I can kind of hear it, too, a little bit.
22: Yeah. So we had a great time for a great cause, and you know, that's what the golf outings are for, and everybody just seemed to have an absolute blast out there, and you know, that's why we're there. We're there for the fun and smiles.
23: I know you had a blast. So
22: we had a lot of fun and smiles. We are just 322 days away from the third annual Lomas Brown Junior Golf Classic for the kids. 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
25: Detroit basketball.
22: Pistons and Celtics. 3 p.m. tip-off. Wow, right in the middle of the day. It's going to be so great when Lomas takes me that game. We get to go sit courtside and then walk over to the Fisher Building afterwards.
0: Okay, maybe not. All right, 39 days, Red Wings and Rangers. Will we have a captain or a GM? 20 days, we'll kick off the regular season of the Lions opener against the New Orleans Saints. 12 days away from Michigan football. That, to me, is crazy. 11 days away from Michigan State taking on the Toledo Rockets. So, I mean, it is coming fast. We actually have college football this weekend. This is the it's now branded as week one, but week zero starts this week.
23: AB, if I go back to the Red Wings, I'm kind of glad now they're taking their time. It shouldn't be a rush. It shouldn't be. They've taken all this time. I'm hoping they're doing some really, really good intel, and they're going to bring us a quality general manager that will help repair the relationship between our captain, Dylan Larkin, and we will keep him here. We're going to build around Dylan.
0: All right. There you have it. You heard it from the man himself, Lomas Brown. I mean, look, Lo, you lived through this. Like you've been, you know, I don't know how much of the story the people know, but like, I mean, all they saw was at the time what was written in the news and written in the free press and where you were at in your career and why things here in Detroit, why you took your talents elsewhere.
23: Yeah, you know, I mean, yeah,
0: it can be tough if only one side of the story is being told.
23: Absolutely, AB. It's always that's a great lesson in general, right, AB? It's always two sides to every story, so you should get the complete information before you pass judgment. Great point, my good man.
0: All right, what's going on in the sports world? We'll try to get you all caught up with all the happenings. We'll do so right now in the headlines.
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11: This is huge news.
0: You know, folks, ever since we anointed this man to be Danny Kaelin's favorite golfer on tour, he has been on an absolute heater. Wyndham Clark is your winner at the BMW this weekend. Congratulations to him.
16: Yes.
0: Yes. A Bellevue Country Club there in St. Louis. Rounds of 64, 64, 65, and 70 for a four-day total of 263. 17 under par. Three-shot victory over Patrick Cantlay in second. Rory in third. Colin Morikawa, Chris Gauthrup, and Gary Woodland all tied for fourth at 12 under par. Wyndham earns $3.6 million. Scotty Scheffler, he came in tied for 12th at 7 under par. Adam Scott was 6 under with Ludvig Åberg. He was also 6 under par. Xander Schauffele was 4 under. Victor Hovland, 2 under. Michael Thorbjornsson, who was leading after, in day two he was leading. He fell all the way back into a tie for 37 at 1 under par. And Tommy Fleetwood, he finishes 2 over. Worst of the weekend, Nico Echevarria was 5 over par. Still wins $66,000. Go ahead, Dan.
24: Now, did you see, we were discussing Friday about how Scotty Scheffler is just always, it might have been Thursday, he's just terrible in the first round.
0: Yeah, it's been a curse this year.
24: Did you see what he said yesterday after the weekend?
0: No.
24: He had hand, foot, and mouth last week and was just recovering, and he said he could barely close his hands on the clubs because they were so sore.
0: Wow. You remember when Amaro had that?
23: Yeah. Now, that's impressive.
24: That explains why he wasn't playing
23: exactly
24: so well.
23: Right. I remember us talking about that. Wow.
0: That's incredible. My goodness. Okay. All right. LSU's Lane Kiffin defends the pursuit of NFL players returning to college. What has happened is Ole Miss tight end Daquan Wright, once he clears waivers in the NFL after now being, I guess he's going to get cut by the Browns, he's going to rejoin his old coach Lane Kiffin at LSU. He was waived earlier today by the Browns, and he had already entered the transfer portal last week, and now the Lane train's trying to smooth this over with the college football. I just don't think it's right. You're never going to convince me otherwise. It's inappropriate. It's wrong, and all it does is hurt the young kids coming in.
23: Yeah, you're right. It's not right, but it's within the rules right now, AB. I mean, he's not doing
0: anything. Some of these rules are just very poorly written, aren't they, Lomas?
23: Yes, they certainly are, AB. And some of these rules are enforced by some old people that wrote this a long time ago that should have been shuffled out of the NCAA, but now we got this total mess, and Lane Kiffin is taking advantage of it, AB. I don't like it either. I think it sets a bad, bad precedence, but he is within the rules of what can be done right now.
0: If they asked me, I'd say deport him. Ole Miss, how about this? They had the FBI sweep for bugs after Lane Kiffin's exit for LSU.
23: Ooh.
0: How about that? They said, we don't trust a thing. Hey, wow. We're calling the feds. Get in here. Sweep the room.
23: Wow. That, just to think that was a good relationship at one point. That was a
24: Who's
23: very
24: to say
23: good.
24: Lane's not working with the feds.
23: Ooh.
24: Oh, man.
23: Hey, there you go. That's right.
0: Good point, Dan.
23: Yes.
0: A very good point. Northwestern has named transfer. Here's a familiar name for you. Aiden Childs is the Wildcats' starting quarterback. Childs started 20 games over the last 2 years for the Michigan State Spartans. He will debut against South Dakota State on Saturday, September 5th, with their second game also at home against Colorado on September 19th. Boy, Colorado made some noise. They had one of their strength and conditioning coordinators give a speech to the team, and she's a Canadian young lady. And the speech went viral, and the comments were hilarious. And it's like, yeah, well, I mean, no wonder this team looks like a little Tykes team. Have you seen Colorado's football team?
23: No, I haven't.
0: Yeah, they don't look like they lift weights.
23: Really? Just
0: yeah,
23: little.
0: They look small. They look little. Yeah.
23: They
0: look
23: must little. Be relying on speed this year, AB.
0: Yeah, speed running straight to the bench. NHL referee Garrett Rank won his fourth Canadian men's mid-amateur championship on Friday, breaking a last hole tie with a 6-foot par putt at Brantford Golf and Country Club. The 38-year-old from Waterloo, about 40 miles north, closed with a 3-under-69 for a one-stroke victory. So how about that? During the year, at 38 years old to be an NHL referee, that's a great accomplishment. But to have that kind of golf game? Are you kidding me? Good for him. I love when we get sneaky good stories like this.
23: I'm telling you, man, I'm impressed with Steph's game. Steph Curry's.
0: Oh, yeah.
23: His game. I just can't believe how well he plays golf, and I know how much time basketball takes. So where does he get the time in to practice his golf game?
0: He's got a lot of free time because you know he's not hanging out with his wife. Klay Thompson landed with the Heat. That deal is official. Congratulations, 2 years, $13 million. He cleared waivers, and he is headed to South Beach. So that will help open some things up with Giannis and Bam Adebayo. Because remember, in order to get Giannis and Bobby Portis from Milwaukee, the Heat had to send Tyler Hero, Jaime Jaquez, Kalel Ware and Kasper Siakatonis to the Bucks. So they gave away a ton of shooting, but now they do have Klay Thompson, and they got Junior, dad's friend of the show, Tim Hardaway Jr., that is, the Michigan Wolverine down there. So they'll have a little bit of perimeter shooting. I liked it a lot for Klay Thompson. It made a lot of sense for him if he didn't want to be a part of the Dallas Mavs that look like they're going more towards a youth movement with Cooper Flagg and new head coach Dusty May.
23: No, I mean, again, I think it's something to be said about some veteran leadership. You just can't have all young guys there. So we'll see. But this is a good move, I think, for Klay.
0: Yeah, and I hope it works out for him, too. The Portland Trailblazers guard Shedon Sharpe sustained a torn meniscus in his right knee, expected to miss 6 months, according to Shams earlier today. So the 23-year-old, who averaged just shy of 21 points a game last season for the Blazers, missed a large chunk of the campaign to a stress fracture in his left fibula. Poor kid just cannot stay healthy. Speaking of injuries, the Baltimore Ravens now believe that their center, Danny Pinter, is out for the season and unsure whether Pro Bowl defensive tackle Nnamdi Madubuike will be ready for the start of the regular season. Now, wow. Pinter was closing in on trying to win that starting job because, remember, Baltimore Ravens center position, that was up for grabs because they lost their guy this offseason, the highest paid center in the league, and now they're forced to be in a position where it's kind of like the Detroit Lions, right? The center position up for grabs, now you got an injury. Yikes.
23: I mean, everybody's starting to feel our pain. They're starting to deal with what we've been dealing with. AB, not just this year, not just last year, the previous years. We've been dealing with this for a couple of years. And Madubuike, I mean, he hadn't played really significant time in the last couple of years. So this may become a trend with him missing injury time.
0: Head coach Mike McCarthy said the Pittsburgh Steelers are at an impasse with Joey Porter Jr. as the cornerback remains sidelined on the PUP list due to aggravating a back injury after the team's mobility workout on the first day of training camp. So we don't really know what's going on here. If it's really a back, who else had some back tightness was Jahmyr Gibbs. Now, the question is whether or not is Joey Porter Jr., does he actually have a back injury, or is it, hey, he wants a new deal?
23: I'm quite sure the deal has something to do with it, especially after seeing some of the money that these cornerbacks are making now. Mm-hmm. And believe me, what these wide receivers are making, those are the guys that are trending the right way. So you have to have guys that can cover them, maybe, and Joey Porter knows that.
0: 49ers owner Jed York pleaded no contest to a pair of misdemeanor charges earlier today after being arrested in Ohio on suspicion of engaging in prostitution. Yikes.
23: AB, I hear nothing good about what. Where was he at? What part of Ohio was this? I've heard nothing but bad things about that part of Ohio.
1: Ray, what are you smoking?
0: I gotta get the city in which that took place. And Deshaun Watson
24: East
0: named
24: Palestine.
0: East Palestine. Deshaun Watson named quarterback number one, also known as a starter. We can just call him starters. We don't have to do the whole QB one thing. He's the starter for the Browns. This is the right move for Cleveland moving forward, going with Deshaun over Shadur.
23: I mean, I don't think so, but they got so much money tied up in Deshaun. I think they're trying to get their money's worth out of him.
0: We're going to step aside when we return. We're going to get to the Lions coming up at 6:40 plus. Is the Tigers season officially over after that disaster this weekend? We'll dive into the next right here on Sports.
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0: 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Danny Galen behind the glass. That's the Lions legend, Lomas Brown. I'm Anthony Bellino. And folks, on Friday, when we were leaving the studio, our discussion surrounding the Tigers was, hey, look, we had a bad showing, lost the series against Pittsburgh, but Pittsburgh had a pretty similar record to the Tigers. And okay, they're having kind of a weird year from Paul Skeens, not necessarily the dominant self, you know, and for whatever the case may be. Guys go through this, it happens, right? I don't expect you to go out there and throw a no-hitter every day of the week. Velo's going down. Is there an injury? We don't really know. Whatever. But they lose 2 out of 3 against Pittsburgh, and it's like, it's okay, but you get the Royals coming into town, and everything's going to be fine because it's the Royals coming to town. Worst team in the AL Central. You take 2 out of 3, you win the series against the Royals, or you sweep the series, and you have a lot to build on with Armageddon coming up this week, beginning tonight against Tampa Bay, and then first of three at 6:40 for the start time there. They'll get Thursday off, and then Friday, Saturday, Sunday against the LA Dodgers. The problem is that the Tigers lost not just Friday, but Saturday and Sunday. They lose 5-2, 3-1, and 11-7 to get swept by the Royals, lose the season series to the Kansas City Royals. Who would have thought we'd be talking about that here on this day, August 24th, that the Kansas City Royals would beat the Tigers 7-6 in the season series. An absolute meltdown. And Lomas, I'm not going to lie. Friday night happened. Saturday we were in Ford Field, and I went just like this. That's me wiping my hands. We're good here. Football's here. We had a pro game inside Ford Field. We got college football coming up in under 2 weeks. We're good. I'm done.
23: Yeah, and I think a lot of people feel the way that you feel, AB. Look, the Tigers, man, it's just been such a letdown, I think, this whole season. Even going into the season, I think the letdown started then. We tried to get Bregman, tried to bring in. Well, really, I don't think we really tried as hard as we needed to bring in a bat. Yeah, we did what we could for our starting rotation. We built that up. But the thing we've known is that we need timely hitting here. We've needed that for a while. Glad to see them finally bring up the young kids. I think all their developmental players have stepped up, and I think they've done a nice job this year. But that month of May, us putting ourselves behind in the month of May, the Scuba saga that went on, the injuries that just decimated us early in this season, it put us at a point to where, if you think about it, AB, ever since the All-Star break, we probably had to play damn near perfect baaseball. You know, we couldn't have lost, you know, we didn't have a lot of room, a margin for error with losing games. And it's just been too inconsistent over the last half of this season for them to put together a nice little run to really kind of get themselves into a position. Now, we're not saying that it's over. It's over with.
0: I'm saying it's
23: but
0: over.
23: But mathematically, it's not over with yet. So I know DC has something to say.
1: Well, I guess.
0: Let it out, Dan.
1: The wild card is still, I mean, it's still in play. 3.5 games with 32 to go. But the way when you start getting this close to the end of the season, like, we were chasing 500 a month ago. We were saying if we get back to 500, we have a shot. Now we're eight games back of 500, and the White Sox are 6 games over. That's a 14-game difference when you're getting this close to the end with 32 to go. Because they're 6 over, you're 8 under. Like, it can say 7 games. That's not reality when there's only 32 left. You're chasing 14 games.
0: We're cooked.
23: So we're cooked. Can we say we're both right?
1: You have to win 14 times when they lose in 32 games.
0: It's not going to happen.
23: But to my point, like you're saying, it's over with. To my point, I'm just saying mathematically, we're still in it. That's just my only point. Yes.
0: That is correct. You know, if we lose 5 in a row, So, yeah, you know, we could we be 66 and, you know, whatever it is, 64 right now? Absolutely, we could. Yeah. Had we not gone 2-8 over our last 10, had the wheels not completely fallen off of the bus, like getting swept by the Kansas City Royals in a must-win series. I mean, what if I asked you this? And feel free just to throw out however many series you want to go back. When's the last time Spencer Torkelson had a hit in a baseball game?
23: Oh, I know, man.
24: And we were all so happy he was sure finding was. Finding the other side.
23: Yeah.
24: Yep. Riley Green, I believe our buddy JP Morosi put out their 2-9 since the Riley injury.
0: Yep.
23: Yeah. He hadn't been good, and you're right. We've been expecting, just so we thought he turned the corner. We thought the corner was being turned, but that was a longer corner than I think he thought.
0: Yeah, but 9 days ago, if he gets a hit tonight, then we can stop the bleeding here. But Friday, August 14th, in the 9-5 loss against the Chicago White Sox is the last time Spencer Torkelson registered a hit. He's gone 0 for 4, 0 for 3, 0 for 1, 0 for 3, 0 for 4, 0 for 1, 0 for 3, 0 for 2. Now, over the course of these games, like the one game against Kansas City, he was on Friday night, he was 0 for 1, but he drew 3 walks. So that's, you know, that's fantastic. You love to see that, right? That's really a beautiful thing. Yeah, you really draw 3 walks? Yeah, I'll take it. That's very good. I mean, for a high strikeout team, we've really cut into those numbers, so that's been good
23: overall. Would you have taken the hits instead of the walks?
0: I mean, you get on base 3 times, you get on base 3 times. I don't care how you get there. I mean, if the pitcher would have hit him 3 times, I'd have been fine with
24: it. No, oh, no.
23: You need and to stop definitely it, not. AB. Stop it.
0: I mean, as long as he doesn't get hurt, what's it? Just get on base. I don't care how you get there.
23: Stop it.
0: It doesn't matter to me.
23: And just because you get on base don't mean someone's going to get you around.
0: And there's the other issue to all of this as well. You know, we lose 11-7. We, because obviously I'm out there on the team or I speak French. 11-7 is the final score. This team strands 9 on the bags. They go 2-13 with runners in scoring position in yesterday's game in Kansas City.
23: Yeah.
0: You're not going to win like that.
23: And again, that ugly head of the non-hitting, us not getting these timely hitting, us not supporting our pitchers, you know, and then defense, I mean, the defense, I think defense has been pretty good.
0: Yeah, it's been fine.
23: I mean, I think the defense has been pretty good all season long. It's just getting those timely hits that I think we need to support our pitchers.
0: So, yeah, Pittsburgh and Kansas City in town last week, and then, you get the Tampa Bay Rays and the L.A. Dodgers.
23: But they're struggling. Tampa Bay's not, I mean, they're not the Tampa Bay we've been used to seeing. So
0: correct. They are 3-7 over their last 10. That's very true. What a better way to knock one out, to get a slump buster like the Detroit Tigers for 3 games. Now, we did sweep them earlier in the year, so maybe we do kind of have their number. Tampa Bay, number one team in the AL. They are 77-53. They got a 3-game lead on the Yankees for the best record in the American League. The Dodgers, 1 game back of the Brew Crew at 80-51 on the year for the best record in the National League. So if you want to look at things overall, this week you are playing number 2 and number 3 in the league standings.
23: I would like to ask DC a question because I'm not understanding this. DC, can you please help the big fella try to understand this Jake Rogers thing? So he's broke the record for this, the 4th team that he's been on in 21 days. Why is this happening, DC? Why is he moving like this?
24: I don't know. It's a bizarre situation. You see this with pitchers once in a while, but I don't know, to see a catcher who's hitting 120 on the season getting thrown around from different teams. I don't know. Very bizarre. But maybe he's going to go to the playoffs now.
0: Mm-hmm. CC Man 013 said, we all forgot one thing after the Tigers dropped 16 games below 500. Even though we got back within 1 game of 500, our margin of error, a.k.a. lost series, was down to nothing. Without a 10-plus game winning streak, we don't have any breathing room. Thumbs down emoji.
23: They knew that over the second half of the season, they knew they really had no breathing room. So this, for them to play as poorly as they played in this series, it just doesn't add up.
0: OCW, 2.5 back, definitely not over. However, these past three series have been pretty devastating, and now they got the Rays and the Dodgers, but take 2 out of 3 in both series. Somehow, we're back in business. Yeah, welcome to the roller coaster. We're in Cedar Point. Jedi Dragon King Salt says, yeah, I'm pretty much checked out. Lions football, here we come. And that's kind of the, I was trying to take the pulse of some of our coworkers on the field. Like, hey, did you watch the Tigers game last night? Like, where you at? And it was kind of, everybody was in, you know, that was at just after Friday's game. Saturday morning, they were like, oh, yeah, I'm out. We're
24: been
0: here
24: catching
0: now.
24: Up on good TV. Yeah. That's what I've been doing.
23: Do you think we have a shot of Scooble pitching when we face L.A.?
0: So I made a joke, and people are, like, looking at me funny. I hope he goes 9 innings. I hope he throws 120 pitches. I hope he has 13 strikeouts. And I hope he walks into the wrong dugout Friday night.
23: Why?
0: Because I think it'd be hilarious if he accidentally walked to see, listen to Dan Lapp. I think if he did all that and then, like, in the fourth inning, he strikes out the side and turns and walks into the Tigers' dugout. It's like, oops, I went the wrong way. Like, that would be funny.
23: Why be?
0: Just to prove to me that you can do it.
23: Oh, okay.
0: Yeah, that's all. All right, we're going to step aside. When we return, the Lions and the Commanders, a recap from Saturday, the good, the bad, the ugly, the better. We'll get into all of that with the Lions legend himself, Lomas Brown, when we return here on Sports Wrap.
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0: 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And as we wave goodbye to our friends over at the Big 1050, they flipped over to Tigers coverage, so we'll keep you posted as the program rolls along. Get ready, top of the first inning, we are underway. They're from Comerica Park. It is Valdez taking the mound this evening. Cross your fingers and hope that this goes well for our beloved Detroit Tigers, because right now we are not all behind our baseball team. All right, Saturday at Lomas
24: Speaking
0: Brown.
24: Speaking of that, oh, just random, I believe Red Wings head coach Todd McClellan is sitting behind home plate this evening.
0: Oh!
24: He is, yes, that's definitely him.
0: That's, well, good for him.
23: He deserves that seat. He deserves to be right behind the home plate right there.
0: Just don't flinch at those foul balls. Try to tell them all the time. You're sitting on the glass at a hockey game, don't flinch at the puck, and do not flinch at a foul ball. You're looking crazy on TV. Commanders, Lions, Saturday, preseason game at noon. We were talking about them on Friday. And, of course, Dan, all of our wireless belt packs had a comms issue. Poor Ed Clark was just in there grinding away.
24: So I said,
0: hey, Ed, how you doing? And Ed, you know how Ed is, right? But he's under a lot of stress, and he just kind of looked at me, and I was like, I get it. I'm going to send you a text. Lomas and Dan and I were actually talking about how great you are on the radio, so I'll clip it and send it to you. And he just kind of smiled, and then he did eventually listen to it, and he sent me a very, very nice message. And he said, yes, if the cosmonauts were on the roof, it would probably be me who gets a phone call. So confirmed.
24: That was now, a good Ed. That was a very good Ed impression.
0: Thank you. We have the Commanders in town. Let's just talk how lucky we are to have a noon kickoff on a Saturday. I mean, what a blessing from the NFL. Thank you, God.
23: Yes.
0: Roger Goodell, we appreciate you.
23: All of them should be that way.
0: Every game at noon?
23: Every game.
0: We got o'clock kickoffs on like Thursday night this week.
23: Yeah. Well, at least every preseason game should be that way, AB. There's no reason we should be playing preseason night games.
0: I hear you. I understand. Biggest takeaways from this game against the Washington Commanders, that offensive line, we didn't get off to a great start here, right? I mean, we were two plays in before we had the old strip sack fumble rooski that went into the back of the...
23: You
0: cross the goal line.
23: You call that a strip sack? You call that just a chest crusher? I mean, he got lit up. He turned around, man, and got a chest full of player. Yes,
0: poor Josh Dobbs. It's man.
23: I mean, AB, that's not what you want to do. You turn and open up, and you got a defender coming at you full speed, hitting you in the chest.
0: That sack fumble on the second snap of the game was like, yikes. Larry Borum beating off the snap. Tyler Conklin's assignment there, and to try to pick up some extra pressure at the line. And, you know, Dobbs didn't diagnose the possibility of a Meek Robertson blitzing. And the cornerback did disguise it until the last moment, but instead of dumping the ball to his check down, Conklin, Dobbs tried to roll out to his left and then ran into, a Meek. And man alive.
23: He ran into a Meek.
0: A Meek ran into him. There was a Meek was running into everybody. He crushed.
23: He crushed.
0: And I don't even know who it was. Was it Jacob Saylor? Who was it?
23: No, it was the, oh my goodness. The running back. Oh, I can't
0: think. Jabari Small?
23: Yes, Small. No, it wasn't Small.
24: Blackshear?
23: Blackshear.
0: Raheem Blackshear.
23: That's who it was. Yep.
0: Raheem Blackshear got blown up. I mean, Amik Robertson hit him so violently, folks, that it got an ooh, because I mean, he got crunched.
23: Yeah, we talked about that way upstairs. But that's what happens. You know, your juices always flow a little faster, a little just a little thicker when you play your opposing, your team that you play with. And he should have still been here, AB. I would love to see him delivering some of them hits for us.
0: Yeah, no, I'm a big Amik Robertson fan. And so

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1: Seems to be a hard thing for us right now. Hopefully these guys can get healthier. When you talk about Sam LaPorter, when you talk about Isaiah Pacheco, when you talk about these guys that have been dealing with these little nagging injuries, you hope that they're ready because you know they're not going to play this week. So that's a wash that any of them will play this week. But you hope that going into the first game of seasons versus the New Orleans Saints, that these guys are healthy enough to start the season, because as you know, AB, and everyone knows, once the season starts, you're not going to get healthier. That's impossible. You're not going to get any healthier as the season goes on, so you're basically going to get worse. So you want to go in the season as healthy, as refreshed as you can, because it's going to be a long year.
2: Jacob Sailors, I think, has been the best running back not named Jahmyr Gibbs in Detroit right now, because we don't see Pacheco because of the injury. Sione Vaki's been injured, and we don't really still to this point know what we necessarily have there. Running the ball 14 times, 87 yards, 5.3 yards per carry against the Commanders, led the way for the four running backs who carried the rock on Saturday. But around the league, he's got a 6.2 yards per carry average, which is the fourth best average among 67 qualifying running backs with at least 10 carries this preseason. So if you add on his almost 30 yards receiving, he's seventh in total yards from scrimmage amongst running backs in the preseason this year. It's been Jacob Sailors. He's looked really good in camp as well. So maybe there's, you know, room for him, but then what do you do? I mean, how many running backs are you going to carry? You're definitely carrying Gibbs and Pacheco. Yeah. Is Sailors now RB3?
3: And well, I was impressed with him in the first preseason game.
2: Cincy, yep.
3: He got hurt. It was like a hip stinger almost. And he knew. He was like, I have to get back out there. And as soon as the trainers let him, he was on that sideline ready, because he knows, like, I can get this spot if I, you know, make a few more plays.
1: And I think the other part of his game that bodes well for him is that he can catch the ball. So he's kind of a dual threat, almost kind of like Jahmyr, in the sense of he's able to run the ball, but he's able, I think he's probably the best catcher of the ball out of the remaining backs that are fighting for that position. And he seems to be, like DC say, you have to be durable and you have to be tough at that position. You have to be able to play through little injuries. I don't know if Pacheco is going to be able to do that. I just really don't. Looking at his body size, but more importantly, at how violently he runs. He doesn't try to avoid contact. He runs to contact. And I just, in the NFL, you're just not going to last that long running in that way.
2: Were you surprised to see, I mean, it was great to see Derek Moore out there. We were going to snag him for our post-game interview, and Eamon came over, and he was like, what do you think? And I was like, well, I don't know, Derek Moore. And he's like, I was thinking Derek Moore, too. And I was like, great. Then he comes back like 3 minutes later. He's like, TV's got Derek Moore, so what do you think next? And so we ended up going with Skylar Gill-Howard, the sixth-round selection out of Texas Tech. And I'll tell you what, between he and Keith Abney, the corner, if those two guys selected in rounds 5 and 6, if they pop and they play and they make, you know, they have some meaningful minutes here throughout the course of the season, those are the kind of selections right there. I mean, I'm not going to say it saves the job, because in my opinion, Brad Holmes' job is nowhere. You're going to miss on some picks. It happens. You know, Mahogany works from the 2024 class. Nobody else really does. We'll see what happens with Rakestraw. Just kind of is what it is. What are you going to do? These things happen. He's been very, very good at selecting and picking talent, but to have a fifth and a sixth rounder like Skylar Gill-Howard and like Keith Abney, those two guys, oh, man, I mean, that's, talk about feather in your cap.
1: Well, the encouraging thing that you said to me was that you tried to get two defensive linemen. You tried the right, you tried to get more, and then you ended up getting Skylar. A.B., that's a good sign for our defensive front. As you know, what have I been preaching as far as our defensive line, right? They're going to have to be dominant. Exactly. And I also said my person that I'm going to watch all year long on that D-line is going to be Tyleek Williams. As he goes, I think that defensive line is going to go. I think he's the most important cog up there.

0: because he's going to help not only Aiden and Derek Moore, but he's going to help take Aleem's game to, I think, another level. And if Aleem could rise his game to another level, then we're going to get that necessary push, pressure, sacks, hits that we need from our defensive front to try to cover up our secondary.
1: Yeah, I mean, imagine if Aleem McNeil, especially now that he's got the full year being healthy, but imagine if he doesn't have to be out there for 85, 90% of the snaps. Like, imagine if you have enough confidence that Levi Onwuzurike can come in, Tyreek Williams can come in,
0: Skylar Gilhowick,
1: Makai Wingo. Like, yeah, these guys can come in, play
0: DJ
1: substantial.
0: Wana.
1: Yes. Substantial. Him, you mentioned DJ there with Derek Moore and Aiden Hutchinson, some help there off the edge. I mean, I talked about this on my morning show, Lo, but there are moments there with Aiden Hutchinson where you watch him breathe in, like, fourth quarter. My man's sucking as much oxygen as possible because he knows he's got to get down the stance and go right after it. Play ends, he gets the huddle as quickly as possible, and then you just watch him breathe. I'm telling you, you can see his entire chest. Like, my man's breathing so hard because he's playing 99.9% of the snaps every single game.
0: I'm telling you, I know when he's tired, when he puts hands on hips and he crosses his legs standing up, when he's in that position, like you say, AB, you can see him breathing from way up on the seventh floor. So that's when I know he's really tired, because that's one of his moves, hands on hips, legs crossed.
1: Were you surprised to see, and defensively, look, the Washington Commanders had Jaden Daniels out there. Now, he only attempted one pass, and he got sacked once, but our defense put the clamps on him. It wasn't the cleanest game ever. Our defense has looked really good through two preseason games.
0: AB, I'm telling you, you're right. And remember last year, our defense is the one that kind of held things up while our offense struggled early throughout the year. So you're right. I love what I see. But I'm telling you, it's only going to be so much that they can do because of the secondary. You know, again, the great thing about our secondary is it's a lot of veterans back there. You're talking about 8-year guys. I think a 9-year guy, 7-year guy. You know, so you got some veteran leadership. And why that is important is because communication, alignment, and assignment, AB, those are the most important things on the football field. You got to be able to get these guys lined up right, and they have to have their assignments. They have to know what they do in their assignments. And when you got veterans back there, they can help get those guys aligned and help those guys with their assignments. So that's the encouraging part about our secondary, but we got to get help from the D-line.
1: Rock's been in the league since 2019. Rock Ya-Sin. Avante Maddox since 2018. Roger McCreary, 2022. DJ Reed since 2018. Chuck Clark, I really like that signing, since 2017. Like, they've got some guys, as you mentioned, that have been around the block. Like, they're going to have to be, you know, they're going to have to use football IQ, right? You got to beat people to spots. Your film study is going to have to be, you know, elite. Like, they might not be the athlete that they once were from 5, 6, 7, 8 years ago, but they're mentally in a much better place.
0: No, without a doubt. And maybe they can help Enos Rakestraw. Maybe they can help maybe they can help a lot of these young guys. I always talk about
2: Enos
0: that learning curve.
2: Needs some help too.
0: Oh, my goodness, man. Oh, girl looked like she was about to go after Enos, DC. Did you see it, AB?
1: Oh.
0: She was giving it to him. She was verbally abusing Enos.
1: That's not something that's far-fetched in that league.
0: Stop it, AB.
1: For Danny Kalen and Lomas Brown, I'm Anthony Bellino saying so long. Enjoy Tigers baseball tonight. We did get out of the first inning, but it's 2-0 Rays. Oh, my goodness. We'll see you tomorrow, same time, same place, right here on the great voice of the Great Lakes, 760 WJR.
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11: Cut ties with Iran. I'm Lisa Lucera, Fox News. That's the warning from Treasury Secretary Scott Bessent to other nations as the U.S. tightens economic sanctions on Tehran.
12: Those who stand with the United States will reap the rewards of our partnership. Those who tether themselves to the Iranian regime should expect to share in the isolation of a withering regime.
11: The new sanctions coming after President Trump warned last week of an economic D-Day against Iran. Iran is warning of consequences, with its foreign ministry saying it will respond harshly. The State Department preparing to revoke the business and tourism visas of up to 200,000 foreigners who applied for or are currently seeking asylum status in the U.S. A State Department spokesman saying asylum is not supposed to be a loophole to get around immigration law. On Canada, Secretary Bessent claims it walked away from a fair trade deal, but Canadian Prime Minister Mark Carney disputes that.
13: We made progress. We did make some progress in recent weeks. In the end, that momentum reversed, and we could not accept what the U.S. had offered. Nor could we give what they asked.
11: Tariffs were imposed on dozens of Canadian products over the weekend. The Associated Press is reporting Canada will announce retaliatory tariffs against the U.S. tomorrow. A federal judge has postponed a trial in the U.S. for a former Libyan intelligence official charged in the 1988 bombing of Pan Am Flight 103, which exploded over Lockerbie, Scotland on December 21st, killing all 270 people on board, mostly Americans. At least 63,000 and forced from their homes in the Sierra Nevada foothills near Reno.
14: The fire is a little over 15,000 acres right now, but I am happy to announce that right now the fire is at 27% containment.
11: Truckee Meadows Fire Chief Richard Edwards. 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
11: The father of a sailor aboard the USS Abraham Lincoln has been detained by immigration officials.
26: Joshua Aviles is a U.S. sailor who's been at sea in the Middle East on board the USS Abraham Lincoln for 9 months and said in a Facebook post that his father, Luis Manuel Aviles Roa, was taken into federal immigration detention. Homeland Security officials say Roa, originally from Nicaragua, was detained in Key West, Florida and had entered the U.S. illegally. They say he'll be in ICE detention awaiting removal proceedings. Aviles said the family had been waiting for his father's green card to be approved, saying, quote, I don't know how I can mentally continue working 12-plus hour days knowing that my dad is somewhere possibly being treated like a criminal. The Lincoln has not made a port call in more than 200 days, a modern-day record. Tanya J. Powers, Fox News.
11: At least two people have died as tropical storm Moki swirls past Hawaii, dumping heavy rain on the Big Island and triggering mudslides just days after Hurricane Lala blew through. Forecasters expect Moki to produce as much as 10 inches of total rain across the Big Island and up to 15 inches or centimeters in some isolated places. UPS has revealed updates to deliver international and health products more quickly.
27: UPS is investing in its international operations, supply chain, and healthcare businesses. The shipping company says its customers will be able to have packages delivered next day and Saturday in Canada and Europe, and it's expanding cross-border services across North America. UPS says it will help businesses to move faster and navigate shifting trade routes, evolving regulations, and supply chain uncertainty. It also has made improvements that will allow UPS to deliver critical treatments safely and reliably to patients around the world.
11: Fox's Jenny Casola on Wall Street. The Dow up 140, the Nasdaq minus 200, the S&P lost 21. I'm Lisa LaSera. This is Fox News.
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29: The I-96 Jeffries Express Lane's westbound ramp to the Southfield closed due to an accident. 94 westbound between Greenfield Road and Wayne Road, the left lane blocked due to construction. The right lane closed due to road work on the Southfield southbound between Schoolcraft and Plymouth Road. I'm Peggy Hodge, WJR traffic and weather first.
30: Been a nice stretch of weather underway for this week with this comfortable humidity down from Canada. Northwest winds 58 tonight downtown. Partly cloudy Tuesday, high 80 degrees, and sunshine Wednesday, 82. Our next front clears us Wednesday night with some light showers and then another dip to the humidity Thursday, Friday. From the Weather Channel, I'm meteorologist Scott Laurie Moore on 760 WJR, where Michigan comes to talk.
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0: Welcome back to School Talks. We are in a monthly special edition of the program, Unpacking the Michigan School Machine, where we're going to take an in-depth look at homelessness, poverty, and all of the associated challenges that go with educating that population of students. As the state prepares to elect a new governor in just a few short months, join us today as we shine a light on this system that educates our children and, more importantly, defines our future. Joining us on the program today, we welcome Tom Benevich, founder and co-owner of McKennyVinto.org, from the Macomb Intermediate School District, Sarah Orris, who is a homeless education and school health education consultant, from Wayne Risa, special populations consultant, Sabrina Rudy, and from McKennyVinto.org, Irma Lopez Barajas, a subject matter advisor for McKennyVinto. Welcome to the program.
7: Thank you.
0: So I really appreciate you taking time today. I'm very much aware of the quality work that you do at McKennyVinto. And Tom Benevich, I'd like to start with you. Could you just kick this off for us and give us a sense of what your mission is with your company and really what you're really trying to do to help kids?
16: Sure. Thank you, Dr. Livernoy, for giving us this time to talk about this important topic. So back in 2014, we started our mission to create McKennyVinto.org to help provide support to assist students experiencing homelessness. And it really started with our state coordinator at the time in Michigan, along with several regional grant coordinators, where there were numerous needs when it came to training, resources, how to articulate the law and understand it, different technologies when it comes to identifying and supporting our kiddos experienced in homelessness. So we started this journey back in 2014. And fast forward to today, it's just been a great mission and a blessing to continue to work with, again, these folks that are on this call joining me today to help liaisons across the country, even beyond Michigan now, to really make an impact on this issue that we face.
0: And, you know, what's interesting about your start date of 2014, as we enter the school year coming up, you'll have been with an entire generation of students who entered in kindergarten, 13 years.
16: Wow.
0: You're already into that, what we I guess would be a second cycle. So a question for Irma. Irma, what is McKinney-Vento as a homeless act in terms of the law, and why was it created for students and families?
1: Okay, so McKinney-Vento, like you said, it's a federal law. It ensures that our children and youth who are experiencing homelessness have immediate access to free, appropriate public education. It guarantees the full participation of our students who are experiencing homelessness to make sure that they have the opportunities that are afforded to all of our house their house peers. So when we're talking about McKinney-Vento and the rights and the protections, we're looking at students who are lacking a fixed, regular, and adequate nighttime residence.
0: And
1: so the law is
0: Go ahead.
1: So the law's looking at our students who are not in permanent and stable housing, if they're moving from place to place, just making sure that they have adequate, stable living situations so they can fully participate and be ready for school.
0: So how do schools identify students who are experiencing this homelessness and or lack of a fixed regular place to live, and what supports are in place for them?
1: So every school, every public education that is federally funded, publicly funded, is required by law to have a homeless education liaison. So that's a person who is the advocate and does the formal determination of whether or not a child qualifies. But obviously they can't do that alone. So school staff should be supporting our liaisons to identify our kids. So looking at if our students may need the supports, they should be doing the referrals to the liaison, and the liaison would make the formal identification.
0: And that really is a core expectation of the law, that schools help facilitate this identification of who the students are so that they can get the support. Is that correct?
1: That is absolutely correct.
0: So let me ask you, what does the data about the number of students experiencing homelessness, not only in Michigan, but across the country, if ever in our nation's history we have somewhat of an economic divide, it's right now. And I'm curious, are we likely capturing the full scope of students who qualify under this law?
1: Unfortunately, we're not capturing all of our children for various factors. But here in Michigan, we have over 36,000 students that were identified last year, and that's according to the Center for Educational Performance and Information, which is CEPI. And in our nation, about 3% of our student population is experiencing homelessness. So we're looking at huge numbers, even though we're not capturing everyone. According to Poverty Solutions, over 10,000, close to 11,000 children, 3 and under, were experiencing homelessness that were identified here in Michigan.
0: Mm-hmm.
1: So we're talking about, you know, even our littles that are being captured.
0: And you know what? What's tough to measure here is when you look at numbers like this from CEPI, for our listeners, that's the department at the state level that keeps track of the performance of children and all kinds of metrics around students and whatnot. But aside from putting a number on the number of students homeless, what's rarely talked about are those who are near that. And in terms of economics or, you know, social dysfunction, in that, it's one thing to be officially homeless, but how many are sort of around the border of that make it equally challenging for schools? And one follow-up question for you, Irma, what message would you want families who might be experiencing homelessness to hear about their rights under the law?
1: well, about their rights, they have the right to immediate enrollment. So even if they're missing some kind of paperwork, they got it got lost in the shuffle or from moving to place to flip place, they have the right to immediate enrollment. They have the right to the liaison, the homeless education liaison, who is also an advocate for their child. They have the right to get additional supports in school when we're talking about free meals in school, when we're talking about referrals to services in the community. We're talking about full participation in clubs and sports and any other opportunities that are afforded to any of their house peers.
0: Sure. So, team here at McKinney-Vento, I need to take a short break, but when I come back, I want to talk to you about how homelessness factors into absenteeism and a term we use a lot, mobility, in terms of where these students are and whatnot. I need to take a short break. When I come back, we're going to continue this deep dive on School Talks right here on 760 WJR.
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0: Welcome back to School Talks for Inside the Michigan School Machine, talking with McKinneyVinto.org about homelessness and the challenges that surround educating children who don't have a place to put their head every night like so many others. Joining us on the program now is Sabrina Rudy, Special Populations Consultant from Wayne Risa, and Sarah Orris from the Macomb Intermediate School District, where she serves as the Homeless Education and School Health Education Consultant. So, Sabrina, I'd like to start with you. Before the break, we were talking about what the law is, what the rights are, and so on. In your experience, what does the whole concept of student mobility look like for children and youth who are experiencing homelessness?
4: Yeah, thanks for that question, Dr. Livernoy. So when a family loses their home, sometimes they have to move in temporarily with friends or relatives, or they may have to look for temporary shelter that may be in an actual homeless shelter or in a hotel. And this can be frequent, unexpected moves from one living situation to another, depending on how long they can stay in that place. So these changes can sometimes lead to missed school days, disruptions in learning. And even though the McKinney-Vento Act is in place to promote school stability, sometimes these students are staying outside of their school district, and it may be quite far from the school that they were attending when they lost their home. So they would require transportation to get back to their school that they were attending.
0: Wow.
4: This can be challenging sometimes.
0: Yeah, yeah, compared to a student who has the gift of just walking to their neighborhood school every day.
4: Right.
0: Let me follow up with that. With all of these potential frequent moves between homes or communities, I have to believe that their school experience is substantially affected when they're facing this sometimes multiple times in a school year. What are your thoughts on that?
4: Well, again, school stability is really important under the McKinney-Vento Act. So even though there may be frequent moves, there are some things that, you know, we need to make sure that are in place. So every time a student changes schools, they face those disruptions and that can affect their attendance. They can fall behind. Sometimes if they switch schools, the schools may not be teaching the same material at the same time, and they may miss important lessons. So school changes can interrupt some of the services that they receive, like special education or English learner supports. And then for high school, that can be even more challenging because the mobility can add additional challenges, like course requirements that they need to graduate and stay on track for graduation.
0: Mm-hmm. And I imagine there's ways for schools to help reduce the impact of the mobility. One thing you said that I liked was, for a student experiencing homelessness, the one constant they may have is the same school, regardless of where they live, as opposed to constantly picking up and moving. So it makes a ton of sense to give them at least one sort of sliver of stability in their life. And I imagine that is a way for schools to help reduce the impact of mobility in their personal lives through providing this kind of stability. Question for Sarah Orris from the Macomb Intermediate School District. What impacts can homelessness have on students beyond stability? We've talked a lot about that, but particularly as it relates to attendance and, more importantly, engagement in school.
8: Well, I think this is a really great question and an important one because we know that close to 60% of our students that are experiencing homelessness are chronically absent from school. So we have a whole lot of kids that aren't coming to school on a regular basis. And I think it's really important, though, that we sort of address the misconception that we sometimes hear that these students aren't attending school because they either don't care or there's a lack of motivation. But we know from talking with them and their family members that for these students, missing school is almost always driven by systemic structural barriers or just the sheer exhaustion of of survival in their living situations. And in some cases, the schools might not even be fully aware of the challenges that the students or families are facing because maybe the families don't feel comfortable disclosing their housing situation or asking for help numerous reasons. And so the school might not realize that they need transportation assistance or clothing assistance or other supports that could help possibly improve their attendance in school stability. And that's where we really rely on that homeless liaison we talked about earlier, that position that's required under the federal act. They really play an important role in helping to identify and supporting those students. And we want to also reiterate that the information about a family's and student's housing situation is confidential, and it is only shared with the staff that are on the need-to-know basis in order to protect the student's privacy, but also ensure that they can get the supports that they need to help get them to school every day.
0: And you know what's so unique about the example you've given us is you take many different jobs within a school system, whether you're a teacher, a counselor, a principal, all of those occupations within the system come with a substantial amount of training. And when I think about a world without the McKinney-Vento training that your organization provides, for me as a former superintendent to find a staff member and say, okay, you're our homeless liaison, and not be able to give them any support or training really sets them up individually for failure, which is why I've really come to appreciate the work that you do in the training of people who are then going and helping the children, in many cases, is as important as the liaison themselves providing the support to the families, because there's no crystal ball and there's really no proven owner's manual to make all of this work magically. And I think the work that you do in providing that type of training is often not seen so readily, but always comes out on the end when you do have a student succeed because of the supports that you're providing. I want to follow up, though. You mentioned something made me think about this. When you hear the term chronic absenteeism, it really is more than just missing school days. And I'm curious what your impression of that is, and more importantly, what does that really reflect for the student at large?
8: Yeah, well, when we think of missing school days, we think of, we don't realize sometimes how much time that can add up to. So we consider a student to be chronically absent when they miss 10% or more of the school year for any reason. It can be excused or unexcused absences. If a student's not in the classroom learning, then they're missing instructional time. So that 10% equates to 2 or more days a month or 18 days per year, which may not really sound like a lot on the surface, but if we add more context to that, if a student were to miss 18 days a year, every year between kindergarten and 12th grade, they're missing 234 days of school, of instructional time. That's over a whole year of education.
0: Mm-hmm. Mm-hmm.
8: And once those students that are chronically absent start missing those days, it's really hard for them to catch up academically and build relationships with peers and staff and participate in school activities. And over time, that chronic absenteeism is just, we know, linked to lower academic achievement. And really, they're at much greater risk of dropping out of school and not being able to graduate.
0: It really is, the best way to describe this is it's the beginning of a snowball effect for a student.
8: Yeah.
0: You mentioned relationships. I want to take a short break. When we come back, I want to dig in a little bit to the mental health and the trauma aspects of homelessness and continue our conversation. This is important work as we are just a couple of months away from electing a new governor, and this information is absolutely critical. So this is School Talks on 760 WJR.
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0: Welcome back to School Talks. We're currently inside the school machine talking with McKinneyVinto.org about the training they provide to local school districts to help students who are experiencing homelessness. Before the break, we were talking about the effects of chronic absenteeism and mobility, and it's not really surprising to see how all of that can sort of make its way into mental health and trauma challenges for students and the subsequent impact on their learning. And I'd like to come back to you, Irma. How have you in your experience seen housing instability affect a student's mental health and really their emotional well-being?
1: Well, back to touching on things that Sarah and Sabrina have talked about, the stress and the trauma for our students with effects on anxiety, depression, missing school. The missing school due to feeling ill, feeling embarrassed, not wanting to participate, maybe not wanting to build relationships. That really affects students academically as well, with our students being less likely to be at grade level for reading. And again, just the detaching from building relationships, not only with their peers, but also with adults.
0: And boy, you put a point on an issue that I really want to take a minute and talk about. And that is, when you have a well-trained liaison in a school district who has benefited from your training, and they can pay forward some of those things to look for among staff. Because as we know well, trauma can show up in any number of ways. You mentioned someone who's withdrawn or tired or just sits with their head down. When staff are aware of that because of the training and support you provide them, it makes it that much more possible to help a student deal with the issues of homelessness and what's sort of on their plate. Especially, and this is one of my favorites, you have a student who acts out because of this emotional outburst or that. You know, historically, we would just label that student as a difficult, angry kid and not really understand the full weight of what they're dealing with in their home life. And Sarah, let me ask you, why is it important for schools to understand this connection between trauma and behavior? And more importantly, how do you help through your training make people aware of that?
8: Well, I think it's really important that our school staff understand that all behavior is communication. And we know that students who have experienced trauma sometimes may express their communication might be expressed as stress, fear, anxiety, and we may see them act out in defiant, a lack of motivation and demonstrating those type of behaviors. And so if we don't have an understanding of the impact that trauma can have, schools may react to behaviors and not really identify and address the underlying needs of the student. So when we can train our liaisons and do some trauma-informed training, and they can learn to recognize the connection between trauma and behavior, they're better able to respond, maybe with some additional empathy, consistency, and allowing to help the student feel more safe and connected at school. We know that positive relationships with a trusted adult in school can play a critical role in helping our students to be able to regulate their emotions and build trust and just feel that sense of stability at school when they may not always have that stability outside of the school.
0: And it goes back to our point earlier that when the school is the one stable constant in their life, boy, does it really demonstrate the need for people, liaisons, and staff to be aware and well-trained, which is at the heart of what you do at McKinney-Vento. Sabrina Rudy from Wayne Reese, let me ask you, to what extent do school discipline approaches acknowledge the role of stress and these personal hardships in shaping student behavior, really? And how can schools respond in a way that supports students instead of unintentionally just adding to their struggles by the traditional school discipline?
4: Yeah, so, you know, we know school discipline policies, you know, they're created to create a safe and supportive learning environment, but they don't always take into account the impact that these students may be experiencing from their housing situation. So they may have additional stress or trauma, which, like Sarah said, you know, we know that all behavior is communication. So when students are struggling with challenges outside of school, their behavior can be reflected in the classroom, but it's not an intentional misconduct. So in Michigan, students experiencing homelessness are suspended at twice the rate that their housed peers are, according to the University of Michigan Poverty Solutions Study. So this suggests that behaviors that are linked to stress or unmet needs are sometimes met with discipline rather than support. That's why it's so important to connect these students to their McKinney-Vento liaison. They can help the schools respond in ways that keep the student in the classroom rather than removing them or suspending them. They can help with building those strong relationships, connect the families to additional supports maybe outside of the school that they may need some additional support with.
0: And you mentioned one thing that I really want to focus on. Twice as likely to have a suspension than a peer student who has a regular place to live. So when you think about the challenges a teacher faces with a classroom and students who are acting out, to see that a student who's experiencing homelessness is twice as likely to receive a suspension. That is a substantially important number for all of us to be aware of. And given the current challenges in our economy and what I would see is most likely it's going to get worse before it gets better, this is a really critical time to pay attention to that. I know many people who had said to me in my career, you couldn't pay me enough to be a teacher. And that, in their eyes, was probably back during some of the good times in education compared to some of the challenges we're experiencing now. And, you know, I would like to shine a light right on one thing you said, Sabrina. In terms of trauma related to homelessness, give us an example of how that might directly impact student learning and how a school and a liaison could support that.
4: Yeah, so, you know, the stress of not having stable housing can make learning much harder, right? You're worried about other things other than what's happening in the classroom. You may be worried about where you're going to sleep that night, or are you going to move again, or are you, you know, you may be lacking some of those basic things that you need to function every day. So, you know, under the McKinney-Vento Act, we talked about it being school stability. So that's why it's so important to keep our kids in the same schools with peers and teachers that they already have relationships with.
0: Yeah, that's a fantastic point. Again, I need to take a short break and hear from our wonderful sponsors who make this program possible. We've laid a really good blueprint for what some of the challenges are, but when we come back, I want to talk a little bit about some collaboration and coordination and some of the solutions that might be available to this issue. So if you'll stay with me, this is School Talks on 760 WJR.
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11: I'm Ann Thomas. Congratulations to the 2026 Women Who Lead class. 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
3: 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Congratulations to the 2026 Women Who Lead class. Retired Brigadier General Carol Ann Faussone had a storied career in the United States Air Force.
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1: And in many cases, the legislature might change, and that often leads to new ideas for education and challenges for schools and educators. But regardless of all that, the one constant that remains is we have a lot of children out there who are experiencing homelessness and all of those surrounding issues of poverty that contribute to challenges for them. And before the break, we laid out a really good understanding of the effects of it, the trauma, the mental health, and so on. And I want to talk a little bit about some collaboration and how that might be helpful in this process. So, Sabrina, I'd like to start with you. Why is community collaboration so important in supporting students and families around this issue of homelessness? And how do schools actually help connect families to those resources outside of academics and sort of the school setting?
2: Yeah, so, you know, we know that schools can't do it on their own, right? We're responsible for educating our children, and sometimes we need to go beyond the school to look for some resources to support our families who are experiencing homelessness,
1: mm-hmm.
2: Such as looking for housing or food or mental health services or clothing and other basic needs. So schools are often one of the most consistent places that families can connect to. So they play an important role in helping those families find supports that are beyond the school.
1: And, you know, to that end, let me ask Sarah Orris this question. What are some common barriers families face when they try to access all of these community services and supports? Because they're out there, but when you're dealing with homelessness, that might not be front and center for them. So what are some of those barriers families face?
3: Yeah, and that's a great question because you're absolutely right. There are resources out there, but one common challenge that we hear often from families is just simply trying to navigate a very complex system with so many different agencies, and there's different eligibility requirements and different timing of when you can go and you have to wait in line and all of these things. It does pose barriers for families, and it can become very overwhelming for them to navigate what feels like sometimes a fragmented system. So having the ability to connect with the homeless liaison in the district who often knows about those community resources can be that point of contact to try and help streamline some of those community resources or school-based services that they can receive without having to go through a lot of duplication efforts and just try and streamline for them, because it can be a very overwhelming, complex system to navigate.
1: And again, it really shines a light on how essential the training you provide to a liaison is when it comes time for them to maintain, say, an updated list of resources available. And connected to that, I'd like to ask you, Irma, what role does the homeless liaison play in actually coordinating support between the schools and the community organizations?
4: Well, like Sarah mentioned, just making sure that our liaison has the information when they're going out into the community. They're building also relationships and collaborations with community organizations. So it's easier for the liaison sometimes to call a person instead of trying to navigate the system. So it's easier for the liaison to connect the family more easily to the health care, the food supports, mental health services, housing. And the family is also dealing with a lot of things and trauma themselves to help their children. So when the liaison steps in to support them, it's taking something and making it lowering the weight of the situation.
1: Mm-hmm. And I feel compelled to share this because what you just sort of laid out exemplifies the point I made at the start of this program. And that is, although our number of homeless students might be this number or this percentage, what is often not really part of the equation is how many other families are close to that, not yet officially

0: labeled as such, but how many are close to that and struggling in poverty or whatever the issues are that end up coming into the school setting? And when you think about all the different things you mentioned, community resources like housing assistance and health care and food support, it really and truly demonstrates how important it is that we all understand what is coming through the schoolhouse door each day. And I asked my School Talks listeners to think about this in the next couple of months as the conversations develop around the next governor's election and all the politics that's starting to come on the airwaves, is to stop and just think about what is actually coming through the schoolhouse door and what is the best way for us to help students and families. Whether homeless or not, the challenge is extraordinary. And it's worth shining a light on, which is really one of the core missions of this special edition, to help people understand what is really going on in the lives of our schools, school children. And Sarah, I'd like to round this out with you. What message would you share with community members about how they can support students experiencing homelessness in their local schools?
1: Well, I am glad to round it out this way, and I would want to say that we want to remember that our students that are experiencing homelessness are part of our community, and their success depends on our collective support as an entire community, not just the school system. We want to recognize and remember that homelessness often includes some hidden situations that we may not always think about. It's not just our youth that are living in shelters or our street homeless. They are living it with other people. They may be staying in motels, and they just have that unstable housing. They face barriers like transportation or lack of school supplies, appropriate clothing to wear to schools, and they may come with a lot of emotional stress that can affect their attendance and behavior. And as a community member, if we want to do something to help, you know, consider donating or organizing drives for essential items like clothing, hygiene items, school supplies, or food, or volunteer to be a mentor or support a school program that serves our vulnerable students.
0: There's some great ways to support schools. So
1: we know when we come together, we make a difference.
0: Absolutely. So as we close out this program, Tom Benevich, the founder and co-owner of McKinneyVinto.org, I'd like to give you an opportunity to share with us some final thoughts as we come out of this school machine. Tom, what are your thoughts?
2: Thanks, Dr. Livernois. So I know you have a wide listening audience, and I would just like to emphasize that if you are a family listening or a community partner listening and this resonates, please build a relationship with your local school district. Reach out and ask simply for who the McKinneyVinto liaison is, and this person will help you navigate these waters. Secondly, if you're a superintendent, if you're a liaison, if you're an educator listening and this resonates, please, if you want to have the strongest McKinneyVinto program that you could possibly have in your school district, reach out to us at McKinneyVinto.org. We will walk beside you, and you'll have access to these great practitioners like Sarah, Sabrina, Irma, and many others that are on our team that can help you make sure that all the kiddos in your district get the supports that they're entitled to.
0: I'd like to take a moment and thank all of our guests from McKinneyVinto.org for coming inside the school machine with us to unpack this issue around homelessness. As I've mentioned a couple of times today, we're going to elect a new governor and some members of the legislature here in just a few short weeks. And that always brings about change in education. And my goal today was to shine a light on the constant that is in all schools, and that is children experiencing difficulties. That's all the time we have for today. But remember, there are two ways to spell one and three ways to spell two. Till next time, this has been School Talks on 760 WJR.
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3: 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Kevin talks, and then you talk on All Talk, 9 a.m. to noon on 760 WJR. 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
3: 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Kevin talks, and then you talk on All Talk, 9 a.m. to noon on 760 WJR. 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
10: He says the deal was fair. I'm Lisa Lacera, Fox News. But Treasury Secretary Scott Bessent says Canada walked away from a trade agreement with the U.S.
11: Treasury Secretary Scott Bessent says President Trump wants Canadian leaders to negotiate in good faith following a breakdown in talks last week.
12: They were offered quite a good deal last week. They chose to reject it.
11: Higher import taxes hit dozens of Canadian products over the weekend. Canada's Prime Minister Mark Carney says his government will respond dollar for dollar and says Canada will only return to the negotiating table when the U.S. has the right attitude.
13: We could not accept what the U.S. had offered, nor could we give what they asked.
11: Carney also says he intends to expand trade relationships with the EU and other partners.
10: Fox's Jared Halpern at the White House. On Iran, Secretary Bessent announcing new sanctions following President Trump's announcement last week of an economic D-Day for Iran.
14: Targeting more than 60 international entities that engage in trade with the regime, including energy, shipping, aviation, and technology.
12: Our objective is to sever every economic lifeline that sustains this tyrannical regime.
14: Iran dismissed today's actions.
10: Fox's Lucas Tomlinson. For the first time in almost 25 years, a victim of the 9/11 attack has been identified using new technology.
15: New York City Mayor Zohran Mamdani said the Office of the Chief Medical Examiner has positively identified a victim, an adult female of the 2001 attack. That victim's name will not be released until after her family has been notified. This marks the first time forensic investigative genetic genealogy that uses DNA and online family tree research was used to identify a victim.
10: Fox's Gernal Scott. The last time a World Trade Center victim was positively identified was a year ago. More than 1,000 remain unidentified. 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